0: reporters to testify about the sources of their reporting. Peter Haralambos, ABC News.
1: Jim Gilstrap, the singer known for composing the Good Times theme song and Stevie Wonder collaborator, has died at the age of 79 of natural causes. 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
4: An executive order ends taxpayer subsidies for data centers in Nebraska. Good evening, I'm Elijah Herbel, KFOR News. Taxpayer subsidies for large-scale data centers in Nebraska will end under an executive order signed today by Governor Jim Pillen. It would prevent data centers from depending on power built and funded by Nebraska ratepayers.
5: It's a strategic and necessary step that allows us to keep moving forward in this conversation with the right considerations and objectives in mind.
4: Pillen says the executive order will suspend the award of tax incentives by the state and will stipulate the creation of a task force to propose additional safeguards of the state's natural resources from data center use. A heat advisory remains in effect through 10 o'clock tonight as heat indices will remain above 100 degrees into the evening hours. The Lincoln-Lancaster County Health Department urges you to take precautions, including drinking plenty of fluids and taking frequent breaks in the shade to avoid heat-related illness. For KFOR News, this is Elijah Herbel.
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0: 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To talk to Joe, call 888-941-PAGS. 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
1: Great radio stations are across the land, along with Sam and Polo. It is the Joe Pags Show. Glad to have you along for the ride. It is a Monday. There's a lot going on. Lots happened over the weekend. Talked a lot about Zoran Mamdani last hour because he dares threaten to arrest Benjamin Netanyahu.

0: There's one story that I want to add to that, and then we're going to get into some immigration stuff that also involves this doofus who's overseeing a sanctuary city, and he thinks that that for some reason is a smart thing to do, to be a sanctuary city governor. By the way, or mayor. By the way, at the bottom of this hour, it'll be Brigitte Gabriel. Brigitte Gabriel, the chairman, the founder of ActForAmerica.org. ActForAmerica.org, she's a national security expert, so make sure you stick around for that. She's got a lot to say about Mamdani, has a lot to say about Iran, has a lot to say about the Islamification of the United States of America. And she's always right. She's from Lebanon. She's lived it. She knows it. And she's got a lot of warnings for you. Let me give you this. This is from the New York Post. New York City Paul, I guess, politician, political, I don't know, pushes probe into whether Mamdani broke the law by threatening Netanyahu arrest. From Carl Campanile and Hannah Firik, something like that, who knows. Mayor Zohra Mamdani may have broken the law by threatening to arrest Israeli Prime Minister Benjamin Netanyahu, a local politician claimed, as he called for formal state probe into his honor. State Assemblyman Simcha Eichenstein, I guess, Democrat from Brooklyn, wrote a letter Monday today to State Attorney General Letitia James asking her to probe possible misconduct by Mamdani because New York law directly prohibits the mayor from ordering local law enforcement to arrest a specific individual. By the way, Letitia James, in between meals, probably is just going to ignore this. Letitia James likes this idiot, Mamdani. You know, he, James, Hochul, sort of the triumvirate of idiots that are running the state and the city of New York. Story goes on to say, Eichenstein, not sure, who's Orthodox Jewish, said, although an elected official can express his opinion, he cannot attempt to leverage their executive authority to direct law enforcement against action against an individual based on personal, political, or ideological views, which is exactly what Mamdani is doing. Quote, under New York penal law, a public servant who knowingly performs an unauthorized act and misuses their position to pressure law enforcement into making an arrest may be guilty of official misconduct, a Class A misdemeanor, Eichenstein said, obtained by the Post. Quote, given the potential serious implications of the mayor's actions, I respectfully urge your office to examine this matter to determine whether any New York State laws have been violated, or if these actions constitute criminal official misconduct. I trust that your office will conduct an appropriate review to ensure that the laws of New York State are faithfully upheld. I'm sure Letitia James will do nothing about this. Because, again, she likes this guy. She likes that New York is somehow becoming less of the beacon of hope. And I mean, the Statue of Liberty is still there, but the beacon of hope and the sort of the port of freedom and liberty on the planet. You know, back in the day when my grandfather came and when so many millions of people came here, legally, they came through New York. They came through New York because of the promise. Came through New York because of the freedom and liberty. Came through New York to be able to build a wonderful land and to provide for their families. Mamdani doesn't like that. Letitia James doesn't like that. Kathy Hochul doesn't like that. Well, not from that part of the world anyway. Not from Europe. Not from Israel. No. If they're coming from every other place, then they like that. So they're not going to listen to this guy because he's Jewish. I'm not going to listen to this guy who's a state assemblyman, something like that? Yeah, state assemblyman. The assembly, by the way, is just the state House of Representatives. They're not going to listen to him because he's Jewish. I'm glad he's doing it, but they're not going to listen to him. If it's up to them, they will have an influx of people from Northern Africa, from third world countries, from places that have cultures that are exactly the opposite of our culture, and they'll try to change it somehow by pretending that being a sanctuary city is somehow good. In fact, Mamdani was talking about being a sanctuary city. Then we'll have some Tom Homan who responds to some of these out-of-control Democrat cities and how they treat ICE.
1: When we're talking about immigration enforcement, I think that it should be humane. I talk about our pride in being a sanctuary city in terms of the policies that we practice. I'll give you an example of those policies. We are willing to work with the federal government on more than 170 serious crimes if someone has been convicted of them.
0: Notice what he said there. We're willing to work with the federal government on 170 serious crimes if they've been convicted of them. So if somebody is in a drunk driving accident and kills a family, hasn't been convicted of anything yet, this guy won't help the feds. You hear what he said? If somebody from a third world country is accused of raping a little girl, which is happening at an alarming rate,

And if they're allowed to do their job, you'll continue to see crime go down. You'll continue to see our value system not attacked ruthlessly like it's been. Your thoughts about this? Sanctuary City pretends like he's going to cooperate on 170 different crimes, provided they've been convicted. He did throw that in there. And what Tom Homan says, do you see ICE as something other than real Americans suiting up every day to go enforce laws? I don't. That's who I see them as. What do you think? 833-JOE-PAGS, 833-563-7247, joepags.com. 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

0: Hi, great to have you. Thanks. I appreciate you stopping by. It is the Joe Pag Show. There's a lot going on. Lots to get to. About 10 minutes away from Brigitte Gabriel. She breaks down what's going on in the Middle East. She does it very well, as she always does. She, of course, from actforamerica.org, actforamerica.org. So make sure you stick around for that. We're going to talk a lot about Iran, how you take out Iran when the IRGC and the theocracy sound like they're on two different islands. One does one thing, let's have the negotiation. The other one says, let's start bombing people. And again, why would you bomb Jordan? Jordan, which is basically where the Palestinians are. Jordan is the Palestinian state. I know people act like there isn't one. There is one. It's called Jordan. So I'm not really sure why they'd be attacking Jordan, but they've been attacking their neighbors for a while now. So I'm not that surprised, to be honest with you. Gas prices react almost immediately, though, to this ramped up fighting. From the AP, U.S. gas prices back up to an average of $4 a gallon in the U.S. And Iran as U.S. and Iran launch attacks. Wyatt Grantham Phillips, not sure why Wyatt has three names, whatever. U.S. gas prices jumped back to $4 a gallon on average today as Washington's latest fighting with Iran renews strain in the flow of fuel worldwide. It's not as Iran's latest fighting with Washington. It's Washington's latest fighting with Iran. Understand that this guy's objective is to go out there and make you hate the country. This is something that they do constantly. According to Motor Club AAA, the national average for a gallon of gasoline is just now above the $4 mark. That's about 13 cents more expensive than it was a week ago and far higher than where prices at the pump were at this time last year when American drivers could fill up for about $3.14 a gallon on average. The U.S. and Israel's war with Iran. The U.S. and Israel's war with Iran. Not Iran's war with the U.S. and Israel. It's U.S. and Israel's war with Iran. Plunged the world into a global energy crisis, notably as the cost of crude oil, the main ingredient in gasoline, soared due to supply chain and production disruptions across the Middle East. Energy prices cooled last month when Washington and Tehran reached an interim agreement aimed at permanently ending their fighting and reviving traffic in the key Strait of Hormuz. But that peace deal has now crumbled, with the U.S. on Monday today only intensifying airstrikes against Iran, which has responded by launching its own attacks on American allies in the region. And oil flows are largely stalling again. Many eyes are in the White House before co-launching the war in late February. President Donald Trump once bragged about keeping gas prices low and expressed frustration about them not falling as quickly as the cost of crude oil last month. The prices continue to rebound. Expensive gas will likely be at the top of voters' minds during the midterms in November. Here's what we know, blah, blah, blah. Okay. $5.02 a gallon under Biden was the average. In June of 22, I believe it was. $5.02 a gallon. So this writer just wants it to look like Trump has screwed everything up. Trump is bad. Because remember, when the gas prices went down a year ago, $3.14 a gallon, when they were historically high under Biden, who was the president a year ago? Last I checked, it was Donald Trump. So I wonder if this writer can show me their writing or his writing that will show that they were at least reporting that the gas prices were at very low prices compared to Biden. I'm guessing not. I'm going to take a guess and say probably not. By the way, Marco Rubio, the Secretary of State, was asked about Iran ramping up the violence.
1: I think we're always open to diplomacy. It has to be real. It has to be a deal that they're willing to live by. Look, Iran a week ago was supposed to put out a statement saying that the Straits of Hormuz would be open, that they would no longer attack shipping. And instead of doing that, they attacked three ships. I think that was last Friday or Saturday. So, I mean, their behavior has to change in order for ours to change.
0: Can somebody tell me why the Secretary of State keeps calling it the Straits? Sam, anything?
2: I have no idea.
0: I'm pretty sure it's one strait. I could be wrong.
2: For now.
0: I mean, look up Grok or something. Is there more than one Strait of Hormuz that I'm missing?
2: No.
0: And who the hell is Hormuz? Why isn't it called the Strait of Pags or something? Why is it called the Strait of Hormuz?
2: Did the president ever write you back on
0: Never
2: truth?
0: Did. The president said, I don't have time, Pags. I don't have time for your Strait of Trump. Then I said it should be the Strait of Trump, and somebody responded with called the Trump Canal. Okay, whatever.
2: There you go.
0: I don't care.
2: Yeah,
0: whatever you do. Marco.
3: About the Strait where the Straits have no name.
0: What does that mean? The horse with no name?
3: No, it's
0: by America.
3: It's a U2 song.
0: How would I know a U2 song?
3: I mean, you're old enough.
0: Pain in the ass. Oh wow! I'm old enough. Happy birthday, 50.
3: It was in the 80s.
0: I'm still in my 50s, dude.
3: Not for long.
0: for a minute. Here's Marco. Marco, how many straights are there?
4: MOU dead, or are we just back and forth?
0: Is the MOU dead, was the question.
1: Well, they're not complying with it. I mean, the straits are supposed to be open.
0: The straits?
1: Free of tolls, free of attack, free of all the things they're doing against these ships. So you can't have an MOU that's alive if they're violating the terms of it. What I will say is that the United States always remains open to a diplomatic solution. We've tried multiple times with Iran, and we'll continue to try. If that door opens, we'll be happy to see it open. But right, and they continue to send signals that they want to talk, that they want to negotiate. But their behavior is what we're responding to. And their behavior is they're launching missiles and drones against ships, including tonight.
0: I say question the leadership in Iran. I mean, internationally, go on the media constantly and say, I guess the Ayatollah has no control over the IRGC. I would really challenge their ability to have power. I guess they have no power. The IRGC does whatever it wants. I guess the Ayatollah really is just a puppet. I guess he's a paper tiger. IRGC is doing anything they want. We have an MOU. We have a deal. We have negotiations. And the IRGC does anything they want to do. Wow. I thought they had more command. I would challenge their, like, virility, their manhood, their testosterone. That's what I would do. Because I think the reaction would be to shut down the IRGC or to show that you're right. We don't have any power. The IRGC has it. Keep it here for Brigitte Gabrielle.
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6: Here's a look at Lincoln's first forecast. A heat advisory continues. Slight chance of thunderstorms tonight, otherwise mainly clear. Lows dip down to about 75. Northerly winds, 5 to 10 miles an hour. Slight chance for showers tomorrow. Daytime highs approaching 90. I'm weatherology meteorologist Ray Miller on KFOR-FM, 101.5 and 1240 AM. 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
7: ABC News, I'm Stephanie Officer. In New York City, a suspect is in custody after he allegedly set off an incendiary device today that caused a fire outside a Manhattan federal building. The FBI identifying that suspect as 43-year-old Andrew Arabaca. Three people with minor injuries reported. James Barnicle, assistant director in charge of the FBI New York field office.
8: He is an anti-American, anti-government extremist. We know that from what he said. We know that from what he has said post-arrest, and we know that from what his actions that he tried to take today.
7: Authorities also saying Arabaca had two axes, a hammer, a machete, and three knives. President Trump today imposed 50% tariffs on most Canadian goods, claiming Canada has unfairly discriminated against American cars, alcohol, and dairy products. The move could touch off a new round of inflated prices and further strain the long-standing relationship between the two countries. This is ABC News.
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0: years ago, 160 years ago. It's a civil war that they're doing in our schools, in mayor's offices, in taking over small areas one by one, and they're trying to get all the power and control contained in one sort of group of the world globalists. Going to break it all down. 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
9: From ABC News, I'm Stephanie Officer. The Tate brothers, known widely for their social media presence, remain behind bars in Miami tonight as they fight extradition for a new round of criminal charges in the UK. ABC's Victor Oquendo.
10: U.S. Marshals arresting the brothers in Miami Saturday after British authorities announced dozens of new charges against them, including rape, trafficking, and offenses related to indecent images of a child. Their lawyer denying all charges today outside federal court.
11: We are, of course, objecting to extradition because Andrew and Tristan are innocent.
10: The brothers deny all their women's allegations.
9: Heavy rainfall over the weekend affected hundreds of rivers across the country, some with fatal consequences. ABC's Alex Perez is in Chicago.
12: Outside Columbus, Ohio, five people died after going into the Scioto River to try to help someone struggling to swim. And overnight, a flash flood emergency in southern Utah after monsoon rains over the burn scars from the Cottonwood Fire flooded canyons and sent rivers over their banks fast. Debris, including an armchair from someone's home, seen washing downstream.
9: The recall of iceberg lettuce expands once again as health officials report thousands of new cases of cyclosporiasis over the weekend. ABC's Elizabeth Schulze.
13: Taylor Farms is now pulling nearly three dozen products, including shredded iceberg and lettuce blends sold to grocery stores and restaurants. Taco Bell says it's removed all affected lettuce. Walmart has also pulled its market side brand iceberg lettuce off shelves. Jack in the Box removing lettuce in Texas, Oklahoma, and Louisiana.
9: The U.S. envoy to the U.N. said today the U.S. government will soon move to stop violent gangs in Haiti from making money off social media posts. Gang leaders there have apparently celebrated killings and issued threats. Mike Waltz called the practice, quote, incredibly disturbing. Gang violence has displaced a record nearly 1.5 million people across Haiti. You're listening to ABC News.
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15: An executive order ends taxpayer subsidies for data centers in Nebraska. Good evening, I'm Elijah Herbal, KFOR News. Taxpayer subsidies for large-scale data centers in Nebraska will end under an executive order signed today by Governor Jim Pillen. It would prevent data centers from depending on power built and funded by Nebraska ratepayers.
16: It's a strategic and necessary steps that allow us to keep moving forward in this conversation with the right considerations and objectives in mind.
15: Pillen says the executive order will suspend the award of tax incentives by the state and will stipulate the creation of a task force to propose additional safeguards of the state's natural resources from data center use. A heat advisory remains in effect through 10 o'clock tonight as heat indices will remain above 100 degrees into the evening hours. The Lincoln-Lancaster County Health Department urges you to take precautions, including drinking plenty of fluids and taking frequent breaks in the shade to avoid heat-related illness. For KFOR News, this is Elijah Herbal.
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0: 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To talk to Joe, call 888-941-PAGS. 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
1: Great radio stations across the land, along with Sam and the birthday boy, Polo. Happy 50th birthday. We're allowed to say it. He said so. It is the Joe Pags Show. Glad to have you. Lots going on, lots to get to. Cahill at the bottom of the hour. We'll break down how the left already is prosecuting a civil war in this country. They're doing all they can from within to try to change things. Like, I saw this guy. Sam, do me a favor. See if you can find this soundbite. You might not be able to. I think his name is Abdul. He's running for Senate out of Michigan. He's the guy who's claimed that he was a doctor. Then people are saying, well, he never really went to medical school or something, but he did, but he didn't. I don't know if he's really a doctor. But there was some debate over the weekend. And in this debate, he talks about wanting to tax billionaires 7% of their wealth. Not 7% of their income, which would already be ridiculous, but 7% of the wealth they've already accrued on their own. And he wants to use that to build roads and build schools and better educate people.

0: So he's talking to some doofus from ABC. I forget the guy's name. If he said his name, I'd know it, but I'm looking at him like, eh, that's that guy from ABC. He's not wrong. I mean, think about it. Not long before his death, Charlie Kirk went on Bill's show. And they sat there and they had a great conversation. Marr didn't agree with a lot of what Charlie Kirk had to say, and Charlie Kirk had no problem hitting back. It was a great segment that I saw. You're not seeing Democrats show up on his show and want to defend their stances. They need him to get in line or shut up, which I find to be very interesting. And again, I'm not some big Bill Maher guy. But for somebody to admit, who is in the belly of the beast and he's in the Hollywood sort of comedy tour thing, for that guy to be able to say, listen, I just can't subscribe to that, man. Now, when you're rooting for the Intifada, I mean, he's right. When you're rooting for the people that would kill you because they think their God tells them to, you're on the wrong side, man. And it's okay to admit that. 833-JOE-PAGS, 833-563-7247, joepags.com. Do you agree there's a civil war being prosecuted by the left already? Do you think that they're winning? I don't, because they're, you know, President Trump won again, and we are now sort of trying to straighten out the ship, but and hopefully shows like mine help that out as well. Do you think that's going on? And when you hear Democrats like Rashida Tlaib with her nuttiness, when you hear that, when you hear Elisa Slotkin just making crap up like you would agree with her, when you hear Bill Maher left the reservation and he's good with it, where are you on that? 833-JOE-PAGS, 833-563-7247, joepags.com. My interview with Kay at the bottom is about 30 minutes long, so go check it out. It's up and running on YouTube, joepags.com/YouTube, joepags.com/YouTube. We'll give you the first half of it right here at the bottom of the hour. 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And we're back after this. Stay here.
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15: 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And her words to me were, Mommy, thank you so much for helping me get through this. She said, I could not have done this without you. This was very hard. And I couldn't even hold my tears, because when I think about it, I would not have been able to get through this without St. Jude. And so once we became part of the St. Jude family, everything was okay. 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
18: From ABC News, I'm Stephanie Officer. President Trump vows revenge on Iran after three American soldiers were killed on a military base in neighboring Jordan over the weekend, appearing to further escalate the conflict. ABC's Martha Raddatz.
19: Video circulating online showing massive explosions. One missile striking a housing container unit, according to sources, although it is unclear whether that is where the fatalities occurred. Tonight, President Trump vowing retaliation, warning Iran will pay many times over for every American soldier killed. And tonight, the U.S. launching new attacks on Iranian military targets for the 10th straight day.
18: Police are searching for the suspects behind a terrifying break-in at the home of NFL star Saquon Barkley while he and his family, including young children, were home. ABC's Ike Ajachi.
20: Tredyffin Township Police say in the early hours Saturday, the suspects, who they believe drove this white SUV into this quiet Malvern neighborhood, made it inside the home of the Philadelphia Eagles running back. While it doesn't appear anything was taken, officers say by the time they responded around 5 a.m., the alleged suspects were already gone.
18: Texas Governor Greg Abbott today issued a state disaster declaration for 59 counties following major flooding in parts of the state. Abbott also said he made a major disaster declaration, which seeks federal relief for 28 counties.
21: As the floodwaters are now receding in most of these areas, we are now transitioning into the process of the cleanup and the rebuilding. The state is working and will continue to work with local officials to expedite debris removal as well as to accelerate the rebuilding process.
18: Remember that incredible thrift store find? An Oregon teen bought a jacket Wilt Chamberlain wore at the 1972 finals for $3.07. It sold today in the Sotheby's auction for nearly $90,000, and the 1972 finals ended with the Lakers beating the Knicks.
22: 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I've been surfing here since I was a kid. 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
18: The Justice Department says it seized more than 1,000 sites used to illegally stream copyrighted World Cup games. Democrats in Maine are getting closer to naming a candidate to challenge Republican Senator Susan Collins.
0: Former Maine Senate President Troy Jackson looks all but certain to take on Collins after four of his competitors dropped out over the weekend. The race marks a second chance for Jackson, who unsuccessfully ran for Maine governor earlier this year with Plattner's endorsement. The two men have similar progressive policies, including calling for universal health care and abolishing ICE, but Jackson brings with him two decades of experience in state government. The Maine Senate race is considered a must-win for Democrats to take back the Senate. Peter Haralambos, ABC News.
18: Her children say former Real Housewives of Orange County star Gina Keough has been diagnosed with a type of tongue cancer. They say after surgery to remove the cancer, doctors recommend a second procedure to remove Keough's lymph nodes, which is where they say doctors found the cancer has spread. She's now undergoing chemo and immunotherapy. As one New Yorker can attest, you're never too old to live out your dreams.
1: A 105-year-old Navy veteran in the Rochester, New York area ticked an item off his bucket list over the weekend, skydiving out of a plane. Spurgeon Butch Carlson did a tandem jump Sunday afternoon for his birthday. Last year, for his 104th, he did his first horseback ride with his 99-year-old brother.
18: Wow, how brave. That's ABC's Sherry Preston. I'm Stephanie Officer, ABC News.
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0: In the Fairwinds Credit Union studio, I'm John Deloney, joined by Jade Warshaw. Let's go out to Savannah, Georgia, and talk to Robin. What's up, Robin?
1: Hey, how are y'all doing? Thanks for having me.
0: We're doing great. Thanks for calling in. What's going on?
1: All right. I am 45, and I want to go back to school to be a physician assistant, but the only school that offers it near me is private, and it's $136,000.
0: Per year or for the entire program?
1: For the entire program.
0: Okay.
1: Two-year program. And so I talked to my husband about it, and he thinks, he literally said, call Dave, see what Dave thinks. but he doesn't think that it's responsible.
2: What's the difference in cost between a non-private institution? What's a non-private cost?
1: The non-private, I think, is I called one and they said that it was $40,000, and I'm not sure. That has to be per year, because I looked up another school and it was the school I did my bachelor's in, and it was $40,000 per year.
2: So 80,000.
0: The cost is all over the place. Yeah. Usually it's about half.
1: Yeah.
0: 60% to half.
1: So, yeah. But the non-private school is a 2-hour drive from me. And I would have to redo all of my prereqs.
0: So let's back out a little bit. Why PA? What about the medical profession do you want to get into?
1: I love the independence of PA versus nursing, but I'm kind of having a midlife crisis, like I said. And so one of the things that I've been kind of looking at is what makes life feel meaningful to me. And I'm looking back at, like, high school years, and it's always been when I went overseas, when I was involved in some sort of missions work. And so I've been thinking, what would be meaningful to me in the next part of my life is if I had the opportunity to be hands-on with third world country and make a difference in that way. But also it would have to be something that I could do here as a career sustainably and enjoy working.
0: So this is going to be a strange next question. What about this idea? Had your husband, did your husband's first response be, that's not a good idea? Call Dave. Is it that he's seeing you struggling? Is it that he knows my wife faints every time she sees blood? Is it like, or is it, we don't have the money? Like, what is it about that?
1: Spend $140,000 on my next phase, then that's $140,000 we don't have for whatever else.
0: Yeah, but that's a foolish argument, because you're going to make a bunch of money being a PA.
2: Yeah, and what is whatever else?
1: Right?
2: What is whatever else?
1: Like retirement. We started a little bit late for retirement. So we only have probably, about $600 saved for retirement.
2: You'll be fine.
0: Y'all gonna be fine.
1: So you think that it would be?
0: Well, here's the deal. You have these feelings. Mm-hmm. You're having what you self-diagnosed as a midlife crisis. You're having a crisis of meaning. All that stuff is important and it's awesome and it's good. Let's move that aside for a second. What you have in front of you is a math problem.
1: Mm-hmm.
0: Do you have $136,000? Or over 2 years, do you have $70,000?
1: I mean, and my mom just passed recently, and she left like $80,000. So there's that. But we were going to, give that to our son, give him a leg up. So that would be taking away from him.
2: I really think that I'm looking at this and I think it's important that people do, to quote Ken, do the work they're wired to do. And I think it's important that you have a career that gives you meaning. And some people find that later in life. I also think your 40s is when you really start to be like, okay, like this is who I am and this is what I'm doing and this is the contribution I'm making. And then when you get into your 50s, like that's when you're really just kicking it, right? I think going back to the retirement, you have $600,000 there. If it's invested well, if it's making at least 10% in 7 years, it's going to double, and you're not going to stop contributing it to it. You're going to keep contributing the 15%, right? No one is saying stop doing that. So you're going to be fine there. But you do have this money in front of you, and you do have options. Some of them may be uncomfortable, but you do have the non-private option. And if you did that, then you'd have the cash to cover it through this inheritance. And nothing says that you can't continue to put some money away for your son. I think there's a way to tick all the boxes here, but there is going to be some level of sacrifice if you choose to do this. Whether it's, okay, we're not giving our son a lump sum of 80 grand like we thought, or I'm going to have to be in the car for 4 hours a day. That's different than I thought, right? There is going to be some give and take on this, but I do think that it's worth it to pursue the thing that you know in your guts you're supposed to do. Now, if you don't know in your guts that you're supposed to do this, that's a different conversation.
0: Yeah. Before I did anything, I would spend $3,500 and go as an assistant on a medical missions trip. Because what used to give me life was mowing. I could spend all day mowing people's lawns, mowing my lawn. I love it. Now, man. So if I look back at 18, 20, 25-year-old me, I was like, dude, you know what used to give me life? This. That used to be always my stock answer. If I won the lottery, no one would ever see me again, and I'd have a huge lawn business. I would not do that anymore. Right? Because it used to give me life. And when I think back on those days, I romanticize them. It's not real anymore. Mm-hmm. So before I did anything, I would spend the money and go spend 10 days doing medical missions as an assistant, handing a surgeon gauze and doing whatever I need to do mm-hmm. in a third world country and see, is this still what lights me up? And if it is,

0: we're the investment, and you're not robbing Peter to pay Paul here, and we're going to give our son a leg up in other ways, right? But man, there seems to be a bunch of other steps before you're just like, you know what? I don't know. Let's put $140,000 in 2 years of my life down on the table. That just seems like a huge bet without knowing convincingly this is what I want to go do.
1: So step one, let's give you Ken's book, find the work you're wired to do, and let's do the career assessment that's inside of that. And that's going to help you kind of put the pieces together. And then in the book, it's just a little short read. He walks you through what to do with the results. So I think that's thing one. Thing two is if everything still points to kind of this field-ish, then do exactly what John said and test it out in multiple areas. There's nothing that stops you from testing this before you invest any money into it. And so I think those two things are your homework that must be done first before you sink even a dime into this.

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3: All right. Today's question comes from Keith in Tennessee. He says, I found out today that my brick and mortar bank allows children with a joint account to get a debit card as young as 3 years old. Wow. I was mortified thinking of a preschooler walking around with a card in a world of marketing. Okay. At what age do you think it's appropriate to give a child a debit card? Keith, I think you're overthinking this. I mean, I'm just saying, obviously we're not giving a three-year-old. I think a fair time is when they get their first job, because then they actually have a little bit of money to speak of. I think I got mine when I was 15 or 16 when I started working at Kroger bagging groceries. And my mom was on it. It had a check. It had a checking and a a debit card attached to it, checking and a savings. And I'm trying to think what else. I think there was she could see the transactions I was doing, and it was just a great way to kind of like be connected on there. But yeah, I mean, what say you? 16, whenever they get their first job.
2: Yeah, I think when my son started working, he has it online, so it's a till account, but mm-hmm. yeah, so we can transfer money back and forth. But mm-hmm. now that he's in school, when he goes on school trips and things, it's easier just to make sure he's got eating money and stuff like that. But if somebody was to get a debit card and hand it to a first grader, that's madness. Like, right? And
3: there's no point.
2: No. Or a second grader or whatever with the debit card. There's no point to it. But yeah, I'm with you. I think when kids are getting their first job.
3: Yeah, you get your first job, then it teaches. I mean, you can do all the stuff together. It's like, okay, we go down to the bank together. We open up the account. Obviously, mom or dad is, listed on there just to be able to see what's going on. And then it's a great way you start teaching budgeting. You start teaching just that basic next steps in managing money. So
2: I'm so old, Jade. My dad, I remember it was a cool day we had, but he took me and got me my first savings account, but mm-hmm. it had a checkbook attached to it.
3: Yeah.
2: But it's because I had a mowing business. And I think I was 10 or 11, but I had to ride my bike to the bank to deposit checks that I got from customers or to get cash out to do whatever me and my knuckleheaded friends wanted to do.
3: Isn't that so funny? I George and I were talking about this on the previous show. Just checks in general is crazy work. The fact that it's a piece of paper that you just hand out to people that has your account and routing number on it.
2: Oh, well, now that it can all be done electronically, it's madness.
3: It's crazy. And the funny thing is there's this reel circulating on Instagrams and TikTok where it's, I guess, Gen Y. And they're like, if you can read what this says, you can have it. And, when you write a check, it's like, if you write a check for $3,100.26, it says it's written out 3,000 and then it has 0/26 as the change. The kids don't know what that means. So no one can read the check. They're like, what is this? I don't know what it is.
2: I saw it was a website about 2 or 3 years ago that said, like, how to write a check. And it was a website for young adult men.
3: Learning
2: Like how to shave like your granddad and how to shine your leather shoes. But it's like, how to write a check. And I was like, oh, gosh, I'm old.
3: Yeah.
2: I still write 2 checks every month.
3: For what?
2: I deposit into an account for my kids. Uh-huh. And I write a check. And it's a... strange, this is going to sound ridiculous, and I know this is nutty. I'll call it a spiritual discipline for me. I want to stop and pause and write this check that's going into an account for my kids that they don't know about.
3: Okay.
2: And it's a moment, and then I still, to this day, write my giving checks to my church on a check.
3: I can respect
2: it,
3: John.
2: And there's one guy that I hand them to, and he's like,
3: Brother Davis.
2: It's you. Yeah. He smiles and says, thanks,
3: Davis.
2: Man. Or we'll put it in the box. But let me tell you why. I sometimes will hand it to, but usually I give those checks to one of my kids to tell them to go put it in the box.
3: So they know mom and dad.
2: They can see, oh my gosh, mom, what are y'all doing? Or dad. And I remember a couple weeks ago, I leaned over, my daughter looked at the check and I said, she goes, dad. And I said, remember, it's not our money. And she's like, oh yeah.
3: You want to know what, John? I'm so glad you said that. And Kelly, I'm taking a detour here because the people need to hear this. You know, I'm so glad you said that because I ran into something very similar in my life. So I think the way that the world is so digitized, it's harder to show your kids the things that you're doing so they can learn from it because everything's on our phone. So if we're doing something on our phone, they don't necessarily know that that's what we're doing. So case in point, you writing the check, if you had just gone on your phone and did the little, you know, Apple Pay or Zelle, however they do it, they would have no idea that mom and dad are generous and this is a monthly rhythm or weekly rhythm that we have of generosity, right? So taking the time and doing it the manual way. Same thing with, like, I don't know, I'm just going to go ahead and say it, like the Bible app on your phone. I'm like, you want to know what? Let me get back out this paper one.
2: Yeah.
3: Because my kids need to see me opening up these texts and seeing the text. That's what my mom used to do. So it's like, let's see it.
2: Jade, even in my house, like over the last couple of years, my wife has started reading more and more on her phone.
3: Uh-huh.
2: And because she used to have a Kindle, and now she can just get an ebook on her phone. I thought she's just texting and texting,
3: right,
2: and texting all the time.
3: Oh, she's just doom scrolling.
2: I was like, hey, who are you texting? And she's like, I'm reading a book. And that, I mean, it affected me even. Like, your kids and the people around you are just going to see you staring at the screen.
3: Yeah.
2: And they're going to make up what you're doing on that screen.
3: Yeah.
2: So,
3: get analog.
2: Yeah. I still order checks. I'm probably one of 10 people.
3: You want to know, recently I ordered checks, and the reason was because of this place right here. I had forgotten one of the receipts I needed to turn in, and if you don't have the receipt,
2: I write a check to Ramsey every month.
3: And they were like, you got to write a check. I was like, a check?
2: Yep. And I write a check to Ramsey every month because I always lose my receipts when I'm out on the road every time. Let's go to Minneapolis, Minnesota, and talk to Jane. Jane, we're right up against the clock, so jump right into your question.
4: Okay, thanks for taking my call, guys.
2: You got it.
4: So I am looking for what Dave Ramsey calls wife counsel.
2: You got it.
4: I think it's an iceberg question, not an icebreaker, an iceberg question. So I'm 43 years old. I have $35,250 in debt. That debt is exclusively what Dave also lovingly refers to as stupid tax. I have no mortgage. I paid off my home. I've got a 18-year-old about to start college, but she already has her associates. I am wondering, since I'm doing this out of order, what is the best way to pay this off? Do I continue to tackle this monthly, or do I just cash out some investments that some of it taps into a little bit of retirement? Or I'm not sure exactly what the right path is. So I'll pause there and let you guys talk, and then we can go on from there.
3: I just want to make sure I wrote down the amount of debt correct. Did you say 33 or 35?
4: $35,250.
3: Okay.
4: $35,000.
3: And you did say you're out of order, so you've got no mortgage. I think that's a great thing. Do you have any money saved, any cash money?
4: So my net worth, even with this $35,000, is a little over $700,000. But all of that's in retirement, except for I do have some in a brokerage and I have some in a high yield savings.
3: Okay, tell me what's in the high yield savings.
4: I got $12,000 there.
3: Okay, and tell me what's in the brokerage.
4: Brokerage is $16,000.
3: Okay, I think there's your debt payoff money right there.
2: How much do you make every month?
4: Okay.
2: What's your monthly take home?
4: A lot. So the reason that this is an iceberg question is because job situation. I'm not sure how long I will have it. My daughter has been, I have been working over 80 hours or 90 hours a week for over a year. My daughter is tired of it. I'm tired of it. And where I live currently, the market is not very good.
3: All of this that you're saying is reason to get this under control and get this debt paid off, because when you don't have payments, suddenly you have options. and you don't have to work jobs that you don't have to work, and you don't have to stay in situations that feel unsafe for you or unsustainable for you. So I would reach over and I would pay off this debt, and then I would stack up 3 to 6 months of expenses in the meantime, and then if you have to transition jobs, you're in the perfect situation to do that.

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2: Here's a look at Lincoln's first forecast. A heat advisory continues. Lows around 75 tonight under mainly clear skies with a slight chance for storms. North winds 5 to 10 miles an hour. Slight chance of rain showers. Tomorrow, highs level off around 90. Sunshine mixed with clouds at times. I'm weatherology meteorologist Ray Miller on KFOR-FM, 101.5 and 1240 AM. 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
4: 25, let's go out to Indianapolis and talk to Veronica. Hey, Veronica, what's up?
5: Hi.
4: How's it going?
5: How are you guys? I'm good.
4: Excellent. We're doing great. How are you?
5: I'm good. So I just had a question. So my boyfriend and I are looking to combine our finances. When we get married, I am debt-free except for my home mortgage. My boyfriend makes a little over six figures, but he does have $50,000 in student loans in addition to his car payments. So I own my own home, and he owns his own separate home. He thinks once we're married, we should tackle his loans together and wants to get my house put in both of our names. But I would like to keep my home, pay off my mortgage, and just kind of have him finish off paying off those loans before we get married. So how would you advise us to structure this?
6: Okay.
4: I mean, it sounds like he wants to get married now.
5: I'm thinking probably in the next, like, year and a half or so, like, we'll get engaged.
4: Well, let me put it this way. When you get married, your stuff and his stuff becomes y'all's stuff.
5: Yes, I'm thinking maybe, like, if we move in together, we would just be engaged and have, like, a long engagement. So then I would be able just to pay off my mortgage, and then he would live in the home, but to pay off, like, utilities.
6: I think you guys are making it too complex. I think we can make this really simple and clean. Do you want to hear what I'm thinking?
5: Okay.
6: I think the simplest, cleanest way to do this is until you're married, you have your things, your money, and your residence, and he has his things, his money, and his residence. And then when you guys get married, wherever you guys are at the point of marriage, everything combines. So if your home is paid off by then, it's our house. And yeah, you could add them to the deed.
4: I think you should add them to the deed.
6: Yeah.
4: It's y'all's stuff.
6: And even if you're not, it's not finished paid off. Yeah, you still add them to the deed because it's yours and it's ours together. And then if he still has a little bit of debt left, that's ours together. And we'll combine our money and pay it off together. But I think it starts getting complex when you start doing unit things, but you're not a unit.
5: So, like, if we were to be engaged, would you guys advise that he move into my home? Because at that point, we're not married. We're just about to get married. And then just have him aggressively try to pay off those loans we're engaged?
6: I wouldn't, because engagement is I intend to be a unit, but I'm still not a unit yet. So let the intention period play itself out, because there's a reason that it's there. Let it play itself out until the intention is actually realized and, oh, we are a unit, And then, because if for some reason, if for some strange reason, because it happens every day, and I would never, you know, project mm-hmm. that onto you, but if some reason, one of three things that could take place. Number one is you start living together, you decide we don't really like each other that much, and you've already got everything tangled up and mingled up. And then it's like, oh man, that sucks. And then number two, what happens all the time is it kind of just gets comfortable. And before you know it, it's like, I thought we were getting married, but somebody just gets comfortable with this intention to marry situation and they just want to stay there. And then you end up calling me 5 years later wondering, how do I get this guy to budge? Or vice versa. Maybe he calls and says, how do I get this girl to budge? And you've already commingled everything up together, and it's just a kind of a web there. Or the third thing happens, which is somebody starts to be codependent on the other. And it's like, I don't even know that I really want to be with this person, but we're all commingled together and my income is based on hers and she's already paid off some of my debt. So I kind of feel like I owe it to her. It gets messy. You're the expert on this, John.
4: The question, all three of those things are excellent. And I'll tell you, I just finished a 2-year marriage project that ended up in a marriage book that I hadn't super intended to write, but I'm proud of it, and it'll be coming out next year. One of the data points that surprised me the most was everything from life satisfaction to net worth to amount of sex to health outcomes, even between the difference between cohabitating couples and married couples. And my wife and I I've talked openly. Today's our 24th anniversary. We've been ride or die for almost a quarter century. That's today.
5: Wow, but there's congrats.
4: Thank you. But there's been seasons where we're only married because of what a pain it would have been to go to the courthouse and unwind everything.
6: I know, that's right.
4: And so here's why that's important. Even people will tell you in Hollywood, well, that means the relationship's over. No, that means there was a hurdle that we both put up to protect us from ourselves sometimes. And that's a good thing, right? So my bigger concern for you is, if you're not ready for your stuff to be y'all stuff, then just be his girlfriend and pause the marriage talk for a while.
5: Okay.
4: Because if your identity as a homeowner is more important to you than your identity as a wife and a co-creator of an amazing future with another person, where y'all are creating a singular a future for y'all, it's gonna have two independent people in it merging over time. But if your identity is more, I'm a homeowner, I'm a boss, I do my thing. That's awesome. You get to pick that. But don't try to do that and get married too. Because it's going to be you getting in a boat that is your marriage, but you're going to have one foot in your other life. And it's a recipe for getting yourself hurt, for getting him hurt, and y'all ending up in drifting into two different oceans, right?
5: So are you saying, like, if we were to get engaged to still live apart?
4: I would, because you don't have the legal protection to unwind the relationship if something goes sideways. And again, like Jade said, I don't want to wish that on you, but Jade and I only have jobs because people's plans don't work out.
6: Yeah. And I'd also ask, what's the rush? Why do you feel that you need to do that so quickly?
5: I guess, like, I just wanted to be completely in debt before we, like, intertwine our lives together, just to put us in, like, the best financial position to hopefully buy, like, a future home together in cash. I mean, we both have homes of our own that I know we're going to appraise. And so I guess, like, the bigger picture would be to, since I am on baby step 6, to be able to buy, like, my next home together with him in cash.
4: Okay, but here's all that matters. That means let's get married tomorrow, and I'm going to help you, and together we're going to pay your stupid student loans off so fast. And then we're both going to sell our homes and buy this other house. Like, or I'm just going to sit here and wait on you to pay off your $50,000, delaying, like, this future house that we want to buy together. The end date may still be the same, or you may be able to accelerate it if y'all get married and work together. But it almost sounds like you want to, like, you did this, and so you clean up your mess, and when your mess is cleaned up, then you can join me. Is that part of it?
6: If it is, yeah, it's okay to say that.
5: I mean, I just feel like I worked, like, really hard to where, you know, I'm at financially. You know, it took me a really long time to be able to get to baby step 6. I put 25% down on my home. You know, I've been picking up extra days at work. But I also know how hard he works. He also picks up extra days, weekends.
4: You can look at it two ways. You can look at it, I did all of this, and so until you bring yourself up to my level, I'm not gonna engage in this future thinking with you and this future action steps with you. Or you can say, thank God I worked so hard so that when we join, all we have to do is get over this $50,000 hurdle together, and then we are off to the races.
5: Okay.
4: If you view yourself in like a lifeguard stand at a swimming pool, looking down at him swimming and thinking, when you climb up here, then you'll be up here with me. I'll tell you right now, your relationship isn't as on the same footing. But if you climb down off that stand and you pull him out of the water and y'all climb up together, man, y'all can accomplish anything.
6: And if you take that same way of thinking and you transfer it out of money into other areas of life, where spiritually, when they get where I am, or, you know, relationally, where they get where I am, you start to realize that it's not really a wonderful way of thinking.
4: It's two imperfect people trying their best to create a pretty amazing life together.

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2: And he went on to say to them all, "Watch out and guard yourselves from every kind of greed, because your true life is not made up of the things you own, no matter how rich you may be." Nathan W. Morris says, "Edit your life ruthlessly and frequently. It's your masterpiece after all."
3: Love that.
2: Let's go out to Dallas, Texas, and talk to Ross. Ross, I need to let you in here. There we go. What's up, Ross?
4: Hey, how you guys doing?
2: Doing great, brother.
4: Good to meet you guys. Good to hear you guys. Yeah, great. Thank you. I have a quick question about a Roth IRA, like an IRA account. I'm a freelance musician, and I'm poised to make like a decent amount of money for the first time after a few years of not making a ton, and I'm just trying to set myself up for retirement. And I'm kind of confused on like which type of retirement account to open, Roth IRA versus traditional.
3: I love that you're asking that question. The first thing I want to find out is if it's time for you to start investing, if it makes sense for you to start that path yet, because there's kind of a good, better, and best way to look at this. And so we found over time that the best time to start investing so that the money can actually stay invested and you don't end up pulling it out for an emergency or anything like that is after you've paid off your debt and after you've stacked up 3 to 6 months of expenses. Have you done those things?
4: We are currently paying off student loan debt and a little bit of credit card debt.
3: Okay. How much do you have left to go?
4: We got about $38,000 in student loan debt and about $2,000 or $3,000, I think, in credit card debt.
3: Okay, $2,000 to $3,000. And how old are you?
4: Started doing the baby steps recently.
3: Oh, good.
4: I just turned 31.
3: Okay, great. So what I would advise, and I'm going to tell you the answer to your question, but I would advise for you to pay off the student loans and the credit cards, stack them smallest to largest, and pay minimums on all of it, but put any and all extra money that you have to that smallest, it's probably a credit card right now, unless you have the student loans broken up into smaller pieces. But whatever the smallest debt is, that's the one that you attack first. And the reason for that is it's going to allow you to invest an amount that really is going to move the needle for you. Because ideally, we want you investing 15% of your gross income. That's where we want you. And if you can do that, that's the magic number that we have found that over time, if you do that, it really is going to build wealth for you and your family. And it's going to set you up for retirement in a major way. So that's kind of the underlying thing there. And then the second part of that is now we want you to save up 3 to 6 months of expenses because that's your emergency fund. That's kind of your insurance policy against debt in the future. If you've got, let's spitball, what would you say is 6 months of expenses for you?
4: Probably about $12,000.
3: So if you had $12,000 just sitting in a bank, I mean, what would you really need to go into debt for, right? You know, the car could break down. You could do a roof repair. You could do a new AC
2: unit.
3: Hold on.
2: It depends on what kind of guitar he needs. What kind of musician are you?
4: I'm a classical musician.
2: Oh, see.
3: He's got like an upright bass.
2: Yeah, or a violin. Like those violins can get real, real expensive.
3: Yeah. What do you play, by the way?
4: I play the trombone.
3: Love that.
2: How much is like a good OG trombone cost?
4: Mine cost about $4,000.
2: Okay.
3: Okay. Yeah. So you got enough money. $12,000 really is like, if you're saying that that's 6 months of expenses, that's super good. So now you have that money there. If anything pops up, you don't need to use a credit card. You don't need to go back into debt. So that's kind of your buffer against going back into debt. And then from there on, yeah, you're investing 15% of your gross. So whenever you get that check, 15% of the gross amount goes straight over into a Roth IRA. And I would suggest Roth because that's one where we're paying the taxes up front. That's really one of the biggest differences. Traditional, you pay the tax when you pull the money out in retirement. And Roth, you pay the taxes up front so that later in retirement, you don't have to pay the taxes and the money is also growing tax-free, which is so important, not just for you, but for your heirs, because the goal is you're going to keep investing, that money's going to keep stacking up, and at some point you're going to leave this earth and that money, whatever was left, is going to transfer you to your heirs, And guess what? They're not going to have to pay taxes on it either because it's already been, the bill's already been footed. See what I'm saying?
4: Yeah, totally.
3: So that's kind of the nuts and bolts on it.
2: Can I celebrate you as a musician thinking about this?
3: Yeah, so good.
2: I hang out with a lot of musicians, and I've never had an IRA conversation before. So good on you, brother.
3: Uh-huh. It's, yeah, very, very
4: you.
3: Good.
2: That's impressive. It's because I hang out with punk rock musicians, and he's a classical musician, so maybe that's it. I don't know.
3: More thoughtful, I don't know.
2: 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Let's go out to Louisville, Kentucky, and take one more call. Let's talk to Andrew. Hey, Andrew, what's up?
5: Hey, guys. Thanks for taking my call.
2: You got it, brother. What's going on?
5: I recently graduated from nursing anesthesia school, and this is the end of an 11-year process for me. And now I'm at the point where I'm trying to put away as much money as possible and also, get my mortgage payment down. I'm very lucky to have no student loans, and I'm really trying to see if I'm being a little too aggressive with it because I've been picking up a lot of overtime to try to make this, my current plan work.
2: How old are you?
5: I'm 29.
2: 29. Are you married?
5: No, I'm not.
2: So you're just cruising and crushing all by yourself?
5: Yep, cruising and crushing. It's been a good 6 months since I got out of school.
3: Congrats on that degree. Congrats, really, man. Really good.
5: Well, thank you.
3: And how'd you do it with no student loans?
5: I was very, very fortunate. My mom and dad helped with my bachelor degree and my master degree.
3: Wow.
5: And I was a travel nurse for 2 years, which allowed me to save up enough to pay for my graduate or my doctorate program.
2: All right, so hold on. I want you to change your story up a little bit, okay? And then we'll get to the answer of your question. Yes, okay. You were fortunate, and you had some help along the way. But unlike me, when I got my first big boy job, you made a choice. And that was to save money because you had a different vision for your life down the road, and it allowed you to cash flow a really critically important credentialing and education that now has changed your future in a pretty dramatic way. So, yes, you were pretty fortunate and you got some support, but you also you made some pretty important choices on your own, and I'm proud of you for that, dude. That's good.
3: So,
5: well, thank you.
3: So, how aggressive are you? I mean, you're like, am I going too ham? Let's decide. How much are you putting aside, like percentage wise, for retirement, and how much are you saving towards your mortgage?
5: So my mortgage currently is a 5.49%. It's a $3,100 a month mortgage, and I'm paying $6,100 every month towards that.
3: Okay.
5: Through retirement funds, my employer contributes 8.5% of my monthly take-home pay.
3: Mm-hmm.
5: So that ends up being around $2,500 that they contribute. I also max out my 403B and my 457, so that is right around $2,500 each. And then through a brokerage account, I'm putting a little over $1,000. So total, right around $8,500 a month I'm putting away.
3: What percentage of your take-home is that? Or of your gross?
5: My take-home, if I don't work any overtime, would be $17,000 a month. With the overtime I've been working, that can be anywhere from $25,000 to $30,000 a month.
3: Okay, so here's what I would...
5: I'm putting away a good amount.
3: You are. Here's what I would suggest. I would suggest capping for the time being. I would suggest bringing your investing to 15%. So 15% of your gross, okay, not of your take-home, 15% of your gross, and that's a great place to start. You're going to build plenty of wealth like that. And then whatever's left, if you want to be aggressive about paying off your mortgage, you can do that. Now, the question is how aggressive, because we do want you to enjoy life a little
2: bit.
3: Go
2: on some dates, dude.
3: Spent 11 years in
2: go to some games.
3: School.
2: Go have some fun. Get some friends. Go bowling or trivia nights and stuff.
3: You're
2: man.
3: 29. You have so much time. I mean... This is the time.
2: Here's a question I want you to ask, okay? We're going to run out of time here. What kind of life do you want to have? And you've worked so hard to give yourself tons of options. I want you to have some joy in your life. Remember, there's ultimately only one way to financial peace, and that's to walk daily with the Prince of Peace, Christ Jesus. This has been The Ramsey Show. Thanks for joining us.
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7: From ABC News, I'm Stephanie Officer. At a memorial service honoring Nolan Wells in Mississippi today, major civil rights activists pledged thousands to assist in the investigation into Wells' death. ABC's Ike Ajachi.
8: Reverend Al Sharpton offered that $50,000 reward for anyone with information leading to the arrest and conviction in this investigation into Nolan Wells' death. This was sort of an incentive for someone to speak up, because later on in the day, he reiterated that Nolan Wells never made it back to shore. Someone knows something. Someone has seen something.
7: With Tropical Storm Bertha slowly beginning to grow tonight around 100 miles south of the Florida coast, city officials in New Orleans are beginning their preps ahead of a possible landfall Wednesday. City officials tell residents they're already preparing for what they could need.
9: We take all events seriously and are prepared to enhance staffing levels across the utility to ensure that all teams are coordinated, positioned, and equipped to respond as conditions evolve.
7: A federal judge has set former Olympian David Hearn's trial for September 28th in the felony case against him for allegedly damaging the reflecting pool at the Lincoln Memorial.
10: Hearn's lawyers argue that the case should be dismissed, in part because the Trump administration's repairs to the reflecting pool have altered evidence in the case. Writing, quote, "The Constitution simply does not permit the government to charge a man with destroying an object, retain exclusive custody of that object, and then drain, disturb, and alter that object before the defense may examine it." The Trump administration poured more than $16 million into renovating the reflecting pool and has blamed issues with it, including the sealant peeling and algae overtaking the water, on vandals without providing evidence. At least four people have been charged with damaging the reflecting pool, including Hearn, pleaded not guilty, and has denied wrongdoing. Peter Haralambos, ABC News.
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7: Texas Governor Greg Abbott surveyed parts of the state ravaged by floods this month.
12: As the floodwaters are now receding in most of these areas, we are now transitioning into the process of the cleanup and the rebuilding. The state is working and will continue to work with local officials to expedite debris removal as well as to accelerate the rebuilding process.
7: Abbott issued a disaster declaration for 59 counties. Nearly 500 homes sustained damage.
13: Federal prosecutors say Ismael Zambada Garcia, known as El Mayo, has been sentenced to life in prison on drug trafficking charges. He's accused of being one of the most prolific and powerful narco traffickers in the world. Another decision awaits four-time NBA champion LeBron James, now entering his third week of free agency. ESPN senior NBA insider Sham Sharania says James has focused his search on one particular area.
14: My understanding, though, over the last couple of weeks is that the focus has been primarily, though, on the Eastern Conference teams being Cleveland, Miami, and Philadelphia, and we all continue to wait.
13: Last week, James said he would not hold everyone up too much longer. Health officials call it one of the rarest births in the world. A mother in Brisbane, Australia, has delivered identical quadruplet daughters, all conceived from a singular fertilized egg and sharing one placenta. Doctors say the babies are doing well, but will stay in neonatal intensive care until they're strong enough to go home. I'm Stephanie Officer, ABC News.
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0: Normal is broken, common sense is weird, so we're here to help you transform your life. From the Ramsey Network and the Fairwinds Credit Union Studio, this is The Ramsey Show. I'm John Deloney, joined by Jade Warshall, taking your calls live. Let's go out to Fort Myers, Florida, and talk to Martha. What's up, Martha?
1: Yes, hi.
0: How we doing?
1: I'm doing great. Thank you so much for taking my call.
0: You got it. What's going on?
1: Okay. So I've been watching your show for many years, but just recently me and my husband, we're kind of fed up with the way we've been living, and we are trying to make a lot of changes. And it just seems like we're being thrown curveballs now that we're trying to get our lives on track with money. Everything's coming up. I mean, there's a lot of things coming up, but one thing that's staring us in the face right now is our septic tank. It's failing. Yeah. And it's backing up, and we're having a lot of issues, trying to make sure that we're, you know, providing a sanitary area for our kids to live. We have 5 kids, and my husband is the only one currently working full time, and I'm trying to find odd jobs, you know, to cover some credit card debt that we have. But I got a job at a hospital, and I'm starting my orientation in August, but I need money now.
2: Yeah.
1: And we don't know what to do with the septic tank. I'm ashamed to say we're about $100,000 in debt, and we only make $136,000 a year. So we are up to our ears with debt, and we just don't know what to do about this septic tank. It makes us sick thinking that we need to maybe get into more debt to cover this, but we don't know what else to do.
2: Go ahead.
0: I was going to say, is it not an issue where you can pay somebody $400 or $500 to pump it and get you to limp along until for a few months?
1: That's what we did back in March.
0: Okay.
1: We noticed that it was backing up, so we got that pumped out, and then it's been only about 4 months. And we got it pumped out again today.
0: Okay.
1: And it's failing. So we don't know what else we can do. It's going to cost up to, it can be from $10,000 to $18,000.
0: Yeah, I mean, I've gotten quotes on septic, like, to replace them. I had one up to $60,000 because they're going to have to go through rock uphill. I mean, it's a whole thing. So yeah, it can be expensive.
2: Let's see, when you pump the tank, it gets you 2 more months. Is that what you're saying? 2 to 3 months?
1: Yeah, so it was March, April, May, June.
0: Okay.
1: Yeah.
0: So that's your 4 months. I'd rather you spend $400 every 4 months until y'all can get up the cash than to go backwards. But I'll let Jade walk you through the dollars and cents, because y'all got a mess on your hands.
2: Yeah, it does. By the way, I just want to acknowledge that this is normal. This is a normal thing people face. When you start working a plan and you say, I'm going to get serious about it, it's almost like the universe says, prove it.
0: Well, it's everything, right?
2: Like, all these things, like, start happening.
0: I'm going to start eating healthy, and then someone's like, hey, we just made you a cake. We're going to drop it off at your house. That's
2: exactly,
0: just life.
2: Exactly, right? Exactly. So don't, this is not abnormal. You're not alone in that. So what I want to find out is there any money anywhere that we can utilize? So do you guys have vehicles? Tell me about the $100,000 in debt, and tell me more.
1: Okay. So we bought a house. When we bought it, it was about 35 years old, and nothing was renovated on this house. So we thought we were going to update this house as we live in it. And as we grow, we had 3 kids when we moved into it. Now we have 5 kids. It's a 3-bedroom, 2-bathroom home. So it feels small, but we're trying to, like, make it as homey as possible.
2: So is the $100,000, is that a HELOC on upgrading, or what's the $100,000 of debt?
1: Okay. So during COVID, we were backed up on our mortgage, and we were behind like $10,000. So that's on the mortgage. Like, if we sell the house, we have to make sure we cover that, but we're not paying that monthly. Our most debt, I would say, is cars. We have a big Chevy Suburban car that we're paying about $45,000. We still have $45,000 on it that we owe, but we can only sell it for $20,000.
2: Who said that?
1: It's a huge Kelly Blue Book.
2: On private sale?
1: On private sale, probably $25,000. It has a lot of miles. It's a lot of miles on the car.
2: Any negative equity in there? Or that's just...
1: We had a van, and we rolled it into the new loan.
2: Okay.
1: Because we had a circumstance with family.
2: What about the other Suburban?
1: We used our car.
2: So what you're going to find is that as I ask you questions, if you give me a excuse on why you did it, I'm going to cut you off, because we got to get past that. It doesn't matter, right?
1: And I get it. And we did it, and it was like we didn't think it through. But, we do love the cars. It's our whole family.
2: Right,
1: more.
2: But you probably can't afford it, and we'll figure out if we can get you out of it. But you said, so the Suburban, what's the other vehicle?
1: It's a small Toyota that my husband uses to travel to and from work. It's he owes $17 on it.
2: And what's it worth?
1: It is exactly what it is.
2: $17. Okay.
1: I didn't search it.
2: Okay, good. And then from there, anything else notable? Are student loans, credit cards?
1: I have a student loan of $6,000 that I've been paying like monthly on, but just $6,000 on it. I'm going currently back to school, trying to get a technician job certificate, and mm-hmm. that's $3,000 that I'm paying monthly on and has zero interest every month. And then we just have a bunch of credit cards. We have a $15,000 credit card when we were doing home renovations, so we're paying that off.
2: Okay. And I didn't ask you this, but what do you bring home every month? Like, when you guys get your paychecks, what's it total to?
1: About $8,000. My husband is currently working full-time, and I'm trying to get back into the workforce after being home with my daughter.
2: Okay.
0: But you said you make $136.
2: Feels a little.
1: Yes.
0: So $8,000 seems pretty low to me.
1: Maybe I miscalculated, but
0: Are you putting into retirement too?
1: Yeah, but currently we stopped doing that because we're not keeping up with our payment.
0: Okay.
2: Good. Now, how much is the mortgage?
1: Currently our mortgage is $1,550, and that's really good.
2: Yeah, that's not bad. Yeah, that's excellent for where you're at. Okay, so I think there's some money in these cars that is going to help you not only pay off your debt quicker, but solve the septic tank issue. Do you have any money saved? I didn't ask. I'm guessing no.
1: No. Every time we try to save money, something comes up. Like, either our battery died last week on one of the vehicles, so we had to pay $200.

0: truck, and I did 2 years on this show driving an old used Prius. You should have seen me pull that Prius up next to Dave Ramsey's Raptor, right? And we had a lot of bickering back and forth. Your husband's going to be fine, but y'all need that $17,000 margin today. So that car gets sold this week, okay?
1: Okay.
2: And then we're going to just put we're going to stack up as many thousands as we can. He can drive a $3,000 beater. They're out there. My old Cadillac is worth $1,500, and it drives just fine. So they're out there.
0: Yeah.
1: Yeah, we need to start looking for that. Yeah, that might be something that we didn't even consider.
0: Yeah. It's going to take a lot of work and a lot of planning.
2: Hey, what's up, guys? It's Jade Warshaw. 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

0: I think I do.
1: We didn't get Martha, like, the outline of a plan. And so she's still on the line here. I want to make sure we get her an outline of a plan. So she got $100,000 in debt. They make $136,000, but it's credit cards. It's two giant car payments. Mm-hmm. And now they got septic issues. The one thing I heard throughout that call was, yeah, but here's why we have this debt. And yeah, here's why we have this debt. And there's a story and there's an emotion in it. The only time I've seen people be successful in just saying enough is enough, we're going to take back ownership of our home and our money, is I don't care why it happened, here we are, and I don't give a crap. Come what may, we're never borrowing money again.
0: Yes.
1: Moving forward.
0: Yeah, it's not about what you did, it's about what you did next. And you're so right. The first two things that she's got to do is, to your point, decide she's never going to borrow money again. The people that walk the Ramsey plan, that is the line in the sand that they draw. Otherwise, it's all for naught. Like, what are we even doing here? Second thing she needs is a budget. Christian is going to hook her up with every dollar. You need that. That's the basis of the plan. More tactical into her numbers is, we've got to sell the $17,000 Toyota or whatever that was. That's going to leave them with no car, but also no car payment. And so just before we do that, you should be able to, within a pay period, stack up $2,000 that we're going to do to buy a car in cash. A beater, like I said before the break. My car, my old car, it was a Cadillac SRX. It had 200,000 miles on it. It's worth $1,500. Somebody's going to buy that for $1,500.
1: I might buy that.
0: You might buy it.
1: It's a fancy looking car. It
0: yeah, absolutely.
1: Nice.
0: Listen, I might give it to her. I might. It's just sitting in the driveway. Maybe I will. So that's thing one. Sorry, I'm really thinking about giving her that car. That's thing one. The next thing is, why don't you take over? Because my brain is really thinking about that right now.
1: The next step is we have to start looking, listing these debts out in smallest to largest. And you got this old mortgage back pay hanging out there. You got all these credit cards out there. You've even upside down $20,000 on this car that you just had to have that we love.
0: You might be able to go to the credit union and get a loan for that difference. And if you are willing to hold on private sale for a little bit more than $25,000, that could be worth it for you. Run the numbers out, because maybe not. If you say, okay, I'm going to get a $30,000 loan, that means you're $15,000 less in debt, is the way to look at it. Because that means I'm paying off the $25,000 and I'm buying a $5,000 van used. That's what that looks like.
1: And people will talk about you when you drive down the road in these cars.
0: Yes.
1: And what we're suggesting is, I don't care what other people think. As for me and my house, we're going to choose freedom.
0: Yeah. And the only way that works, by the way, is if you have a better interest rate. If your interest rate is cruddy because your credit is bad, I don't know that I would do that. I might just ride it out. But look into that, because that might be the key to set you free.
1: Yeah. All right. Let's go out to Louisville, Kentucky and talk to Whitney. Hey, Whitney, what's up?
2: Hi, John and Jade.
1: How are you
2: today? I'm good.
1: What's up?
2: So my question is, my son is starting college in August, and as a parent that wants him to learn from being an adult before he actually gets out on his own, I wonder how much or when I should start charging him rent to live at home, because he is going to stay at home to go to a cheaper college, and he's going to try not to take out any student loans, so he is going to be cash flowing in scholarships.
1: Oh, I have a hot take on this one.
0: I might have one too. Okay. I want to hear John's hot take.
1: My hot take is, if I have a 16-year-old, he's heading into his junior year of high school. 2 years from now, if he says, hey, I have a small scholarship at a local college, I want to go there, I want to cash flow it, but I'm not going to be able to afford room and board, I would invest in him and let him live at my house for as long as he was in school, full-time, enrolled, also working a part-time job, and he kept his grades up. I'm way more concerned about the young people who graduate and then just kind of aimlessly wander back to mom and dad's house. I don't even mind folks who graduate and they're starting a new job and they want to get ahead. And so mom and dad and this young adult sit down and they come up with a plan for 6 months or a year with no rent. I got no problem with that. It's the unintentionality, the aimlessness that I struggle with. If I'm you, Whitney, and Jade, I wouldn't charge my kid rent because it sounds like he's trying to do this the right way, and this is a way you can invest in him moving forward. That's my thought on it.
0: I 100% agree with what John said. when you said it, Whitney, my first question was going to be, tell me about your financial situation, because if you're not careful, even unbeknownst to yourself, you could end up kind of, for lack of a better word, cashing in on this for your own needs.
1: Yeah, do you need the money?
2: Right. So I'm in baby step one, and I do work three jobs. I work really hard to try to make sure that, you know, I'm as gazelle intense as I have time for. So I don't feel like that I need it. I just don't want him to miss out on the learning experience of paying rent. He doesn't have a car payment. He saved up and he bought a car, and then it broke down. At that point, he was planning on going to IU Indy, which would have been away from home. And at that point, he realized, oh, wait, stuff is expensive. And so he was like, hey, are you okay if I stay at home? And that way I don't have to pay like room and board, and then he can eat at home and have meals and stuff like that. And so I feel like he's on the right path, and I don't want to charge him, but also I don't want to rob him of that learning experience of doing his budget every month and knowing that at some point he will have to pay a rent or a mortgage.
0: Sure. You could split the difference. I mean, you could not charge him rent, but say you still have to have a budget, which is if you are bringing in money, you've got to plan out for how you're going to spend that money, which I do think is a valuable tool. And maybe he does kick in some for groceries.
1: Yeah. And yeah, he can buy his own milk and cereal or whatever. Are you a single mom?
2: I am.
1: Okay. I need you to hear me say this. How you're handling this and how the action steps he has already taken when life threw him little bits of adversity, like a car broke down and he started looking at the room and board cost, and he also has this underlying principle in his heart and mind that I don't want to owe anybody any money. I want you to hear me say directly, he's learning from you. You're doing a great job.
2: Thank you.
1: He's watching his mom scratch and claw and grind it through. And so you, part of changing your family tree is maybe investing in him. And you don't have the cash to do that right now. You're digging yourself out of the hole you found yourself in. But just that little gap of you can stay in this room. And I love the idea of every month you're going to sit down and you're going to go over family expenses together. And I want you to learn how this house runs and how expensive things are, et cetera, et cetera. And, yeah, maybe after a sophomore year, he can kick in the light bill or the water bill or whatever. But I think you're doing a great job. I don't think this kid has any notion that life comes with a free ride at all.
0: Plus, he asked you, what do you think if I stayed home? It wasn't just like this entitlement of, I'll just stay home and sit on the couch,
1: yeah.
0: Right?
2: Yeah, my mom heart was definitely like, yes, he's going to stay at home. I was like dreading, looking forward to, you know, moving day, moving him away.
0: Aww.
2: So I'm pretty excited that he's staying home, even though, you know, we pretty much see each other in passing. And even when we do, I'm like, I have to force him to hug me. Sometimes he's like, Mom.
1: Okay, I want you to draw up a lease. And that lease might say you have to have dinner with me once a week or every Sunday. And you get to do the laundry in the house. If you're working three jobs, if you had the ability to hire a 5-hour-a-week personal assistant, what would you have them do?
2: Okay.
1: Your job is the air filters and make sure all the light bulbs are changed every month and make sure that the trash is taken out. Like, take some of those things off your plate, and he can start to learn how a household runs underneath it all. But as for me and my house, I would just support him doing
0: that. Yeah, I think so too. So not such a hot take, more like a room temp.
1: Room temp take, yeah, reasonable take. I'm so torn right now, Jade, as my son's talking about colleges. I'm like, you could just stay here. But
0: yeah.
1: I know he's got to go, but I'm like, you could just stay forever and ever and ever.

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3: Here's a look at Lincoln's first forecast. Slight chance for storms. Tonight, otherwise, mainly clear. Lows dip down to about 75. Northerly winds, 5 to 10 miles an hour. Slight chance for showers. Tomorrow, daytime highs approaching 90. Sunshine mixed with clouds at times. I'm weatherology meteorologist Ray Miller on KFOR, FM 101.5 and 1240 AM. 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
20: Hey, what's going on?
1: What's going on? We're doing great, man. How about you?
20: Well, I guess if I was doing great, I wouldn't be calling.
1: But nah, we'll play. That's fair. That's fair. What's going on?
20: It's all good. So I guess I've been listening for a few months, and I hear, some of these really intense saving goals when you're in, step two and earlier. I guess you'd say I'm in 3B/456, no okay. debt, saving for a house. My wife and I are in our mid-30s. We've never owned a home, and we live in Indiana now, but we'd like to move east to the D.C. region, which is much more expensive someday. And I guess I'd just love some perspective on, what is the right setting for saving per month to make this happen?
21: I love that question. So tell me right now, what are you doing? How much are you putting towards the down payment, and how much are you investing?
20: Yeah, so we're both doing 15% 401k through work. We take home $5,800 every 2 weeks combined between the two of us, so around like $11.5k a month.
21: Okay.
20: And so of that, right now we're targeting $3,000 for the house, and then $450 or so for $529 for our son, who turns two in a couple months.
21: $450
20: we want to have
21: a month?
20: Another, yeah, for the $529, yeah.
21: Good.
20: But we keep chafing kind of against it, and I'm wondering, is that just because that number is really high and we should keep fighting for it, shoot from the moon, you land amongst the stars, or, should we try to pull back somewhere else?
1: 450 is a lot.
21: I feel like that's kind of a lot, and also it all depends on how quick the problem we're solving for is how quickly do we want this home. So I think that's gotcha. The guiding principle here. I agree with John. 450 is a lot. It depends on how long you plan on doing that. What's your target amount? All of those questions I would ask. But I think first things first is making sure we're not focused in the wrong area. And I really do think the house needs to kind of wag the tail here.
1: Let me ask you this, dude. You talked about some of the people you listen to on the show. And some people are very aggressive. Once you don't owe anybody any money, there's we're talking about building wealth so that when you get in your 60s, 70s, and 80s, and 90s, and maybe even beyond, by the time we all get there, that you, because you were diligent when you were younger, you're able to take care of yourself and your family in those years, right? As my buddy Arthur Brooks says, we way over index our 20s and 30s, and we forget about our 40s, 50s, 60s, 70s, 80s, and 90s, right? So the question that people have to ask themselves after they're out of debt is, what kind of life do I want to have? And I want you to own a home so that nobody can come in there and take it away from you. So that come what may, me and my family have a house. We have a place that we can put a flag out in front of.
0: I want you to have some retirement savings. I want you guys to have some fun, too. I want your kid to be able to go to school, whatever that looks like. I don't know if he's going to have some college robot teaching your child. Like, who knows, right? But the question you and your wife have to ask yourself is, what kind of life do we want? And I'll tell you,

0: there starts to get some variance in there. In my house, I have, I'll call it pathological, a psychological problem with owing people money. I don't sleep. It keeps me up. I spin out all the time. And so for me and my wife, there was, I'll call it a panic on my part. She's like a walking Xanax for me. And so it was much more intentional on her part. But we focused on getting a house and getting a smaller house than we could have qualified for from a mortgage standpoint, and we got it paid off as quickly as we could so that I could have some peace, because I was solving for peace, right? And so you and your wife asking each other, what kind of life do we want to create together? And then you're talking just math problems at that point.
1: Yeah. And let's run out some of those numbers. Let's run out the math that plays next to what John is saying. So if you say, hey, we're going to get a house in the area, what's that cost you? What's that look like? Dollars wise.
2: So in D.C., I mean, it's, you know, the county that I grew up in Maryland, I mean, you can't sneeze in there without spending half a million bucks. I mean, it's gotten crazy expensive. Yeah. So like looking out, you know, you can find, you know, $400,000-$500,000, if you're willing to drive a little bit to work. You know, some of these details are kind of hard to forecast because there's career changes involved in making this happen, right?
1: Sure.
0: But hold on, Rick. No. Let me call this out. And I were told a lie. You and I were told if we just go to school and or we just get a good job, and if we get a good ride or die spouse, that we can live wherever we want. We can quote unquote follow our passions at this work job thing, and it would all work out. And that's not true. The truth is, you, me, Jade, our families, everyone listening to this has to make uncomfortable choices. Do you want to go back and live where you grew up, where you were raised? You have this picture of your head of the perfect childhood. That's amazing. Here's the math problem associated with that. And if that math problem costs you the life you want to have, going out to dinner, going to concerts, being silly, like buying your kid the nice basketball shoes if they make the team, like those kind of things, then we're going to have to be sad and grieve the fact that we can't do everything that we want because the world didn't hand itself to us. You get what I'm saying?
2: I hear that. And part of our calculus for trying to move out there is we're basically alone here in terms of we obviously have a son.
0: Sure.
2: We want another child, and we don't have really any help out here.
1: I totally
0: on family. I get that.
1: I can get that.
2: Yeah.
1: Well, let's put our heads over around the numbers, and then that'll help you make the choice on this. Because if you say, hey, we're in baby step three right now, you guys are investing 15%. And you're saving $3,000 a month. But if I plug in, and I'm just on the Ramsey mortgage calculator, you said in the D.C. area it's around $500,000, so $500,000. If I plug in current 15-year fixed rate interest rate, 5.9, let's say you get that. And I know this is in the future, so this is napkin math, okay? But in order for that to be a fair portion, 25% of your $11,500 income, that mortgage with everything all built in, HOAs, home insurance, taxes, insurance, it can really be no more than $2,700 a month, $2,900 on the highest, right? So if I am solving for that, you're going to have to put down at least $230 to $240. Right now, we're saving at a rate of $36,000 a year. So taking that data, we can say, okay, if we want to do this, if we're serious about doing this in the next, I don't know, 3 to 4 years, we've got to be serious about saving more. So I would be okay with you backing down the 15% that you're investing for the next 3 years even. I wouldn't surpass 3 years because I don't want you to miss out on time in the market. But do you see what I'm doing there?
2: Yeah, I really hadn't thought to touch that. And we do have about $55,000 towards this in a specific account.
1: Good.
2: And then I do have $125,000 in a managed brokerage that I'm hoping not to touch.
1: You're burying the lead.
0: Oh, you're there. Start with that next time you call. So, you have it. You're a year away.
2: Ask Ramsey told me to try to avoid touching it.
0: I get it.
2: Hey, don't let that become generational and see if you can get there without it.
1: It's just in a brokerage. It's not retirement.
2: I thought that was weird. It's not brokerage. Sorry, it is not retirement.
1: Yeah. As long as it's non-retirement money, I totally would be interested in touching that for this reason, because this is owning a home is a major part of building wealth, and so for that reason, it's not like we're sacrificing wealth building in that way.
0: Did you put in there, I want to buy a house, and I put down 15% in retirement, and
2: this thing knows my life story.
0: Well, then that's a glitch in the matrix that I got to get with the team, and we got to get that fixed.
1: Yeah.
0: Because, yeah, if you said, hey, I have this money in a brokerage account, I'd say, yeah, don't touch it if you can avoid it. But if you want to buy a house, that's what that money's for. That's exactly what that money's for.
1: Yeah. So fair. If you pulled back even for a year and made that $36,000, I don't know, $50,000, you're there in 2 years.
2: Right.

0: Hey, folks, Dave Ramsey here. 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
4: Hey, Chris, what's up, man?
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4: I thought you were solving for peace, dude.

0: a lot of houses.
1: Yeah, no, I know. That's why I'm calling you, bro.
2: Oh, okay, gotcha.
1: So our primary residence has $290 on the mortgage, and then our rentals have $91, $95, $125, and $139. We have $250,000 in cash. Do you snowball the rentals, or do you pay off your primary?
3: Well, I am interested in paying off the primary. I want to know what each of these, you told me what you owe. I'd love to know, can you go through and say what they're worth?
1: Sure. The 91's worth about 150, the 95's worth about 150, the 139's worth about 200, and the 125 is worth about 160.
3: And is there one of them that is a pain in the butt that you, like, tell me which ones that you're like, if I had to sell, it'd be these ones, and here's why.
1: Yep, so the 125 we would sell because it's an HOA. Made a lot of mistakes over my life. I'm a real estate professional, and we've narrowed it down to just single-family homes. That's what we're good at. So the 91, the 95, and the 139 we're going to keep, but the 125 I would sell.
3: Okay, and so if you, so there's 75 in equity there. Maybe when everything is all said and done, what do you think you'd take home?
1: On the 125, if we sold it, you'd probably only take $30K home.
3: Okay,
1: it's only worth about 160.
3: Okay, and so that gets you, so with the cash, 250, that gets you pretty close to what you owe on the primary?
1: Yes, correct. You'd be about $10K short.
3: Okay, so is that what we're trying to solve for, is just getting that primary paid off? Would that be enough for you, and then cash flow and the rest to pay off?
1: We've went back and forth so many times doing this, my wife and I, on whether it's, do you pay off your primary residence, or do you pay off the rentals and leave and get better cash flow on them? So ultimately, they're all going to be paid off anyway. We're not buying any more until we get to that point. But you have this huge chunk of money right now.
3: Yeah, and let me tell you, nobody, my renters are not going to be living in a paid-off house while I live in a house with a mortgage. I can tell you that right now. You know what I'm saying? Like,
1: my wife would appreciate that.
3: Yeah, like, you guys are the ones working hard. All day, every day, I want my primary mortgage paid off. Here's why. And this is just life experience. Whenever the stuff hits the fan, right? When there's a diagnosis, when there's, not to say that there'll ever be a COVID ever again, but you know what I'm saying? When somebody loses their job, when things shift and change, the number one thing that people want to protect, John, is their house. That's the number one thing they look at, is they go, oh my gosh, as long as my house is secure, I don't want anything to make me have to, you know, give up my mortgage, no foreclosure, right? That's the scariest thing that we can imagine, is the place where we lay our head to be in jeopardy. And so that's why I say what I say, which is take this cash and pay your house off first.
2: And do you have, I'm assuming you have a fully funded emergency fund, right?
1: Yeah, we do.
2: Okay.
1: About 30 grand, just, you know, 6-7 months.
2: With the having five houses or four houses right now, hopefully you'll sell one of them and you'll have four houses left. I'm biased right now. I seem to tell you, I had a day a week ago where I got up before work. I took one vehicle with one of family members to one shop. I took another vehicle to another shop and had another family member drive me back. My primary air conditioner in my house went out.
3: Oof.
2: My well wasn't working, so the house had no water in it. And it all happened on the same day. And after I've unwound all of that, just let me tell you, it's very, very expensive. So you've got that times
3: three
2: or four. And so your emergency fund, I would want to hang on to some more cash, because unless you've got retained earnings on each one of these rental houses, which I doubt you do. If the air conditioner goes out on these things, you got to pay for it, right?
1: Right.
2: Yeah.
3: Well, that brings me to the next point. You paying off your first mortgage, that was thing one. But the next step that I would take, because I'm all with John on solving for peace, is now I'm looking at mortgage number two, number three, and number five. And I'm going, okay, amongst these, is there one that I can sell to make good on the other properties? Because my goal would be to have as many of these paid for as possible, as quickly as possible, even if that means letting one go. Because, again, we're cutting down on the risk, and I know what it is that you're trying to do, but you do have a lot of risk right now. So my question to you is, really, how well are these cash flowing?
1: They break even at best, realistically. The after the mortgage, you got to figure you set aside for your expenses, and we do have retained earnings.

0: savings for things like that that happen in the business.
1: Yeah.
2: How much?
0: The only one, about 40 grand.
1: I just don't know that these are a success. I think they're just something you have.
0: Makes sense. The only one we are absolutely opposed to selling would be the one for 139. So ultimately, if a tenant leaves, you know, it's more difficult to sell property with a tenant in it. If a tenant leaves, we're not opposed to selling the 91 or the 95 either.
1: And I love that. I actually think that's really good. This is what came to my mind when you told me this. I bought a pair of jeans, and they were expensive, but they didn't fit. I put on too much weight, and I didn't get rid of them because I spent over $100 on them, and I felt like I needed to keep them, even though they're of no use to me. They don't make me feel better about my life, and every time I go in the closet, I'm like, come it, you know. And that's the way these properties are. It's like you bought them. They're not cash flowing. They're a pain in the butt. They're keeping you from paying off your current mortgage. Just accept it and end it.
2: And you're one of me a week ago from having one air conditioner, a roof on another, and then somebody trip on a driveway, and this whole house of cards you built up is over. Man. Like, you're in a mess. You know what I mean? And so going back to the Solve for Peace, here's a fun and again, like, I'll tell you, my friends who are in the banking industry laugh at me because they tell me I'm too risk averse, whatever. Well, they'll actually say, like, how do you stage dive off of a stage at a punk rock show, but you won't even do it? Like, right, so I'm risk averse on some things, but not on others. But here's the thing. I want you and your wife to just imagine you don't owe anybody for your primary house. It's yours. You don't owe anybody on this one mortgage or maybe two on these other two houses. And you don't owe anybody anything. And so you're making $230, $240 a year, and 100% of that is your money. Minus what the government takes, is that going to give you the exhale that you're looking for in your own home? You get what I'm saying? Will that take the edge off the electricity of the angst of what about this and did you get this and hey, this guy called and what? Is there just this notion of like, whew, we got peace in our house now? And some people like the electricity in their house, man. That's how they choose to live. And I'm not their guy, but good on them, dude. I got friends like that. But like you said, when you first called, like, as for me and my house, dude, I love owning properties. I've got properties. I like them. But I just don't want to worry about them.
0: Mm-hmm. So you're saying to pay off the primary and then sell these as the tenants leave until you just no debt anymore.
2: And I would roll that equity. Jade, I'd probably babysit two of these because these are big debts you have outstanding here. So, I would sell what I could and reverse engineer it until I've paid off the remaining three or the remaining two or the remaining one if I have to. And then I would take that cash flow and start building them back up. You're not buying $600,000 properties. And so it would take you another year or a year and a half to save up another 150 grand to buy another one of these houses, cash. Right?
0: Yeah. So with the money that we have now, pay off the primary.
1: Yeah.
0: Then go back to the snowball.
1: Yep.
0: And sell them when they come up.
1: Yep. And I would go ahead and sell number four since you identified that right off the bat. I'd go ahead and do that as quickly as possible. Yeah. Pay off the primary. And then, as like you said, as those leases go up, knock them out one by one. Sell them off.
0: I appreciate y'all.
2: So I got to know who won, you or your wife?
0: Oh, we're on the same page. We both wanted to pay the house off.
1: Good.
0: Absolutely. Nice.
2: All right, good deal. Look at me and Jade bringing families together.
1: Look at this.
2: Usually, Jade, it's one or the other, but I like a united family every now and then.
1: This guy's a smart guy.
2: Yeah. Well, and what I love about him is he's really smart, and then he did all of the smart things that smart people tell you you're supposed to do, and then he heard the message, what if I felt different, though? Mm-hmm. And if I'm doing all the right things, why doesn't my home feel more at peace? And he's going to solve for peace.
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5: From ABC News, I'm Stephanie Officer. Federal authorities in New York City are investigating a terrifying attack outside a federal building in downtown Manhattan, where a former U.S. soldier is accused of setting a fire and injuring three people just before court was set to open Monday. ABC's Aaron Katursky in Manhattan.
6: The suspect, identified as 43-year-old Andrew Arabaca, splashes gasoline onto an outdoor stairwell, ignites it with fireworks, and runs off.
7: Mr. Arabaca came to arms with bad intentions.
6: Arabaca immediately grabbed by federal police, wrestled to the ground, and taken into custody. The FBI says they located anti-ICE literature along with two pellet guns from which the suspect fired several shots.
5: Taylor Farms has released a new statement regarding its lettuce, which the FDA says they falsely linked to the current Cyclospora outbreak. The company says they issued a voluntary recall July 17th, have stopped sourcing iceberg lettuce grown in central Mexico for the rest of the growing season, and have experts on site in central Mexico investigating all potential sources of contamination. Two other major food suppliers, U.S. Foods and Sysco, listed as brands that potentially got recalled lettuce from Taylor Farms, and they say they are notifying customers. Well, police are searching for the suspects behind a terrifying break-in at the home of NFL star Saquon Barkley over the weekend while he and his family, including young children, were home. ABC's Ike Ajachi.
8: Tredyffin Township Police say in the early hours Saturday, the suspects, who they believe drove this white SUV into this quiet Malvern neighborhood, made it inside the home of the Philadelphia Eagles running back. While it doesn't appear anything was taken, officers say by the time they responded around 5 a.m., the alleged suspects were already gone.
5: Jim Gilstrap, the singer known for composing the Good Times theme song and Stevie Wonder collaborator, died Saturday at the age of 79 of natural causes. Wonder said he was happy they were able to cross paths.
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5: According to the New York Times and newly unsealed documents, the Trump administration has sought telephone records for reporters and their relatives.
10: In the Department of Justice's investigation after the New York Times reported about security concerns related to the new Qatari-donated Air Force One. Lawyers for the New York Times called the timing of the subpoenas, quote, deeply troubling, and alleged the Department of Justice violated their own guidelines by waiting a week to notify the paper about the subpoenas. A federal judge is hearing arguments later this week about quashing the original subpoenas sent to the reporters to testify about the sources of their reporting. Peter Haralambos, ABC News.
5: Ford is recalling nearly 400,000 vehicles because the second row seat may move unexpectedly. It covers certain aviators and explorers. Southeastern Conference Commissioner Greg Sankey says that the conference is having serious talks about breaking from the NCAA.
11: So they're real. People have talked about that. They've opined about the frustrations that bring them to the point of saying we should look at something significantly different. I do not believe that is a leverage point.
5: Sankey says school presidents have expressed frustrations over legislation, eligibility rules, and transparency, but he says leaving is not the preferred solution. A warm-up jacket worn by Wilt Chamberlain during the 1972 NBA Finals, a teen bought at an Oregon thrift store, has now sold at auction for nearly $90,000. I'm Stephanie Officer, ABC News.
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0: Welcome back to the Ramsey Show in the Fairwinds Credit Union studio. I'm John Deloney, joined by Jade Warshaw. Let's go out to Minneapolis, Minnesota, and talk to the great and powerful Laura. Hey, Laura, what's up?
1: Hi, guys. So my question is, I have three kids. We're currently in baby step number two. We use the Every Dollar app, and we budget for what we call Adventure Day a couple of times a month. So our kids still get fun memories, just in a smaller, more intentional way while we're still paying off debt. And my question is about teaching contentment and financial responsibility at young ages. I have a five-year-old who especially notices when his cousins get really big, extravagant gifts, and he doesn't understand why we don't do those things right now. He will be heading into kindergarten this fall, and he'll see even more kids with more experiences and things that he doesn't have. And so my question is, what are some age-appropriate conversations or ways that we can talk about money, comparison, and contentment so that he understands why we're choosing to be responsible and that he's not missing out while we still work on baby step number two?
0: Okay, so I'm going to reframe a lot of this. Is that okay?
1: Yes.
0: So he is missing out. And contentment is a lifelong journey that I would never it's not developmentally appropriate for a five-year-old to have the understanding of contentment and like innate joy when I've got used shoes and my cousin just showed up here with rocket shoes, right? And he is missing out because that kid's got rocket shoes and he doesn't. And so instead of trying to shift his, you should be feeling this way instead of what your body's telling you, sit with him in that frustration. Because you probably have friends and family members that have a nicer car or newer clothes, et cetera. And you know how that feels too. And so it's not about taking a five-year-old and trying to disassociate them from their body, from their own feelings. It's showing your five-year-old, six-year-old, 10-year-old, I'm not scared of your feelings and I'll sit in them with you. You get the difference there?
1: Yeah.
0: And so a conversation we have a lot at our house is like when we go to Dave Ramsey's lake house. Dave has us all out once a year and we all go ride the jet skis and do all the wild stuff. And then we'll come home. And my son's was with us during the days when we were trying to figure out how to keep the lights on. But my daughter doesn't have that lived experience. And she's like, Dad, why don't we have a lake house? Can we get jet skis? And so we have the conversation, like, as for our family, this is how we do life. And we're so blessed to have friends that have this cool stuff. And that doesn't mean that she doesn't want a lake house. And that doesn't mean that she doesn't think her dad's cheap and that, you know, all this. She's allowed to have those thoughts. She's 10, right? But the conversation always comes back to, as for our family, here's what we do. And you have to be able to hold that space when your kid gets frustrated with you and they get mad at you. Why can't I have this? And why can't I have that? They're not going to understand complexities of budget when they're 5, 6, 7, 8, 9, 10. They will understand mom and dad hold firm and they still love me. You get that? Where I see most parents struggle here is it begins, like, you want to be able to give your kid nice stuff, right? You want to be able to give your kid some of these things and then you start feeling less than. So it's you being able to hold your own, like, no, we're making the right decision for our family now and into the future.
1: Yes, I love that mindset shift.
0: But yeah, I always want to caution parents when kids have big feelings and when they get really sad, or really mad, or really frustrated. It's easy to A, treat them like an adult. Don't talk to me like that, or you shouldn't, whatever. And it's also easy to turn into a moral issue or a character issue. I like to look at it as a tools issue. This kid's feeling big kind of ways, and they don't have the toolkit yet. So my job is to give them the tools, and that tool comes from, I'll sit right here with you. And by the way, not every behavior is acceptable. You can't talk to me like that. You can't throw things. You can't break things. But your feelings are fine. I'll sit here with you. And I'll tell you, man, Jay, I don't know if I hate it. I hate it when my son or daughter's upset with me. I still don't like it. Yeah. You know what I mean?
2: Yeah.
0: But it's my job to sit in it with them.
1: I feel that. Yes, I hate that feeling as well.
0: Yeah. Can I tell you I'm proud of you?
1: Thank you
0: for putting a stick in the, like just planting a flag in the ground and saying, as of now, we're going to weather this storm because the future is worth it? Y'all are worth it in the future?
1: And that's really the only, like, tool that I have that I keep repeating. And I just feel like I keep repeating that and telling him, like, not today, but someday. We will get there.
0: Someday for a kid is abstract.
1: Yes.
0: It's why, like, Christmas feels like 1,000 years for a 5-year-old, and it feels like 30 minutes for me. I feel like I was just buying Christmas presents, right? And we're already entering into, like, the fall season here, right? And summer's almost over.
2: Can I also float out there that part of this, though, kids want whatever it is that they don't have.
0: Yeah.
2: Like, it doesn't even have to be, right, like, a money or, like, a standard of living thing. My kids, I introduced them to original Nintendo because I had one in the attic. And I was like, I'm going to see if they like playing. They love it. It's so old. But they were already arguing about who got the controllers. And it's not fair that he gets to play more. And it's unfair that, right? And it's an old game. But it's just because somebody else had it that now they want it.
0: And
2: you see what I'm saying?
0: That's developmentally appropriate.
2: Yeah.
0: For young kids.
2: I think it probably has less to do with lifestyle than it does to do with it's just a thing I want and don't have. And I think because adults understand what money can get and not get, we make it more about lifestyle. Does that make sense?
0: Yeah. And so I would probably back off, not today, but one day, because you're confirming we're less than now, but one day we won't be less than. And maybe shift the conversation to, yeah, they got a cool four-wheeler, and maybe when we get to go visit them, we can ride on that four-wheeler. But our family, we like to go on walks. And we like to go fishing. And we like to do – I love how intentional you are with your kids. They're going to get special laser beam time from their mom and dad. I promise you, for their nervous system, for their brains, for their relationships down the road, you're putting in some major deposits in their relational bank accounts. You still there?
1: I'm still, yes. Thank you so much.
2: She was letting it marinate. Oh, she was letting it sink in.
0: Are you tearing up? Hey, we're on your team. I'm so proud of you. I can hardly even. I mean, it's amazing what you're doing for your family.
1: Thank you so much.
0: You betcha. You betcha. Jade, I'm still haunted by that. Hey, Dad, can I have this? And it's like, nah.
2: Yeah.
0: And it's harder now. It's harder now that I could. And I'm choosing not to.
2: Yeah, right? That's true.
0: Just not a part of the value set, or it's because we don't need anything new, or I don't know.
2: I don't know. And I'm just going to say this just in the spirit.

0: plastic trinket you can buy.
1: If you're getting close to Medicare age, let me tell you what I'm seeing and hearing. 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
0: Calling in. What's going on?
7: So my husband and I need to get a new car, and we're debating between getting a $10,000 older vehicle or a $25,000 newer used car. We currently have, both would be paid for in cash, either option. We have another vehicle that has 130,000 miles on it, and my husband drives, he commutes for work, and so he puts about 27,000 miles on a car per year.

0: And so I'm expecting the current car that we have to go out within the next, like, 3 to 5 years.
1: Why?
0: And
1: why?
0: So that's kind of where...
1: You're talking to two people that drive their cars into the dirt.
2: Is it like a Ford Fusion or something?
0: No, I mean, it is a Toyota.
1: Is it a square Kia? A Toyota? It hasn't even started yet.
0: It is, but I guess I did the math, and I was just thinking, like, with it at
2: $130,000,
1: that Toyota's going to last longer than y'all.
2: Yeah.
1: Yeah, buckle up on that one. Do y'all have the cash to pay for it? Do y'all have an emergency fund?
0: We do, yes. Yeah. So we have a $40,000 emergency fund outside of, so we have $28,000 saved in addition to our $40,000 emergency fund.
2: Good.
1: So
0: if we were to go.
1: Y'all have the money. Y'all have the cash. What's the congestion in your heart over this decision?
0: I guess we've always had a larger emergency fund, and so it bringing us down to, like, what I would consider our true emergency fund is.
2: The $40,000.
0: And so, yeah.
2: Understood.
0: And then if this car were to go out or, I don't know, something were to happen, I would have to actually pull from.
1: Where else, and this is the pot talking to the kettle here, give me another thing totally not money related where you're anxious about a future thing happening.
0: Not money related.
1: Yep.
0: I don't know. I guess.
1: Are you a worrier?
0: No, I don't think so. I think it really just comes down to having the financial. We're not able to save as much as we used to. So, like, we have 2 kids now. And so we still save, but there are months where we don't. And I mean, we're budgeters, but
2: if you use some of this $40,000, it's going to take you a while to build it back up again, and you don't want to do that.
0: Yes.
2: I get it.
0: Yes, I think that's
1: so. If you solve for peace, which one do you want to have? Would you rather have a nicer car and less money in the bank account that you're just like, you snuggle in every night, you check your bank balance, and you go, or would you, a crappier car than that, or not a crappier car, just an older used car, or do you want a newer used car?
0: I guess I don't look forward to if we were to do a $10,000 vehicle that's 10 years old. I don't look forward to are there any underlying issues with it that we're not able to see at purchase price rather than spending the money up front.
2: Let's look at a bigger picture of your money. So what do you guys bring home every month and what do you bring home every year?
0: Yearly, we bring home $130,000, and then monthly, we bring home $8,000 a month, give or take.
2: So let's use this to kind of be our framework and how we think about this. So two things are true. We do have a framework for cars, things that go down in value, and we don't want any more than half of your annual take home to be tied up in cars. So for you, that's somewhere around $60,000, $65,000, and you're nowhere near that. So that's thing one that kind of gives me a green checkbox that, we're not breaking any rules of...
1: We're not being unwise.
2: We're not being unwise here. The second thing that I want to bring up is you've got $40,000 saved, which you yourself has said, that's 6 months of expenses. That's a full emergency fund. Something that I find, and I want to call this out with you because I think it'll help the greater audience, is when we teach our 7 baby steps... The first three, right, get $1,000 saved, pay off all of your more consumer debt using the debt snowball and save up three to six months. Those are intended to be extremely intense. We sacrifice everything. We give up what we want to do those things. But then once you cross that line, now we're going from intense to intentional. And the same way that you had to practice what it feels like to say no, to cut back, to change your habits – once you cross over into baby steps 4, 5, and 6, you have to do those same things only in the opposite direction. Now we have to practice, what does it feel like to actually enjoy my lifestyle in a responsible way because I'm now a financially responsible adult? What does it feel like for me to know what my limits are and feel good about making that choice? And instead of doing the easy thing, because the easy thing to do is just avoid it and go, that feels weird, I'm just going to buy the thing that's less expensive. Ugh, that's what I know to do, right? But that would not be really enjoying what you're working so hard for. So I actually, in your case, I would push you to enjoy the work in the money that you have. And I'd say, hey, you're no longer in the season of life where you have to drive the cheap hoopty. Not that 10,000 is cheap, but the less expensive hoopty that's got, you know, already has 100,000 miles on. You've actually earned the right, and you have it in your margin to get the $25,000 car and feel really great about, like, hey, this is the nicest thing I've ever bought. What about that?
0: Yeah.
1: And as a guy who has commuted in multiple different states in multiple different jobs with used Toyotas, I like the idea of my wife and our two kids being in the $25,000 car. That's just me. I would like that.
2: How does that make you feel?
0: I think a relief.
2: Oh, yay.
0: I think just because I want to make sure that we're making, like what y'all said, a wise decision.
2: Yeah.
0: And so...
2: this is what it's about.
0: We never purchase.
2: I got to tell you, like, this is what it's about. We get a bad rap around here for it's like we're cheap and you gotta live low forever. And I'm like, no, man, you gotta make the transition.
1: Well, I was just seeing that recently. It's kind of come out all over the place. Uh-huh. Like, Dave Ramsey's stupid because he wants you to sacrifice your whole life. You've never gone out with Dave. You've never had dinner with Dave. You've never been to a party with Dave.
2: Yeah.
1: Buckle up. You've never been out to dinner with Rachel. You've never been out to dinner with Jay.
2: Right.
1: Like, dude, the only person is George. He's the worst. But other than that, I mean, when you, the whole purpose of sacrificing like bananas in your first, second, third baby step is so you can finally have a real version of the life that you want. Right. And it's not unrestricted. Even Dave has to keep a budget. Right. But like, it's not unrestricted, but inside of that, dude, it's the best, man.
2: Yeah.
1: So, yeah, you guys have worked your butts off. Y'all saved a whole bunch of money. You got two young kids. Yeah, I'm with you. I'd get the nice car.
2: Yeah, and this is something I think we're saying this because I think we've all struggled with it to a degree because it's true. Your brain is in one form. Like, you have to be a certain way to do baby steps 1, 2, and 3, and you have to do a complete, in many ways, an about face because in baby step 2, you have told yourself, spending is bad. Spending is not good. Yeah. And then you have to train your brain to be like, you know what? All spending is not bad.
1: Yeah.
2: This spending is good.
1: Right.
2: This is fair. You know, like you've told yourself, anything extra, we don't want it. And
1: let,
2: now you
1: let
2: have
1: me call
2: to go
1: this
2: back
1: out.
2: And say.
1: Desiree, let me call this out with you because you sound like me. Here's the deal. You know this about yourself. I know this about myself. If you went to the store and you and your husband bought a $10,000 car, you would get home and you'd immediately have regretful feelings. You know that. And if you go buy that $25,000 car, you're going to see your bank balance and you're going to have regretful feelings. So just knowing that no matter what I do, I'm going to have the little feeling monster inside of me be like, you know, you should have, you know, you should have. Just know that's coming and then say, gotcha. I got it. I feel it. I'm not even going to fight it. And then I'm going to go do the next right thing after that. And that's emotional maturity. I have this feeling and it's real. And then I'm going to go do the next right thing. And it's getting right back on the same plan. But, yeah, all you people out there that think Ramsey followers live boring, awful lives, come to the Ramsey Cruise, man. It gets wheels off.
2: I can tell you that I relate to that. I put off buying a new car for the longest. I said in the other segment, my Cadillac SRX, it's worth $1,500. It's got over 200,000 miles on it. And I just would not buy myself a new car.
1: No, I talked to Sam, and he's like, I don't know, man, she won't.
2: I won't. And then finally I did. And I'm like, what was I waiting for?
1: I saw you roll up in your new car, and I was like, whoa.
2: They see me rolling.
1: Dude, for real.
2: They hate it. I'm just joking. But just do it. Enjoy when you can afford it.

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2: Here's a look at Lincoln's first forecast. Slight chance for storms tonight, otherwise mainly clear. Lows dip down to about 75. Northerly winds, 5 to 10 miles an hour. Slight chance for showers tomorrow. Daytime highs approaching 90. Sunshine mixed with clouds at times. I'm weatherology meteorologist Ray Miller on KFOR, FM 101.5 and 1240 AM. Online at KFORnow.com. Currently, it's 91 degrees.
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22: 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Let's go out to Eric in Chattanooga, Tennessee. What's up, Eric?
23: Hey, guys. Thank you for taking my call.
22: You got it, brother. What's up?
23: My question is, my wife is currently making about $75K a year, and our household take-home pay is between $150 and $175 a year. We're actively saving to buy our first house, but he got accepted into a program to go back to school, which would require us taking about $80K out in student loans. But after a degree is done, she would be expected to triple her income. With our goal of buying a home, do you think taking $80K out in student loans is a smart decision, or would you recommend delaying school?
22: What's the program that's going to triple her salary, that she's going to be making $210 the day she graduates?
23: It's CRNA school. She's a nurse currently right now, an RN.
22: Okay.
23: So it would be a nursing assist for anything. Sorry, drawing a blank.
24: But there's data that shows that that's what her income will be right out of school.
23: Yes, ma'am.
22: How long's the program?
23: It's a 3-year program with a year of clinical in it. So mm-hmm. She gets paid during that year, but it's very minimal what you make during that 1 year.
22: So. Is she going to be in school full time? So she's going to lose her $75 a year salary while she's doing this, or is she going to work and go to school full time?
23: No, she'll be in school full time. I'm making anywhere right now. I work in outage season with my job, so it's not completely guaranteed, but I make anywhere between 85 and 100. But it should go up to around 150 here soon. I just started.
24: So what I hear is, this is a decision about what do we want to do the most, because I think you could do a lot of this over time, but something's going to take the first seat, right? Right. You're either going to say right now we're focusing on the house and we're going to, you know, try to buy this house, or you're going to say, you know what, putting the house to the side. And right now we're going to focus on her going to school, because what's off the table, at least in my book, is debt. A student loan is 100% off the table here. So we have to figure out, are we going to cash flow and save up $80,000 to go towards education, or are we going to save up $80,000 to go towards a down payment on a house?
22: How much do you have saved for your house yet so far?
23: Well, we're 21 and 22. We just got married.
22: Okay.
23: A few months ago. So we really just started our jobs not too long ago. So right now I only have $20K saved.
22: Okay.
23: But I already bought, we built a mini house with cash, without paying.
22: Okay.
23: That's what we're living in right now, about 600 square feet. We don't have any debt. We don't even have credit scores because we've never owned a credit card.
22: Okay,
24: I
22: so
24: love
22: this
24: that.
22: Would be the first so let me tell you this. I'm 25 years down the road from you, more than 25 years. Okay, and I understand what it would have been like talking to 21-year-old me. I was dumber than a box of hammers. You don't sound like that. You sound like you're way ahead of where I was at 21. Okay, so I'm pleading with my 21-year-old self here through you. Is that cool?
23: Yes, sir.
22: If you and your wife will just make a scratch and claw commitment for 36 months, 3 years, 36 months, make one of those construction paper chains that just has 36 months on it, and y'all will take that 20 grand you've got saved. Actually, you got emergency funds, so I'd hang on to that, and cash flow this school. That's coming up with 26 grand a year. And that means you're going to have to really contract how y'all live, but you got a paid-for tiny house. You're just living small.
24: Yeah.
22: At the age of 24, based on the numbers you gave me, y'all will be making 370 grand a year. You know what that will make you at 24? Rich.
23: Yes, sir.
22: You know what house you can buy? Whatever house you want. If you're 24 years old making $370,000 a year, you at 150 and her at 210. Or 360, I'm sorry, 360 grand a year. It's just going to take you deciding at this early part of your marriage, as for our household, we don't borrow money because we always want to be in control of our lives. And I'd rather us have tuna fish sandwiches for dinner and us have eggs, like breakfast for dinner for 3 years than to ever be beholden to somebody else. And I've worked, I want there to be good CRNAs out there in the world. I've got young kids, right? I want them to be out there in the world and licensed and credentialed. I want that. And I want them not owing anybody any money so that they can make the next right ethical choice and not be stuck between some machine because they got to pay their student loans off. You know what I'm saying?
23: Well, I guess my main question would be, and main concern, I completely understand what you're saying. And, you know, my goal was to never really take out a debt besides my mortgage.
24: Mm-hmm.
23: But CRNA school is very competitive, and she got in. I'm sure she can get in again, but I guess she's nervous about that too. Maybe what if they don't take her back in next time we want to apply? I'll let you know, our monthly take home right now is about 13, and we spend about $3 a month.
24: Right. So why can't we cash flow it?
22: She's in to cash flow it. Go.
24: If you're only spending, if you have 10K of margin every month, there's no reason that you can't cash flow this.
22: Yeah, go.
23: Okay.
22: Yeah, she shouldn't put it off. Plus, you got 20 in the bank. You already have this. You almost completely have the first year tuition in your bank account right now.
23: Yes.
22: And so that puts you basically a year up.
23: First year, I think we would possibly, because, I mean, semester's coming up soon, and we possibly have to pull out a small loan. But
24: no,
22: I don't think you do. Why do you think that?
23: Well, let me think about this tuition. Got 20K right now. We're making about 10K.
22: And all you do is put it on a semester payment plan, and you pay them every month for over the course of that month. They're going to charge you an extra $50 for that, and you cash flow it.
23: So put it on a payment plan?
22: Yeah, with the university. I'm not taking out a loan.
23: Yeah, I was just thinking about paying it up front for the – I understand what you're saying.
24: If you can pay it up front, that's great.
23: Adulting can even work.
24: Oh, no, you're doing a great job.
22: No, you're doing awesome, man. But here's the thing. If you take debt off the table, you'll figure it out is what I want you to hear me say. Right? If that's not an option, you're like, okay, you got in. We're going to figure this out.
24: And if you had the stack of cash to just pay for the whole semester, that's fine. But what John was saying is making it more palatable so you can do it bite size every month with this 10K of margin that you have every single month.
22: And by the way, you have the first semester's tuition is going to be about 13 or 14 grand.
24: Mm-hmm.
22: You have that
24: you
22: in your account right now, plus you'll have 6,000 left over. Write that first semester check, and then y'all start living September, October, November, December. Your Christmas is going to be different. Because y'all intentionally are sacrificing for a whole lifetime of winning. They can never take her CRNA license away from her. This is a good degree, dude.
23: I understand.
22: But you're in a position to do it and never owe anybody anything. which means if she gets pregnant year two and she looks at you and says, I don't want to be a nurse anymore, you're like, that's cool. We don't owe anybody any money.
24: The hard part about being 21 and 22 and having a lot of goals is you want to do them all at once.
22: Yeah.
24: And it's like, if I'm not doing them all at once, you almost feel like you're failing or you're just not achieving.
22: Well, and also feel like you can get that loan and then you don't have to change your lifestyle. And I want people, if you're going to make an $8,000 investment like they're doing, that I totally support, it's going to come at a cost.
24: Absolutely.
22: Have that cost be now, not for the rest of your life.

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7: Hey, how's it going? This is Dale.
8: What's up, man? How we doing?
7: Good.
8: So what's up?
7: Oh, sorry. I just thought that was my turn to stop the question. Yeah, I got a question for you. I work in safety for a big solar company out here. Well, they're nationwide, but I just happen to be in Texas. And my wife is starting... she's in an internship for the same company, but she'll be starting a salary position here in probably the next 3 months, 2 to 3 months here. And it'll bring her total income, which sounds crazy to say for at least me, now, but a little over 210 or 15K after all of it's said and done, not including bonuses. And I'm 22 and she just turned 21. We don't actually enjoy our job at all. I actually don't mind my job per se. I think the circumstances for my job, I really don't enjoy, where I'm located, the couple.

0: school and everything like that. But I definitely don't enjoy where I'm at personally, and same thing with my wife. You know, she's going to be dealing with the same issues that I have, and
1: Is
0: we're
1: it the
0: trying to figure out
1: people?
0: if it's
1: Is it the people or the tasks?
0: I'd say it's people. Yeah, I definitely say it's the people. It's not my favorite type of people, and we're blue collar workers, you know, all at the end of the day. But in solar, it's kind of a funny thing, but we're, you know, it's kind of like bougie construction, building these solar farms out here. So not necessarily your typical blue collar workers. And I don't know if that's quite the environment for my wife long term as well, which is maybe also factoring into my, you know, concern here.
2: Okay, but
0: We'll
2: hold
0: have a
2: on.
0: run.
2: Like I've lived out in your part of the country for half my life. Okay, so I know that area well, and I know there's some places where it's tough to be around some folks, and I know the aesthetic is pretty tough, and I know in the middle of the summer it's miserable, right? There's a lot of hot. It's
0: Yep.
2: hot. The wind is blowing, right? It's miserable out there, right?
0: Yes, 100%.
2: Okay, so I get that, and closer in the city, it's a cool place to be, but also it comes with a lot of stuff. Here's what I want you to think about. You're 21 and 22. What would 3 years of y'all doing this hard job in your early 20s and living on like minimal, just deciding we're gonna the first couple of years of our marriage, we're just gonna go all in hard on this deal. And yes, there's going to be goofballs that we have to work with. It's going to be not beautiful out here all the time. It's going to be miserable when it gets hot in the summer. And we're going to set up our entire family lineage because we worked really hard when we were 22 and 23 and 24. I just think the whole follow your passion thing is one of the most nonsensical, moronic things. I don't want people to be miserable, and I never want someone to work in an unethical place. But there's a, I don't know, man. I look back at 20-year-olds and I'm like, dude, this is the season to work like crazy to set yourself up. Let me put it this way, brother. I'm living the life I have now, me and my family, based on working like a maniac in my 20s and early 30s. You know what I'm saying?
0: Okay.
1: I
0: Yes,
1: would
0: sir.
1: agree with John. I think most of us in our 20s and even into our 30s did jobs that we knew were not the end game, and we knew we didn't like very much. The only difference is we weren't
2: I
1: making
2: wasn't making this
1: 210.
2: kind of money.
1: Yeah,
2: Yeah.
1: 210. We were making $18 an hour or $12 an hour, whatever.
2: Yeah.
1: What baby step are you guys on?
0: I honestly have no idea. I
1: Ah.
0: don't know. I don't know. My parents actually met Dave Ramsey like 25 years ago, and they've always craved Dave Ramsey. And I did the stupid college or teenager thing, and it was like, oh, that's cool, but I'll never have to like really think about money.
1: Well, let's see if we can diagnose you.
2: But hold on, I don't know. How big is your
0: Okay.
2: truck?
0: Oh, I'm sitting in it right now. It's pretty big.
2: Is it a 250 or 350?
0: No, it's a 26-150.
2: Okay. A
0: 2023.
2: 26-150? Yeah,
0: that's nice. It's nice.
2: oh my
1: Does it have
2: gosh.
1: payments?
2: Yes.
0: No, it doesn't have payments. This is actually this is
1: Wow.
0: from work.
2: Oh, it's a
0: Yeah,
2: work
0: so
2: truck.
0: I don't pay. No, it's a personal vehicle, and we have an option to buy it at the end of it, and it usually ranges about 10 to 12K with one of our fleets that we work with
1: And so you bought it.
0: for the it's a pretty sweet deal. No, it'll be at the end of
2: Okay,
0: the
2: so
0: year
2: what's
0: for
2: this?
0: my
2: What
0: company.
2: is so bad about your life?
0: Okay, so to throw a wrinkle in this, I probably should have stated this earlier. I'm living in Lubbock right now. We moved to Lubbock with my wife, but I work 2 hours away from Lubbock. So
1: Wow.
0: that to throw a wrinkle, we're not working in Lubbock. I drive. I leave at 4 in the morning.
1: Oh my gosh.
0: Every morning, I don't get home till
2: Okay, but
0: seven.
2: when
0: So
2: she
0: that's
2: gets done with her
0: basically my
2: internship,
0: work hours.
2: are y'all going to move out there?
0: No, there's nothing out here. I don't know if I could say names on the show, but I'm next to a really big ranch in West Texas, actually the eighth largest ranch. I don't know, I want to say
2: Sure.
0: names.
2: Yeah.
0: I can't say names. It's out here in the middle of nowhere. It's really just this ranch and two small towns of 120 people, and there's no houses, there's no anything, no RV spots. We looked into everything. We exhausted every
1: So
0: option
1: you're in the car
0: to move
1: 4 hours a
0: out
1: day?
0: here. Yes, sir. Yes, ma'am. Sorry, 4 hours a day.
1: Oh
2: Okay, but
1: no.
2: there.
1: Yeah, that's pretty bad.
2: It is bad. That's a
1: That's
2: brutal
1: pretty
2: commute.
1: bad.
2: It's a beautiful, brutal commute. But I also know there's other towns in between there.
0: No, I legitimately, if you look at the map, I moved from where I'm at between Lubbock in the three Texas, there's nothing. There's Spur, which is about 20-30 minutes closer, but there's no houses for rent in there. So,
2: bro, you're going to be making $210,000. Go write somebody a check for $78,000 for their home.
1: Well, let me ask this. Can you do the same work someplace else? That's why I asked you earlier. Is it the people or is it the tasks? Are you able to do this type of work? Is it transferable?
0: Yes. With this company specifically, we're almost nationwide.
1: Okay.
0: They're here, I believe, we're in like 26 states. My main issue is I just started this position where I'm at with all this money, which is why also I'm concerned because I've never been in charge of this much money.
1: Yeah. You don't feel like you could ask to transfer?
0: No, not this early on because where we're at specifically. It's such a hard position to get people to come over here, our hourly people and our salary people. So basically, it's like you're locked in for the next 2 years here.
1: I won't lie. I won't lie. You have a tough 4 hours a day in the vehicle and it's hot. That's very tough. Now, are you and your wife are doing this separate or are you commuting together?
0: No, we commute together. So at least you're together. Yes. I also don't pay for gas. I don't want to make it seem like I'm paying for all this stuff. I have a gas card.
1: So let's get back to your baby step right quick. Let's get back to your baby step right quick because that'll help us know if you really need to do this. Do you have any consumer debt?
0: Is that like credit cards?
1: Yes. Credit cards, student loan, cars.
0: I have no student loan. I have a car payment, which is going to sound so dumb, but I also have a Chevy Colorado, which I got right before starting this job.
1: What do you owe on it?
0: That I was going to need a truck. I owe $17,000 on it.
1: Okay. Anything else? Anything other than mortgage debt? Anything that you owe to anybody?
0: No, just I think I have like $500 on a credit card, and that's it.
1: Okay. And do you have any money saved? That's not retirement
0: money. I have, without looking actually into it, my actual savings only has $800 in there, but I don't transfer anything over from my checking account when I get paid to my savings account, so I don't know off the top of that. I would assume with what's in my checking that won't come out this month. You know, if that's how people do it, then it's probably close to $3,000 or $4,000.
1: Okay, here, before we hit the break, here's what I think is necessary. At the bare minimum, before you can quit this job, you have to do three things for me. Four things. Number one, you have to have a budget. You have to budget your money, and you need to be budgeting your money for at least 3 months to see how much money you have and what it's going towards. So promise me that. Number two, you need to pay off all of your debt. The $17,000, the $500. What if you sell it? I don't mind. If you pay it off, I really don't mind. But you need to get out of debt. And number three, I want you to save up 6 months of expenses. And I'm going to add a fourth thing to the list. This is your fourth thing of homework. You and your wife need to have other jobs secured before you leave this job. And if you do those four things, I think that it's a smart way to exit. I would not come back to haunt you for that choice.
2: And I'll just tell you, right now, I can't remember what I was doing when I was 21, 22. And so if you think about 30-year-old you or 40-year-old you, that commute's going to be non-existent, other than you and your wife got to spend a lot of time together. I still vote for 2 or 3 years of just sucking it up and making $1 jillion.
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5: From ABC News, I'm Stephanie Officer. President Trump's demanding revenge following the loss of several American soldiers in Jordan over reported Iranian missiles. ABC's Martha Raddatz.
6: U.S. Central Command identifying two of the soldiers killed, the youngest, 19-year-old Private Isabella Gonzalez of Texas, and 25-year-old First Lieutenant Tyler Fian of Hawaii. Officials say human remains found are likely those of a third missing service member, still unidentified.
5: At a memorial service honoring Nolan Wells in Mississippi Monday, Reverend Al Sharpton announced he'd be offering up more than $50,000 for information leading to an arrest in the case of Wells' death. ABC's Ika Jachi.
7: He reiterated that Nolan Wells never made it back to shore. Someone knows something. Someone has seen something. So look at this almost as if it's a call for transparency, not only for the investigators looking into this crime, but also for the community to speak up and speak out on whatever they know.
5: The Tate brothers remain behind bars in Miami as they fight extradition for a new round of criminal charges in the UK. ABC's Victor Oquendo.
8: U.S. Marshals arresting the brothers in Miami Saturday after British authorities announced dozens of new charges against them, including rape, trafficking, and offenses related to indecent images of a child. Their lawyer denying all charges today outside federal court.
9: We are, of course, objecting to extradition because Andrew and Tristan are innocent.
8: The brothers deny all their women's allegations.
5: Spain was not the only FIFA World Cup winner. After BTS performed, their Spotify streams jumped by 30 million, the most of any artist to perform, immediately after the game on July 19th. Spotify says all of the other halftime performers enjoyed triple-digit stream hikes, including Robbie Williams, Shakira, Burna Boy, and Madonna. You're listening to ABC News.
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5: Senator Darlene Graham says she'll run for a full term to replace her late brother, Lindsey Graham. Senate Minority Leader Chuck Schumer says Democrats plan on forcing another vote this week on an Iran war powers resolution. Congress has voted more than 10 times on various war resolutions, but those have failed, with most Republicans in the House and Senate backing President Trump. A judge has temporarily stopped the proposed merger between Paramount and Warner Brothers.
12: A federal judge here in California has granted a temporary restraining order as part of a lawsuit filed by attorneys general in multiple states. The court order puts Paramount Skydance's acquisition of Warner Brothers on hold for 14 days and means a merger cannot go forward during that time. The states led by California are trying to block the deal, citing antitrust worries involving the $110 billion acquisition of Warner Brothers. The judge saying in the order that the states offered compelling evidence that combined companies will possess substantial market share in the wide-release theatrical distribution market. Alex Stone, ABC News, Los Angeles.
5: The force is strong with this winner. Heritage Auctions says a lightsaber with Luke Skywalker's severed hand sold at auction for $3.75 million. It appeared in The Empire Strikes Back when Darth Vader declares, "I am your father." Heritage says the price is the highest ever fetched for a prop from a Star Wars film. I'm Stephanie Officer, ABC News.
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1: A boy born in Joplin, Missouri was fascinated by anything with wheels and a motor. 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

0: Here's a look at Lincoln's first forecast. Partly cloudy overnight with a slight chance for storms. Lows around 75. North winds 8 to 15 miles per hour. Slight chance for showers Tuesday. Highs level off around 90. Sunshine mixed with clouds at times. I'm weatherology meteorologist Paul Trombley on KFOR FM 101.5 and 1240 AM. 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
6: From ABC News, I'm Stephanie Officer. Federal authorities in New York City are investigating a terrifying attack outside a federal building in downtown Manhattan, where a former U.S. soldier is accused of setting a fire and injuring 3 people just before court was set to open Monday. ABC's Aaron Kuchersky in Manhattan.
7: The suspect, identified as 43-year-old Andrew Arabaca, splashes gasoline onto an outdoor stairwell, ignites it with fireworks, and runs off.
8: Mr. Arabaca came to arms with bad intentions.
7: Arabaca immediately grabbed by federal police, wrestled to the ground, and taken into custody. The FBI says they located anti-ICE literature along with 2 pellet guns from which the suspect fired several shots.
6: Taylor Farms has released a new statement regarding its lettuce, which the FDA says they falsely linked to the current cyclospora outbreak. The company says they issued a voluntary recall July 17th, have stopped sourcing iceberg lettuce grown in central Mexico for the rest of the growing season, and have experts on site in central Mexico investigating all potential sources of contamination. 2 other major food suppliers, U.S. Foods and Sysco, listed as brands that potentially got recalled lettuce from Taylor Farms, and they say they are notifying customers. Well, police are searching for the suspects behind a terrifying break-in at the home of NFL star Saquon Barkley over the weekend while he and his family, including young children, were home. ABC's Ika Jachi.
9: Tredyffin Township Police say in the early hours Saturday, the suspects, who they believe drove this white SUV into this quiet Malvern neighborhood, made it inside the home of the Philadelphia Eagles running back. While it doesn't appear anything was taken, officers say by the time they responded around 5 a.m., the alleged suspects were already gone.
6: Jim Gilstrap, the singer known for composing the Good Times theme song and Stevie Wonder collaborator, died Saturday at the age of 79 of natural causes. Wonder said he was happy they were able to cross paths.
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6: According to the New York Times and newly unsealed documents, the Trump administration has sought telephone records for reporters and their relatives.
12: In the Department of Justice's investigation after the New York Times reported about security concerns related to the new Qatari-donated Air Force One. Lawyers for the New York Times called the timing of the subpoenas, quote, deeply troubling, and alleged the Department of Justice violated their own guidelines by waiting a week to notify the paper about the subpoenas. A federal judge is hearing arguments later this week about quashing the original subpoenas sent to the reporters to testify about the sources of their reporting. Peter Haralambos, ABC News.
6: Ford is recalling nearly 400,000 vehicles because the second row seat may move unexpectedly. It covers certain aviators and explorers. Southeastern Conference Commissioner Greg Sankey says that the conference is having serious talks about breaking from the NCAA.
13: So they're real. People have talked about that. They've opined about the frustrations that bring them to the point of saying we should look at something significantly different. I do not believe that is a leverage point.
6: Sankey says school presidents have expressed frustrations over legislation, eligibility rules, and transparency, but he says leaving is not the preferred solution. A warm-up jacket worn by Wilt Chamberlain during the 1972 NBA Finals, a teen bought at an Oregon thrift store, has now sold at auction for nearly $90,000. I'm Stephanie Officer, ABC News.
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14: 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Heavy rains with flash flooding.
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1: Here's a look at Lincoln's first forecast. Partly cloudy overnight with a slight chance for storms. Lows around 75. North winds 8 to 15 miles per hour. Slight chance for showers Tuesday. Highs level off around 90. Sunshine mixed with clouds at times. I'm weatherology meteorologist Paul Trombley on KFOR FM 101.5 and 1240 AM. Online at KFORnow.com. Right now, it's 86 degrees.
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0: Here's a look at Lincoln's first forecast. Partly cloudy overnight with a slight chance for storms. Lows around 75. North winds 8 to 15 miles per hour. Slight chance for showers Tuesday. Highs level off around 90. Sunshine mixed with clouds at times. I'm weatherology meteorologist Paul Trombley on KFOR-FM 101.5 and 1240 AM. Online at KFORnow.com. Right now, it's 86 degrees.
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7: From ABC News, I'm Stephanie Officer. President Trump demanding revenge following the loss of several American soldiers in Jordan over reported Iranian missiles. ABC's Martha Raddatz.
8: U.S. Central Command identifying two of the soldiers killed, the youngest, 19-year-old Private Isabella Gonzalez of Texas, and 25-year-old First Lieutenant Tyler Fian of Hawaii. Officials say human remains found are likely those of a third missing service member, still unidentified.
7: At a memorial service honoring Nolan Wells in Mississippi Monday, Reverend Al Sharpton announced he'd be offering up more than $50,000 for information leading to an arrest in the case of Wells' death. ABC's Ika Jachi.
9: He reiterated that Nolan Wells never made it back to shore. Someone knows something. Someone has seen something. So look at this almost as if it's a call for transparency, not only for the investigators looking into this crime, but also for the community to speak up and speak out on whatever they know.
7: The Tate brothers remain behind bars in Miami as they fight extradition for a new round of criminal charges in the UK. ABC's Victor Oquendo.
10: U.S. Marshals arresting the brothers in Miami Saturday after British authorities announced dozens of new charges against them, including rape, trafficking, and offenses related to indecent images of a child. Their lawyer denying all charges today outside federal court.
11: We are, of course, objecting to extradition because Andrew and Tristan are innocent.
10: The brothers deny all their women's allegations.
7: Spain was not the only FIFA World Cup winner. After BTS performed, their Spotify streams jumped by 30 million, the most of any artist to perform, immediately after the game on July 19th. Spotify says all of the other halftime performers enjoyed triple-digit stream hikes, including Robbie Williams, Shakira, Burna Boy, and Madonna. 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
7: Senator Darlene Graham says she'll run for a full term to replace her late brother, Lindsey Graham. Senate Minority Leader Chuck Schumer says Democrats plan on forcing another vote this week on an Iran war powers resolution. Congress has voted more than 10 times on various war resolutions, but those have failed, with most Republicans in the House and Senate backing President Trump. A judge has temporarily stopped the proposed merger between Paramount and Warner Brothers.
14: A federal judge here in California has granted a temporary restraining order as part of a lawsuit filed by attorneys general in multiple states. The court order puts Paramount Skydance's acquisition of Warner Brothers on hold for 14 days and means a merger cannot go forward during that time. The states led by California are trying to block the deal, citing antitrust worries involving the $110 billion acquisition of Warner Brothers. The judge saying in the order that the states offered compelling evidence that combined companies will possess substantial market share in the wide-release theatrical distribution market. Alex Stone, ABC News, Los Angeles.
7: The force is strong with this winner. Heritage Auctions says a lightsaber with Luke Skywalker's severed hand sold at auction for $3.75 million. It appeared in The Empire Strikes Back when Darth Vader declares, "I am your father." Heritage says the price is the highest ever fetched for a prop from a Star Wars film. I'm Stephanie Officer, ABC News.
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0: And welcome back to Coast to Coast. Get ready for this ride. Apple Store creator Ron Johnson is a sought-after speaker, board member, author. His book is called Shop Different, How Retail Revealed Apple's Genius. He has served as CEO of JCPenney, best known for creating the Apple Stores, working directly with the late Steve Jobs while serving as a member of Apple's executive team. Ron, welcome to the program. Good to have you with us.
1: Thank you, George. It's great to be here. I don't ever stay up this late, so you accomplished something big.
0: This is super. JCPenney stores and all that. I remember all those things.
1: You got a good memory.
0: You're great. What do you think of Amazon and what they've done to retail?
1: You know, I think it's been amazing for people. I know so many people. They've got 200 million Prime members. That's a lot of people who depend on Amazon all the time.

0: I was had the privilege of creating the Apple stores.
1: There's over 530 Apple stores today, aren't there? My last
0: There
1: count.
0: are exactly 530, and I had the privilege of being a part of 400 of those, you know, so about 75, 80%, which was a real honor.
1: How did that get together with you and Steve Jobs occur?
0: Well, Steve, I had been at Target in the 90s, and I had the last big thing I did there was I had this insight of this thought that why does good design have to be so expensive? You know, most of the products people bought back then were very functional,
1: Right.
0: very, they just did stuff. So like a tea kettle at Target would cost $9.99. You could heat water and make tea, but it wasn't very nice to look at. And there were products in these boutique stores that might cost $150, but they had better materials and were really beautiful. They had form and function. And I just got inspired. What if Target had great design and used our sourcing power to lower the price? What if we had $25 tea kettles, for example? Well, that'd be a lot more expensive than we carry today, but it'd be a lot substantially less than you would pay for really good design objects. And so we did a collection with an architect named Michael Graves, who had been a household name in the 80s and had done a few objects, mainly known for buildings and homes, but he had done a few luxury home goods. And I asked him, would he like to design for Target? And he said, I'd love to. And that was actually the first, George, retail collaboration where a retailer went to someone and said, would you design for us and we'll market it under your name, and those are very commonplace today. But I did that, and Steve, at the same time that I was doing design at Target, had come back to Apple, and he loved design and had done the iMac, which was a beautiful item you might remember from the 90s, and plastic, beautiful colors, nice to look at, easy to use, but it didn't change the game for Apple. It sold well, but to the Apple faithful. And so Steve concluded from that that if he was going to win, he had to control the customer experience. You know, Microsoft had won the PC, the early days of the PC war, with 95% market share. Apple had about 5. But Apple wouldn't even be carried at a place like Best Buy or Circuit City because Apple was too small. And so Steve thought that if he was going to win, he had to open his own stores. And he reached out to someone and said, can you find who's doing that design stuff at Target? I'd like to meet him. And I went and met Steve, and we spent about 3 hours together one November evening. And the next time I saw him, he said, I'd love to offer you the job to create the Apple stores with me. And I chose to do that. And just like I left Harvard Business School to learn retail, I left Target to move from merchandising to getting a chance to create an entire retail experience from the ground up, you know, the store design, the real estate locations, who would we hire, how would you serve people, what would features be in the store. I was inspired by the chance to work with Steve to do something completely original.
1: Was Wozniak involved with you too for a while?
0: He wasn't. No, he had left the company quite a bit before too. Now, Woz was one of our best guys that come into a new store opening or a product launch. You know, he loved to connect with the Apple customer base, the faithful, but he was not involved with the retail stores or really with Steve much, I don't believe, during my time at Apple.
1: And the Apple stores started in 2001. The iPhone, which is really what fuels this company today, it
0: Yep.
1: came out in 2007. Did you
0: Correct.
1: anticipate the phone sales when you started the Apple store?
0: When we started the Apple stores, all we had were four computers. And we had four computers and $4 billion in the bank.
1: Yeah.
0: And Steve and I met and he said, you know, I've got approval to open four stores. And I said, well, I'm not coming for a test. I said, I'm not going to give up a great career at Target that's become Target to test stores. If you really believe that that's your competitive weakness, And if you want to go all in on stores, I will come.

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1: Here's a look at Lincoln's first forecast. Partly cloudy overnight with a slight chance for storms. Lows around 75. North winds 8 to 15 miles per hour. Slight chance for showers Tuesday. Highs level off around 90. Sunshine mixed with clouds at times. I'm weatherology meteorologist Paul Trombley on KFOR FM 101.5 and 1240 AM. 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

0: Here's a look at Lincoln's first forecast. Slight chance of rain showers today. Otherwise, sunshine mixed with clouds at times. Daytime highs approaching 90. Winds out of the north, 8 to 15 miles per hour. Lows level off around 66. Tonight, mainly clear skies. I'm weatherology meteorologist Paul Trombley on KFOR FM 101.5 and 1240 AM. 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
6: From ABC News, I'm Stephanie Officer. Federal authorities in New York City are investigating a terrifying attack outside a federal building in downtown Manhattan, where a former U.S. soldier is accused of setting a fire and injuring three people just before court was set to open Monday. ABC's Aaron Katursky in Manhattan.
7: The suspect, identified as 43-year-old Andrew Arabaca, splashes gasoline onto an outdoor stairwell, ignites it with fireworks, and runs off.
8: Mr. Arabaca came to arms with bad intentions.
7: Arabaca immediately grabbed by federal police, wrestled to the ground, and taken into custody. The FBI says they located anti-ICE literature along with two pellet guns from which the suspect fired several shots.
6: Taylor Farms has released a new statement regarding its lettuce, which the FDA says they falsely linked to the current cyclospora outbreak. The company says they issued a voluntary recall July 17th, have stopped sourcing iceberg lettuce grown in central Mexico for the rest of the growing season, and have experts on site in central Mexico investigating all potential sources of contamination. Two other major food suppliers, U.S. Foods and Sysco, listed as brands that potentially got recalled lettuce from Taylor Farms, and they say they are notifying customers. Well, police are searching for the suspects behind a terrifying break-in at the home of NFL star Saquon Barkley over the weekend while he and his family, including young children, were home. ABC's Ike Ajachi.
9: Trenton Township Police say in the early hours Saturday, the suspects, who they believe drove this white SUV into this quiet Malvern neighborhood, made it inside the home of the Philadelphia Eagles running back. While it doesn't appear anything was taken, officers say by the time they responded around 5 a.m., the alleged suspects were already gone.
6: Jim Gilstrap, the singer known for composing the Good Times theme song and Stevie Wonder collaborator, died Saturday at the age of 79 of natural causes. Wonder said he was happy they were able to cross paths.
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6: According to the New York Times and newly unsealed documents, the Trump administration has sought telephone records for reporters and their relatives.
12: In the Department of Justice's investigation, after the New York Times reported about security concerns related to the new Qatari-donated Air Force One. Lawyers for the New York Times called the timing of the subpoenas, quote, deeply troubling, and alleged the Department of Justice violated their own guidelines by waiting a week to notify the paper about the subpoenas. A federal judge is hearing arguments later this week about quashing the original subpoenas sent to the reporters to testify about the sources of their reporting. Peter Haralambos, ABC News.
6: Ford is recalling nearly 400,000 vehicles because the second row seat may move unexpectedly. It covers certain aviators and explorers. Southeastern Conference Commissioner Greg Sankey says that the conference is having serious talks about breaking from the NCAA.
13: So they're real. People have talked about that. They've opined about the frustrations that bring them to the point of saying we should look at something significantly different. I do not believe that is a leverage point.
6: Sankey says school presidents have expressed frustrations over legislation, eligibility rules, and transparency, but he says leaving is not the preferred solution. A warm-up jacket worn by Wilt Chamberlain during the 1972 NBA Finals, a teen bought at an Oregon thrift store, has now sold at auction for nearly $90,000. I'm Stephanie Officer, ABC News.
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1: Here's a look at Lincoln's first forecast. Slight chance of rain showers today. Otherwise, sunshine mixed with clouds at times. Daytime highs approaching 90. Winds out of the north, 8 to 15 miles per hour. Lows level off around 66. Tonight, mainly clear skies. I'm weatherology meteorologist Paul Trombley on KFOR FM 101.5 and 1240 AM. 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
7: 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Coming up today,
8: the U.S. strikes Iran for a 10th straight day, even as mediators try to revive a truce.
7: The Trump administration threatens 50% tariffs on Canada.
8: The U.K. Prime Minister Andy Burnham invites President Trump to England.
7: And the Paramount Warner deal is at risk of delays that could cost billions.
9: More about the suspect arrested after setting a fire in front of a federal building in New York. Plus, a tropical storm is brewing off Florida's coast. I'm Michael Barr. More ahead.
10: I'm John Stashower in sports. The Yankees beat the Pirates. The Mets lost in Milwaukee. The Red Sox won their 14th game in a row.
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8: I'm Karen Moscow.
7: And I'm Alexis Christophorus. Stock futures are on the rebound this morning. S&P futures up about 40 points or 0.5%. Dow futures up 0.33% or 190 points. And NASDAQ futures up 1.33% or 390 points. Yields are mixed this morning, but Bitcoin's rallying up more than 1.33% at $66,179. And spot gold on the rise up more than 1% now at $40.63 the ounce. Karen?
8: Alexis, we begin with the latest developments in the Middle East. The U.S. and Iran have exchanged strikes for a 10th consecutive day. The escalation comes as mediators try to revive a truce. Bloomberg's Ziad Daoud said the Strait of Hormuz is the focal point of the latest fighting.
12: Basically, the current situation that we've had since the signing of the Memorandum of Understanding in June is that both countries are trying to control Hormuz. Realizes that Hormuz is its main leverage and needs to keep control of it. And the U.S. is trying to weaken Iranian control over the Strait of Hormuz and prevent or maybe even get ready for future closures. And that's where we're at now.
8: Bloomberg's Ziad Daoud said the Iran-backed Houthis say they would impose a maritime blockade on Saudi Arabia, putting at risk the flow of millions of barrels that the

0: Kingdom exports via the Red Sea.
1: And Karen, oil has surged about 20% since the June 17th accord between the U.S. and Iran unraveled, and it could go even higher. Goldman Sachs says Brent could rally to more than $120 a barrel by the fourth quarter if disruptions to the Strait of Hormuz persist. Checking oil right now, we've got Brent crude at about $88.80 a barrel, down 0.4%. WTI crude down 0.5% at $82.81 a barrel.
0: Alexis, we're also keeping an eye on global trade. The Trump administration is threatening to impose new tariffs on Canada. Bloomberg's John Tucker joins us with more. John, good morning.
2: Good morning, Karen. It is a big escalation. 50% tariffs on things like milk, plywood, and some very Canadian items like hockey equipment and beer. There will be no exemptions for exporters shipping under the rules of the existing North American Trade Pact. But the Trump administration says this is the result of Canada's unfair treatment of certain U.S. goods. It's set to take effect in 30 days. And this further strains relations with America's second largest trading partner. Well, last week, President Trump, you'll recall, threatened higher tariffs to punish Canada for wildfire smoke. The tariffs being applied under Section 338 of the 1930 Tariff Act. That provision has never been used before. I'm John Tucker, Bloomberg Radio.
1: All right, thanks, John. And U.S.-UK relations are also in the spotlight this morning. President Trump has reached out to new U.K. Prime Minister Andy Burnham. Let's go to London now and get the very latest from Bloomberg's UN Potts. UN, good morning.
3: Alexis and Karen, Andy Burnham began his first full day in number 10 Downing Street with an announcement on the cost of living, a tax cut on energy bills. We're still awaiting details of any changes to foreign policy, but the new UK PM has already spoken to the leader of the country's most important ally. We're told that Burnham reassured President Trump that defence and security is at the top of his agenda. The US president also bagged himself an invitation for another visit to the UK, this time for the G20 summit set to be held in Manchester, where Burnham was mayor. In London, I'm Ewan Potts, Bloomberg Radio.
0: All right, Ewan, thanks. Back here in the U.S., Arizona Republicans are heading to the polls today to choose a nominee to challenge Democratic Governor Katie Hobbs in November. Bloomberg's Amy Morris reports from Washington.
4: Two Arizona congressmen are vying for the Republican gubernatorial nomination. Five-term U.S. Representative Andy Biggs is a former chair of the House Freedom Caucus and has President Trump's backing. Eight-term U.S. Representative David Schweikert is giving up his competitive swing district seat after narrowly winning against strong Democratic challenges in the past three elections. Now, voters across the state will set the general election matchups for House seats and state and local offices. But Arizona's governorship is a top takeover opportunity for Republicans. In Washington, Amy Morris, Bloomberg Radio.
1: Thanks, Amy. Let's turn to the markets now, where tech stocks are leading futures higher. NASDAQ futures are up about 1.3%. Yesterday was another volatile session after rising as much as 0.75%. The S&P 500 finished the day lower. Lori Calvasina is the head of U.S. equity strategy at RBC Capital Markets.
5: Look, we have an 81.50 target over the next 12 months, so sort of a mid-2027 number at this point. But we've never said that it was going to get there in a straight line. And so we have been looking for pullbacks that would be, frankly, no worse than 5 to 10%.
1: RBC Capital Markets' Lori Calvasina's S&P 500 price target is about 10% above current levels, Karen.
0: Alexis, Taiwan Semiconductor is raising prices. Nikkei Asia is reporting TSMC will boost prices for advanced and mature chip production services by up to 10% in 2027. TSMC and other chip makers are grappling with the soaring cost of items employed in production, including materials, equipment, and power.
1: And the London Stock Exchange will introduce nonstop trading next year. The LSE will open a new venue outside of its regular market hours in a move to offer near-continuous trading in the working week. The new offering, which will be called LSE24, will operate from 5 p.m. until 7:50 a.m. in London. It's expected to be ready for client testing by the end of the year.
0: In company news, Alexis, a federal judge has granted a request to pause the Paramount Skydance takeover of Warner Brothers Discovery for 2 weeks, saying it likely violates antitrust law. California and 11 other states opposing the transaction want a trial in April next year. Chris Palmieri is covering the story for Bloomberg.
6: This deal's already been approved by the Justice Department. It's widely expected to get the blessing of regulators in Europe this week. This puts all of that on hold. And just to really further up the pressure, if this deal doesn't close by the end of September, Paramount has to pay Warner Brothers shareholders potentially hundreds of millions of dollars a quarter in essentially late fees.
0: Bloomberg's Chris Palmieri says Paramount argues the deal is a net win for Hollywood and will provide much-needed competition against tech giants.
1: And Karen, visits to Taco Bell locations have plummeted following a parasite outbreak that authorities linked to lettuce sold by one of the company's suppliers. Placer AI says foot traffic on Friday was about 19% below the daily average. The outbreak is also having a broader impact on the restaurant industry, with chains like Chop, Chipotle, and Panera Bread experiencing declines in traffic as well. 7 on Wall Street. Time now for a look at some of the other stories making news in New York and around the world. For that, we're joined by Bloomberg's Michael Barr. Good morning, Michael.
7: Good morning, Alexis. In New York City, a former U.S. Army soldier has been arrested after igniting a fire in front of a Manhattan federal building. Authorities say the suspect, Andrew Arabaka, allegedly shot a pellet gun and set off fireworks. The FBI says Arabaka made several anti-government and anti-ICE statements during the incident and was described as an anti-American, anti-government extremist. FBI New York Assistant Director James Barnicle.
8: He had two axes, a hammer, a machete, and three knives.
7: Three people suffered minor injuries. A fourth person has died as New York City deals with recent outbreak of Legionnaires' disease on Manhattan's Upper East Side. The health department says 76 people have been diagnosed with the disease. Seven remain hospitalized. Tropical storm Bertha is slowly beginning to grow around 100 miles south of the Florida coast. City officials in New Orleans are beginning their preparations ahead of a possible landfall Wednesday. New Orleans Sewage and Water Board Executive Director Randy Heyman.
9: We will continue to monitor conditions around the clock and do everything we can to remain transparent and provide information to you so that you can protect yourself and your families.
7: Officials throughout the region are urging people to stay out of the water as the storm could produce high surf and dangerous rip currents. Intense heat across eastern Texas is challenging the state grid's all-time power demand record. Preliminary estimates from the Electric Reliability Council of Texas show demand late Monday afternoon near the more than 85.50 gigawatts record set in August of 2023. Global news, 24 hours a day and whenever you want it. With Bloomberg News Now, I'm Michael Barr, and this is Bloomberg, Alexis.
1: All right, thanks a lot, Michael. Time now for our Bloomberg Sports Update, brought to you by Flushing Bank, a division of Ocean First Bank. For that, let's bring in John Stashower. Good morning, John.
10: Good morning, Alexis. The big baseball story is what has been going on in Boston. The Red Sox floundering all season. They fired their manager. They're expected to be sellers at the upcoming trade deadline. They had not had a winning streak of more than three games at Fenway last night, looking for their 14th win in a row. Hosted the Orioles, who had won seven straight. The Sox scored sixth inning to tie the game at four. Seventh inning to tie it at five. It was 5-5 in the eighth.
11: Swinging a high fly ball left field. This is deep. Back it goes. Yes, sir. It's out of here. Home run.
12: More Fenway magic. Caleb Garden puts the Red Sox ahead.
10: On this, then, the 6-5 Boston win means if they win tonight, they tie the club record for longest winning streak. At the stadium, Jazz Chisholm, three-run homer first inning, two-run shot in the third, and the game with all the scoring coming in the first three innings, the Yanks beat Pittsburgh 8-5, a game where the benches emptied in the eighth inning after words between Pirates pitcher Dennis Santana and the Yanks' Jose Caballero. Mets lost in Milwaukee 8-3. Freddie Peralta gave up seven runs. He was with the Brewers for 8 years, acquired by the Mets. They hoped he'd be their ace. Peralta's been a huge disappointment, 5-9 with a 5 ERA. Carlos Beltran, about to be inducted to the Hall of Fame, admits that when the Mets fired manager Carlos Mendoza, they considered hiring Beltran.
13: Baseball for me is a passion, no doubt about that. And yes, you know, I had conversations with, you know, a few people within the organization. And I don't know, I just didn't feel was the right thing for me to do.
10: The Mets actually hired Beltran to be their manager once before, fired him 2 months later after learning of his involvement in the Houston Astros sign-stealing scandal. John Stashower, Bloomberg Sports. This is Alexis Kern.
1: All right, thanks a lot, John. And checking the markets, we have got an early rally for stock futures underway with oil under pressure. S&P futures up 41, Dow futures up 206, and NASDAQ futures now up nearly 400 points. Oil, though, is lower. Brent crude, 88.62 a barrel, down 0.6%. WTI crude down 0.5% at 82.81 a barrel.
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0: And good morning. I'm Karen Moscow alongside Alexis Christophorus. And the U.S. and Iran exchange strikes for a 10th consecutive day. It comes as mediators work to revive a truce and as the Houthi militant group in Yemen threatens shipping in the Red Sea. Meanwhile, in the U.S., Democratic senators plan to once again force a vote on an Iran war powers resolution this week. And here's Senate Minority Leader Chuck Schumer.
15: On Thursday, Trump insisted to the nation that we're winning big in Iran. And you'll see the fruits of that labor very, very shortly. But instead, and sadly, we saw three more brave American service members tragically lose their lives over the weekend because of Trump's reckless war in Iran.
0: And that's Senate Minority Leader Chuck Schumer. We want to get the very latest now on the fighting with Bloomberg Middle East Breaking News Editor Dana Craich. And Dana, good morning. So we did say a 10th straight day of strikes on Iran. What do we know about these latest attacks from the U.S.?
16: Good morning. Yes, so the U.S. and Iran have continued these attacks and tit for tat, if you want. The U.S. is striking Iran, and Tehran is retaliating against what it says are U.S. interests, U.S. bases in places like Kuwait, Bahrain, and Jordan, which has been the case for the past several days, especially these three countries. Bahrain sounded alarm, saying they intercepted aerial attacks. Jordan said it intercepted drones and missiles. And, of course, we saw what happened over the weekend in Kuwait, saying a energy facility was targeted there, as well as a power desalination plant. And that was, of course, in response to what Iran said was U.S. attacks on the same things. So they're kind of keeping in similar attacks. So whatever the U.S. attacks, then Iran would attack in these different countries. And yesterday, as you mentioned, we saw the mediators trying to de-escalate and bring the two back to perhaps the status quo that existed even before the MOU was signed. A U.S. official that we have on background said that, you know, Trump is currently focused on punishing Iran for attacking ships in the strait and that the strikes will continue until the president chooses a different course of action. But again, that U.S. official said the diplomatic efforts to end that were continuing. Iran's interior minister is in Pakistan today, and in Pakistan, Qatar are, of course, the two intermediaries who are helping to de-escalate, and they're the ones who secured that MOU a few weeks ago. So it's still not clear what the mediators have come to and whether there is, as we've seen reports of some 10-day ceasefire. This is very early to see, and perhaps the two, the U.S. and Iran, are not eager to immediately ceasefire right now, but to do this tit-for-tat, kind of like a managed conflict. So it's not an all-out war, but it's a managed conflict, especially in Hormuz.
0: Well, also an issue, as we know, is the Strait of Hormuz. The U.K. Navy also reporting some strikes on two vessels in the strait. So that still remains an active area as well, doesn't it?
16: Exactly. And you know, we're seeing more tankers coming under attacks, oil tankers even, and consequently means traffic has declined significantly there. So in the week ending July 19, Hormuz crossings averaged 7 tankers each day, and that's compared with 16 per day a week earlier. That's according to S&P Global Energy. So we're seeing this, you know, Hormuz is being deserted even further, and tankers are probably going to look for some sort of assurance that they can pass through and not come under attack from Iran.
0: So if the Houthis impose this maritime blockage on Saudi Arabia, which we heard about as well yesterday, and we're having all of this going on still in the Strait of Hormuz, what kind of impact could this have on the oil market?
16: Of course, that will compound whatever we are in right now and send oil prices soaring. If they do disrupt and if they do carry out the so-called maritime blockade on Saudi Arabia, that would translate to disrupting Saudi shipping via Red Sea through Bab al-Mandab. They can do that, as we've seen the Houthis do right in since October 7, 2023, in support of, you know, the militant group Hamas. So they did that and were able to do that. And if that happens today or this week, then, you know, oil prices are going to shoot up. They're going to soar. And that means Saudi Arabia's main export route will be disrupted, and that's about, you know, 4 million barrels a day will also be cut out of the market. Saudi Arabia did say that they will protect their own ships and condemn the Houthis for, you know, those allegations, and of course the maritime blockade.

0: $1 billion takeover of Warner Brothers Discovery. Now the company is facing a legal hurdle that risks putting the deal on hold for months at a cost that could quickly climb into the billions.
1: And we have more on those stories coming up on Bloomberg Daybreak.
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0: Coming up on 522 on Wall Street, I'm Alexis Christophorus from the Bloomberg Interactive Broker Studio. Dip buyers are picking up chip stocks at cheaper valuations after the sector suffered its worst week in more than a year. Yes Group's trading desk says the sell-off in momentum stocks may be nearing its end. We check the markets all day long here at Bloomberg, and at the moment, S&P futures are up more than 0.5% or 42 points. Dow futures climbing 0.3% or 180 points, and NASDAQ 100 futures up nearly 1.5% above 408 right now. Taking a look at oil, Brent crude, $88.73 a barrel, down 0.5%. WTI crude down 0.4% at $82.88. The Bloomberg dollar spot index, it'll change at 12.1696. Japanese yen at 162.67 against the U.S. dollar. Yields are mixed, and Bitcoin at 66,156. All eyes are now on the start of the reporting season for big tech firms, where AI hyperscalers will also update investors on their capital spending plans. Google's parent Alphabet will kick things off tomorrow. That's a Bloomberg Business Flash. Now with more

0: what's going on around the world. Here's Michael Barr.
1: Thank you very much, Alexis. Iran has attacked a tanker in the Strait of Hormuz, forcing its crew to abandon the ship. That came early today, even as the U.S. conducted for the 10th night another round of airstrikes targeting the Islamic Republic over control of the key waterway. Meanwhile, the U.S. military has identified two soldiers killed in action last week in the war with Iran. They were 25-year-old First Lieutenant Tyler James Fian of Iwo Beach, Hawaii, and 19-year-old Private Isabella Gonzalez of Carrollton, Texas. They were killed in Jordan while defending against Iranian missile and drone attacks. A third service member was reported missing in the Friday attack. President Trump has imposed 50% tariffs on most Canadian goods, declaring that Canada has unfairly discriminated against American autos, alcohol, and dairy products. In baseball, the Yankees won. The Mets lost. The Red Sox won their 14th straight, beating the Orioles 6-5. The Nationals won. Global news 24 hours a day and whenever you want it with Bloomberg News Now. I'm Michael Barr, and this is Bloomberg.
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4: It is 5:24 on Wall Street. Good morning. I'm Karen Moscow alongside Alexis Christophorus. It's time to check the front pages this morning, and for that we're joined live by Bloomberg's John Tucker. And John, good morning. And we're starting with this from Axios. Trump AI security agency head resigns. What's happening here?
5: Yeah, this is Chris Fall. He's the director of the Center for AI Standards and Innovation, resigning just 3 months after taking over the Federal AI Testing Institute. Now, the Commerce Department confirms the departure. We're not sure why, but it comes as the Trump administration grapples with how to deploy AI safely. The agency hashes out standards. Fall was appointed back in April to lead the Commerce's Center for AI Standards and Innovation after the administration reorganized the agency. It's responsible for developing AI testing and evaluation capabilities and supporting standards for advanced AI systems. Now, this vacancy is going to leave a key federal AI office without permanent leadership as the administration debates its next steps on AI standards and oversight.
0: And staying overseas, John, you brought us this one from the New York Times reporting that Ukraine President Zelensky faces pressure to remove Ukraine's top general.
5: This is a fascinating story. Pressure, Alexis, mounting on Zelensky to dismiss Ukraine's top commander. There's a growing number of active duty soldiers there and veterans. They've joined the chorus of protesters. They've taken to the streets calling for a military overhaul. Last week, Zelensky fired the defense minister, and so that move, it ripped the lid off a pretty bitter rift between advocates of technology-driven reform in the armed forces and the entrenched military establishment. So for only the second time since Russia's full-scale invasion in 2022, thousands of people joined mass demonstrations to pressure Zelensky to reaffirm a vision of warfare as increasingly dominated by drones and robots.
4: And John, because it's 5 p.m. somewhere, let's talk beer. What's going on with the beer?
5: I was debating this morning, is it too early to talk about? No! When you're cracking open a cold one, you're probably not thinking about just how much heat breweries need to produce endless vats. No. But Heineken certainly does. The beverage giant developing a new way to satisfy its demand for industrial heat to generate steam. This requires clouds of heated water vapor. They're setting up large heat batteries that convert wind and solar power into heat. They heat bricks up to 1,500 degrees Celsius, and that holds the energy for days. More importantly, the beer-making recipe won't change. This is just about the best use case for thermal energy from solar that I can think of.
0: And I always learn something new from you and newspapers, John Tucker.
4: Indeed. So, cheers.
5: That's why I get the big money.
0: Cheers to you. All right, thanks a lot for bringing us those newspapers this morning, John. Coming up next, the latest on the conflict in the Middle East as the U.S. strikes Iran for a 10th straight day, even as mediators try to revive a truce, plus the Trump administration threatening 50% tariffs on Canada. That's all coming up in our 5:30 news. But first, we want to take a look at today's Bloomberg weather forecast.
6: Strong to severe thunderstorms may cause some delays this afternoon and evening from Pittsburgh over to Philadelphia and down to Washington, D.C., as well as up towards New York City. Showers and thunderstorms may cause a few delays around St. Louis this morning. Some haze still possible across Detroit, maybe some thunderstorms late in the day. And some morning fog may cause a few delays in San Francisco. I'm Scott Kaplan, Bloomberg Radio.
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0: Coming up on 5:30 on Wall Street. Good morning. I'm Alexis Christophorus.
4: And I'm Karen Moscow. We're just about 4 hours away from the open of U.S. trading. Let's get you up to date on the news you need to know at this hour. U.S. forces have attacked Iranian targets for a 10th consecutive day, even as mediators propose a new truce. President Trump suggested it was retribution for the deaths of three American troops, saying in a social media post that Tehran will pay every time Iran kills an American soldier. Retired Lieutenant General Karen Gibson says Iran is proving to be a challenging adversary.
8: Iran has a number of asymmetric advantages. It's one point in space, the Strait of Hormuz, that we seek to secure, but they have a vast geography from which they can launch attacks. And the kinds of one-way attack drones that they're using are relatively inexpensive, easy to replenish, easily concealed, and have limited signatures associated with them until they're actually launched. Completely eliminating that is very difficult. And so despite the precision and lethality of these American strikes, they've only made a dent in that capability.
4: Retired Lieutenant General Karen Gibson. Meanwhile, Iran-backed Houthi militants in Yemen have threatened to expand the conflict by blockading Saudi Arabia in the Red Sea.
0: Defense Secretary Pete Hegseth is set to testify before lawmakers to defend the Trump administration's request for billions of dollars in additional money for the Iran war. Hegseth is going to face questions about the collapse of a ceasefire, the deaths of three service members, and signals that the U.S. is escalating the war.
4: New UK Prime Minister Andy Burnham has invited President Trump to Manchester during their first call as leaders. Trump posted online he had a very good conversation with Andy Burnham, and Bloomberg's James Wilcock has more.
9: Britain cherishes its relationship with America, but President Trump is deeply unpopular in the UK. The new Prime Minister, Andy Burnham, has said he plans on being upfront in his dealings with the famously mercurial president. On their first phone call, the two leaders discussed North Sea oil, trade, and demining the Strait of Hormuz. Plus, the former mayor of Manchester made a point of inviting Trump to come and see his city, which the US president has in the past called a town. In London, James Wilcock, Bloomberg Radio.
0: Thanks, James. And President Trump is vowing to impose a new 50% tariff on some Canadian goods in one of the most severe threats yet against America's second largest trading partner. Derek Decollet is Bloomberg's executive editor for Canada.
10: A lot of the things that are on the new list of U.S. tariffs, certain types of consumer products, Canadian-made beer and alcohol, they're not necessarily really large categories of business between the two countries. But even so, this is definitely an escalation of the tension. It's definitely not a great sign for USMCA.
0: Bloomberg's executive editor for Canada, Derek Decollet, says last week President Trump threatened higher tariffs to punish Canada for the wildfire smoke that blanketed U.S. cities, including New York and Washington.
4: Alexis, let's turn to the markets where tech stocks are leading futures higher this morning. NASDAQ futures, they're up 1.3%. Yesterday was another volatile session. After rising as much as 0.75%, the S&P 500 closed the day lower. Matt Rowe is senior portfolio manager at Man Group.
11: It's a quietly challenging environment for investors, and I think the main thing that we're doing to help investors is to don't make some line in the sand decision and saying this is as far as it's gone, we're going to deallocate, don't do anything dramatic, but be diligent, be diversified, be focused on maintaining control of your risk, because in a market like this, as some names are really ripping higher, you can end up with concentrated risk just even by accident as things expand.
4: Investment Group's Matt Rowe, the S&P 500 is up 8.7% so far this year.
0: And Karen, a federal judge has granted a request to pause the Paramount Skydance takeover of Warner Brothers Discovery for 2 weeks, saying it likely violates antitrust law. 12 states, led by California, sued, alleging that the combination would, quote, extinguish competition in Hollywood and lead to fewer choices for consumers. Paramount has called the state's claims meritless and vows to vigorously defend its acquisition. 32 on Wall Street. Let's bring in Michael Barr now with more on what else is going on in New York and around the world. Good morning, Michael.
1: Good morning, Alexis. The FBI says a former U.S. Army soldier started a fire and fired a pellet gun outside a New York building housing an immigration court and other government offices. Officials say the suspect, Andrew Arabaca, was taken into custody. New York City Police Commissioner Jessica Tisch said Arabaca had a sign on a cart with him that read, "Ice off our streets."
12: He ignites a bundle of what appears to be fireworks, which begin to smoke. He then goes back into his cart and takes out an airsoft rifle and proceeds to brandish it. And he appears to fire several pellets from the airsoft rifle.
1: Three people sustained minor injuries. New York City health officials say a fourth person has died from the Legionnaires' disease outbreak on Manhattan's Upper East Side. At least 76 people have been diagnosed with the disease in the recent outbreak. President Trump said Israeli Prime Minister Benjamin Netanyahu will not be arrested in the U.S., rebuffing New York City Mayor Zoran Mamdani's suggestion. Mamdani has said his administration is in active conversation about whether city authorities could arrest Netanyahu when he comes to New York for September's UN General Assembly. Netanyahu has been charged with war crimes by the International Criminal Court. A slow-moving system sweeping across the northern Gulf of Mexico has strengthened into Tropical Storm Bertha, the second named storm of the year. Officials are warning Bertha could bring potential flash flooding from the Florida Panhandle to Texas. New Orleans Sewage and Water Board Executive Director Randy Heyman tells residents they are already working to prepare what they could need ahead of the storm.
13: We take all events seriously and are prepared to enhance staffing levels across the utility to ensure that all teams are coordinated, positioned, and equipped to respond as conditions evolve.
1: Randy Heyman with the New Orleans Sewage and Water Board says operations for the teams have already begun lowering canal levels to increase stormwater storage capability. Ontario Premier Doug Ford appeared frustrated after President Trump's threats to place tariffs on Canada over the wildfire smoke, as you had mentioned, Alexis. Ford says it's disappointing, to say the least.
14: You know something? Rather than criticize and threaten Canada, your closest friends, maybe one day you're going to need our help like you did last year, and we deployed the people. I get frustrated just listening to that bunch of rubbish.
1: Canada has been fighting more than 200 wildfires with dozens still out of control. Former Mexican drug kingpin Ismael El Mayo Zambada was sentenced in a U.S. court to life in prison. He called for an end to the brand of brutal violence he used for decades to grow the Sinaloa cartel. Global news 24 hours a day and whenever you want it with Bloomberg News Now. I'm Michael Barr and this is Bloomberg, Alexis.
0: All right, thanks a lot, Michael. Stock futures rallying this morning. NASDAQ 100 futures up nearly 400 points. Oil is now in the green. Brent crude just under $90 a barrel. We've got West Texas Intermediate at $83.82 a barrel, up about 0.75%. This is Bloomberg Daybreak.
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0: On Wall Street, I'm Alexis Christophorus from the Bloomberg Interactive Broker Studio. We've got a strong rebound in chip stocks this morning, and that is driving futures higher. Let's begin with the NASDAQ 100 futures, up 1.3%, or 380 points. Dow futures climbing 165 points, or 0.3%. And S&P futures along for the ride, up 0.5% now, or 38 points. The Bloomberg Dollar Spot Index, a little change this morning at 1216.86. We've got the Japanese yen down 0.1% at 162.67 against the Japanese yen, the euro 1.1425, the British pound 1.3430, Bitcoin up nearly 1.5% at 66,250. Yields are mixed this morning, the 10-year at 4.59%, and oil reversing an earlier slide, now moving higher. Brent crude up 0.5% at $89.70 a barrel, and West Texas Intermediate crude up 0.75% at $83.82 a barrel. And that's the Bloomberg Business Flash. Now with more on what's going on around the world, here's Michael Barr.
1: Thank you very much, Alexis. The U.S. and Iran exchange strikes for a 10th consecutive night as mediators sought to revive a truce, with the U.S. targeting military command centers and Iran attacking U.S. military sites in Kuwait and Jordan. The Houthi militant group in Yemen threatened shipping in the Red Sea, and the Saudi-led coalition said it is taking steps to protect ships sailing in the area. President Trump vowed to impose a fresh 50% tariff on some Canadian goods over what it said was unfair treatment of American alcohol, cars, and dairy. Andy Burnham pledged to give people breathing space with the cost of living as his first action as UK's new prime minister. Burnham will announce detailed spending plans in the coming budget and unveil a plan for longer-term economic transformation later in the year. In baseball, the Yankees won, the Mets lost. The Red Sox, ooh, they just acting out. They have won 14 straight, beating the Orioles 6-5. The Nationals won. Global news 24 hours a day and whenever you want it with Bloomberg News Now. I'm Michael Barr, and this is Bloomberg. Karen.
4: All right, Michael Barr, sounds good. Thank you. It is 542 on Wall Street. A strong rebound in chip makers driving stocks higher. Oil prices are higher as tensions in the Middle East escalate. Let's get a look at what's driving markets with Andrew Sheets, Morgan Stanley's global head of fixed income research. And Andrew, good morning. Well, we're a full 3 weeks into the second half of the year. We're seeing geopolitical tensions flaring back.

0: up. We did have reports that consumer prices eased a bit as we closed out the first half, but AI still remains a major focus. We had some offerings from China that caused concern, and we have earnings from mega cap companies coming up. What are you going to be watching for in the second half?
1: Yeah, thanks. Thanks, Karen. It's great to be here. So, look, I actually think while all of those factors matter, while inflation matters, while geopolitics matters, I do think it's AI and the AI CapEx build out that remains probably the most important factor. And I think that's just because it cuts across so many market narratives. It's a big part of the growth story of this year. It's a big part of the earnings story of this year. And it's been a big part of the performance story in terms of, you know, kind of whether or not you've been positioned and positioned correctly in the AI trade has really made a huge difference to how investors are sitting here, you know, a little after the midpoint. And, you know, I think there's a big debate around, you know, will you see this CapEx continue to ramp up, which has been the trend so far, or given the fact that some of the biggest spenders have seen their stocks underperform, will you see some pullback in that spending? You know, we at Morgan Stanley are very much in the former camp. We think that spending remains quite strong. We think that will keep corporate bond issuance high, but I think we're going to learn a lot more about, you know, that outlook in the next 2 weeks.
0: But does that turn into a positive catalyst then for economic growth, that added CapEx spending, or is it going to eventually just fuel inflation?
1: Yeah, so I think that's a great question. And I do think opinions here are divided in terms of, you know, kind of what investors are rooting for. But you know, we think that more spending is the better market outcome, at least in the near term. You know, that supports growth more. That supports the earnings story more. You know, that the spending that's being done today translates very rapidly into revenue for other companies. And while there is an inflationary element of it, you know, the price of memory is up, you know, 700-800% year over year. You know, some of these gains are just enormous. We don't really see that translating into core PCE, into the inflation measures that the Fed cares most about, because their weights are relatively small. So actually, we think, you know, that spending story can still coexist with our base case, which is that inflation moderates throughout the course of this year and into next year, and that means the Fed can stay on hold.
0: Okay, so we are hearing from Goldman Sachs predicting that Brent could rally to more than $120 a barrel. And I know oil may not be the main catalyst or the main thing that you're watching right now, but that is a concern if it does continue to rise because of what's going on in Iran and in the Strait of Hormuz. So if we do see $120 Brent, what is that going to mean to your outlook? Does that take a more, is that going to become more of a focus?
1: That is certainly a risk. So if we think about the disruptions that we've had through the Strait of Hormuz, and these have been extremely large disruptions by any sort of historical context, you know, Morgan Stanley's commodity team has seen the ability of the market to absorb that disruption. It's a function of less Chinese demand, fewer Chinese imports of oil, some drawing down of Chinese reserves, drawing down of the U.S. Strategic Petroleum Reserve. But a big outlet has been the ability of Saudi Arabia to export crude through its east-west pipeline, to export it through the Red Sea. And so, you know, these most recent headlines with the Houthis, you know, threatening Red Sea shipping are a serious risk. They could, you know, if that disrupts some of those flows, which have been so helpful. I mean, you know, our analysts are tracking that at about 4 million barrels a day. So roughly 4% of global energy has been coming out of this east-west pipeline export into the Red Sea. If that's disrupted, it would make a big difference and could push oil prices much higher, which would be a market negative.
0: And then does the jobs market, how is that going to keep up then? Are we going to have to see that more signs that wages are keeping up in the near term to just keep up with what we're seeing in terms of inflationary pressures?
1: Yeah, so far our read on the jobs market is that it's been reasonably solid. Again, I think all of this needs to be adjusted for what the baseline is. Because the U.S. has restricted immigration, the break-even rate of job growth, you know, what we think the economy would generate in kind of normal circumstances, it's under 100,000 jobs per month. So kind of the normal level, the level that would keep the economy in balance is a relatively low number. And so far we've been hitting or even exceeding those levels. And I think that outlook remains. I think it's also interesting, you know, when we look at what the U.S. banks mentioned in their reporting, especially kind of the commercial banks, they generally reported a pretty healthy consumer, a pretty confident consumer that was continuing to spend, continuing to be pretty active, and loan growth that was pretty solid, and demand for credit that was pretty solid. So I think at the moment, those signs of labor market consumer health are still okay. Obviously, there are parts of that story that are weaker. But overall, I think in the main, that remains solid and is a reason why we think growth holds up this year.
0: All right. It sounds good. Andrew Sheets, Morgan Stanley's global head of fixed income research, joining us this morning. Thanks so much, Andrew. Alexis.
2: All right. Thanks a lot, Karen. Time now for the Bloomberg ETF report. Three leveraged ETFs tied to AI infrastructure company iRen surged as much as 40% yesterday, dramatically outperforming the underlying stock. That's after iRen raised its long-term cloud revenue outlook and unveiled $2.8 billion in new customer contracts. Cryptocurrencies may finally be finding a floor. U.S.-listed spot Bitcoin exchange-traded funds recorded a second consecutive week of net inflows after nearly 2 months of capital flight. Bitcoin has moved back above its 200-week moving average, which stands at around $63,300, and is seen as a critical demarcation line between a prolonged bearish or bullish market. And the first exchange-traded fund tied to WorldCoin could soon be headed to U.S. markets. And that is your Bloomberg ETF report. Karen?
0: Alexis, repeating some of our top stories, the U.S. and Iran exchange strikes for a 10th consecutive day, even as mediators sought to revive a truce while the Houthi militant group in Yemen threatened shipping in the Red Sea. The Trump administration vowed to impose a fresh 50% tariff on some Canadian goods over what it said was unfair treatment of American alcohol, cars, and dairy, further inflaming trade tensions between the two neighbors. And President Trump said he had a very good conversation with the U.K. Prime Minister Andy Burnham and that they would be meeting in the not-too-distant future. We have more on those stories coming up on Bloomberg Daybreak on a day when NASDAQ futures are up 1.4%, up 402 points. And this is Bloomberg.
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2: From the Bloomberg Interactive Brokers Studio, I'm Alexis Christophorus. NASDAQ futures leading gains as investors return to the chip makers, including Samsung and Taiwan Semiconductor, after the recent sell-off. UBS's trading desk says it may be time to rebuild AI and semiconductor positions. Right now, S&P futures up 40 points. Dow futures rallying 155, and NASDAQ 100 futures up 1.3%, or nearly 400 points. Oil is rising as the U.S. and Iran exchange fresh strikes, with more tankers attacked in the Strait of Hormuz. Goldman Sachs says Brent may top $120 by the fourth quarter if shipping options persist. Right now, Brent crude just under $90 a barrel. WTI crude at $83.82 a barrel, up 0.75%. Bloomberg Dollar Spot Index, 12.1686. Bitcoin at $66,288. And spot gold rallying 1.5% this morning at $40.70 the ounce. That's a Bloomberg Business Flash. Now with more on what's going on around the world, here's Michael Barr.
13: Thank you very much, Alexis. Iran attacked another tanker in the Strait of Hormuz as U.S. strikes Iran for the 10th consecutive night. It comes as President Trump issued a warning to Iran following the deaths of three American service members over the weekend, saying every time Iran kills an American soldier, they will pay many times over. The Trump administration vowed to impose a fresh 50% tariff on some Canadian goods over what it said was unfair treatment of American alcohol, cars, and dairy. Spain's World Cup winning soccer team has returned home to an estimated crowd of almost 2 million. The team met with the country's royals and prime minister after arriving in Madrid Monday after beating Argentina 1-0 in Sunday's final. In baseball, Yankees won, Mets lost, Red Sox won their 14th straight, beating the Orioles 6-5, the Nationals won. Global news 24 hours a day and whenever you want it with Bloomberg News Now. I'm Michael Barr, and this is Bloomberg, Karen.
0: Michael Barr, thank you. It is 5:55 on Wall Street. Time for the daily Bloomberg Law Brief, exploring legal issues in the news. And today we're examining the environmental groups that are suing the Trump administration in two states, saying the administration's actions are putting hundreds of endangered species at risk. The greatest threat to endangered species is the destruction of their habitats. But the Trump administration is deleting the definition of what harm means in the Endangered Species Act. For more, Bloomberg's June Grosso speaks to environmental law professor Pat Parento of the Vermont Law and Graduate School.
14: Pat, start by explaining what the Trump administration has done here to the Endangered Species Act.
15: Well, they have just published a final rule rescinding what's called the harm rule under the Endangered Species Act, which has been on the books for over 50 years, and it's been upheld by the U.S. Supreme Court in 1995. So now the Trump administration is saying, forget about all that. We hereby rescind the harm rule. And, oh, by the way, we're not going to propose a replacement. We're not going to comply with NEPA. We're not going to do an environmental impact statement. We're not going to comply with the Endangered Species Act itself, which requires consultation before you take an action like this, and produce what's called a biological opinion to demonstrate that the action that you're taking will not jeopardize endangered species or result in the adverse modification of their critical habitat.
14: Right now, 13 environmental groups are suing in two different federal courts, one in California and Washington State. What is the basis of their lawsuit?
15: Multiple grounds. They start by saying the Sweet Home decision is still the law of the land. It has not been overturned. The Trump administration is clearly aiming to get this issue back in front of the Supreme Court in their hope that the Supreme Court will reverse its decision in Sweet Home and basically adopt the dissent in Sweet Home written by the late Justice Antonin Scalia. You know, there's an echo here, right? Because this is the same strategy that Lee Zeldin is pursuing under the Clean Air Act to repeal the endangerment finding. Once again, the Trump administration is saying the Supreme Court got it wrong in Massachusetts versus

0: CPA. We don't have authority to regulate greenhouse gases, and we're going to get that issue back in front of the court so they can overturn mass versus CPA. Same thing is happening here with the harm rule. They want to get this case back to the court in the hopes that they can get a decision overturning the Sweet Home decision.
1: This last term, they reversed two longstanding decisions. So do you have any confidence that they will follow precedent?
0: Well, we know, of course, that the court will do what the court will do. I think this one will be a closer call. I don't rule out, of course, the danger that the Supreme Court might do what Trump is asking it to do. You can't rule that out. But here's the thing. Justice Roberts in the Loper-Bright case said very clearly, our overturning Chevron does not mean that prior decisions of this court that relied on Chevron are not still the law. So the argument that Loper-Bright automatically means Trump wins is wrong.
2: And that's environmental law professor Pat Parento at the Vermont Law and Graduate School, speaking with Bloomberg's June Grosso. Catch more of that interview, plus analysis of the latest legal news, by subscribing to the Bloomberg Law Podcast or downloading the show at Bloomberg.com/podcasts. 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Up next, U.S.-Iran strikes extended to a 10th day, and we have the latest, plus the U.K.'s new prime minister extends an invitation to President Trump. We have all that coming up in our 6 a.m. news. 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
4: From ABC News, I'm Sherry Preston. Another round of tariff diplomacy, this one targeting products from Canada. The White House slapping an additional 50% tax on Canadian goods. In retaliation, the president says, for discriminatory treatment of American cars, alcohol, and dairy. ABC's Karen Hua with more on how the White House is doing it.
5: To impose these tariffs in the wake of a Supreme Court decision against him earlier this year, President Trump is citing a never-before-used provision of a 1930 trade law, which could also face legal challenges. The list of affected Canadian products is wide-ranging. Dairy products, alcohol, and honey, along with a range of other grocery items. Also construction materials, clothing, furniture, and electronics.
4: Bahrain has been sounding its missile alert sirens as Iran targets the country with a new barrage of missiles. The move coming amid the 10th straight night of fighting between the U.S. and Iran. ABC's Martha Raddatz is in Jordan with more on how the people of that country are reacting to renewed fighting.
6: We were out last night just near the hotel grabbing a quick bite to eat, and while we were out, the air raids could be heard throughout the city of Amman. You didn't really see much panic. I think people assume these missiles and drones are pointed towards U.S. bases, but there is that sense of what's going to happen here next, now that Iran has involved Jordan and those American service members as well.
4: The FDA says while a false positive was reported, lettuce from Taylor Farms remains the focus of a parasitic bacteria that has made hundreds of people sick. Days after parts of New York and New Jersey were hit with torrential rain and flooding, another storm's on the way.
7: Hundreds of flights already canceled today, and airlines have issued travel waivers for passengers traveling to or from the Northeast.
4: ABC Sophie Flay, a federal judge placing a temporary stay on Paramount's merger with Warner Brothers Discovery. Several state attorneys general had sued. This is ABC News.
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4: Tropical storm Bertha is slowly beginning to grow along the Gulf Coast in New Orleans. Sewerage and Water Board member Randy Heyman says they're watching it closely.
9: We take all events seriously and are prepared to enhance staffing levels across the utility to ensure that all teams are coordinated, positioned, and equipped to respond as conditions evolve.
4: Bertha is pushing west from the Florida Panhandle and is expected to make landfall in southeast Louisiana sometime tomorrow. Michigan Athletic Director Ward Manuel is agreeing to a buyout of the remainder of his contract following a probe into the entire athletics department.
10: The independent investigation into the University of Michigan's athletics department followed the incident involving head coach Sharon Moore, fired last year for an inappropriate relationship with a staffer. University of Michigan President Domenico Grasso says the review revealed several issues.
11: These include failures in accountability, structural deficiencies, weaknesses in our reporting and support systems, and concerns about retaliation.
10: Grasso says no current employees will face disciplinary action. Michelle Franzen, ABC News.
4: There is now a $100,000 reward on the table for information leading to an arrest or conviction related to the death of 18-year-old Nolan Wells, who went partying with friends on one of Mississippi's barrier islands on the 4th of July. The friends returned home. Wells, however, did not. I'm Sherry Preston, ABC News.
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15: This is America in the Morning from Westwood One. Good morning, I'm John Trout. It's Tuesday, July 21st, 2026. Here's what's coming up on America in the Morning.
16: The United States launches strikes on Iran for a 10th straight night. As fears grow, the conflict may spread further in the Middle East. I'm John Stolness in Washington.
17: President Trump has signed proclamations imposing a 50% tariff on most imports from Canada.
18: Our air has been poisoned.
17: I'm Jennifer Payne.
19: A lawyer for social media influencers Andrew and Tristan Tate says that they will fight extradition to the United Kingdom.
20: Andrew and Tristan are innocent.
19: I'm Lisa Dwyer.
21: Man who threw an incendiary device outside a federal building in Manhattan had axes and other ammo with him. I'm Clayton Neville.
22: According to AAA, the national average for a gallon of regular gasoline is back to $4. I'm Ed Donahue.
15: Tracking Bertha in the Gulf of America, with states from Florida to Texas facing flooding. All ahead on America in the Morning. It's 7 after. U.S. Central Command said strikes were launched against targets inside Iran for a 10th straight night, with Iran focusing on hitting U.S. assets in Middle East allied countries and the potential for others to engage in hostilities increasing. Our John Stolness has more from Washington.
16: With fears the ongoing war between the U.S. and Iran will spread even further, Iranian-backed Houthi rebels in Yemen announced yesterday they were imposing a blockade on all ships from Saudi Arabia. The Saudis had been using the Red Sea as an alternative to the Strait of Hormuz. A Houthi blockade would likely force energy prices even higher. AAA says the average

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1: What if I can't?
2: There's Lizzie Knight reporting. And that's our show for today, Tuesday, July 21st, 2026. America in the Morning is produced by Jeff McKay. I'm John Trout. This is Westwood One.
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5: From ABC News. I'm Sherry Preston. We are learning more about the circumstances surrounding the deaths of three American service members in Jordan. That is, the U.S. and Iran exchange fire once again overnight. ABC's Martha Raddatz is in Amman, Jordan.
6: Video circulating online showing massive explosions. One missile striking a housing container unit, according to sources, although it is unclear whether that is where the fatalities occurred. President Trump vowing retaliation, warning Iran will pay many times over for every American soldier killed. The U.S. launching new attacks on Iranian military targets for the 10th straight day.
5: An Iranian official beginning meets with mediators in Pakistan as diplomats try to salvage what is left of the collapsed memorandum of understanding. Gas prices have now hit $4 a gallon on average, and with upcoming rough weather expected, they could go even higher soon. Patrick DeHaan is with Gas Buddy.
7: It's a reminder of Mother Nature's impact on gas prices that we could see in August and September as hurricane season starts to find its stride. So while it is geopolitical factors primarily pushing prices up, there are other factors that could become active in the weeks ahead.
5: Active right now, Tropical Storm Bertha.
8: Officials throughout the region are urging people to stay out of the water as the storm could produce high surf and dangerous rip currents. As Bertha threatens the Gulf Coast, other parts of the country are reeling from deadly flooding. In Wayne County, Utah, five family members were killed during a camping trip after being swept away by flash flooding.
5: ABC's Sophie Flay, New York and New Jersey still recovering from flash flooding over the weekend, could be in for another round of it this week. The White House slapping 50% tariffs on almost all Canadian goods in retaliation, the president says, for Canada discriminating against American-made products. 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
11: 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Good morning, I'm Jeff Motes. We have showers and thunderstorms in the area. We're at 77 degrees at KFOR FM 101.5, 1240 AM. It is 6:03. Governor Jim Pillen Monday signed an executive order to end taxpayer subsidies of large-scale data centers in Nebraska. This comes on the heels of legislation brought on behalf of Pillen and signed to prevent data centers from depending on power built and funded by Nebraska taxpayers.

0: Number one, it prohibits any new large-scale data center applications from being approved under the Imagine Nebraska Act.
1: The other thing it would do would require the Departments of Economic Development, Revenue, Water, and Energy and Environment to work together and look at project proposals to find out if they fit in the best interests of the state of Nebraska. The executive order will suspend the award of tax incentives by the state and will stipulate the creation of a task force to propose additional safeguards of the state's natural resources from data center use. In 2024, legislation was introduced on Governor Pillen's behalf to stop incentivizing the building of data centers in Nebraska. A candidate for Nebraska's first congressional district is ending his campaign run because of concerns over his father's health. Nonpartisan candidate Austin Allman said in a statement that his father's cancer has returned and that he and his family had, quote, gone from speaking about the future in terms of decades to mere months, end quote. Allman announced earlier this month that he had enough signatures to be on the November 3rd ballot. Now the race is back between incumbent Republican Congressman Mike Flood, who handily won the district the past two elections, and Democratic nominee Chris Backemeyer of Lincoln. Libertarian Nick Sandman is also running. KFOR News Time is 6:05. A 45-year-old man is in jail accused of obstructing a police officer, among other offenses, during an incident shortly after 3:30 Monday morning in central Lincoln. According to LPD Public Information Manager Erica Thomas, an officer driving near 27th and N Streets made a traffic stop after a man wearing all black clothing crossed the street by jaywalking in between marked crosswalk locations.
2: The pedestrian became argumentative and would not provide officers with requested information. As they attempted to take him into custody, he ran off, throwing his cell phone and a handgun onto the ground.
1: Thomas says an officer fired his taser and hit Ramon Enriquez Jr., where officers found several knives in his pockets and a glass pipe with meth residue. After being checked out at the hospital, Enriquez was taken to jail and arrested for possession of a firearm by a prohibited person, tampering with physical evidence, possession of a controlled substance, and obstructing a police officer. While work on rebuilding the nearly 13,000-foot runway 1836 continues at the Lincoln Airport, you have a chance to preserve a piece of local aviation history. According to a news release from the Lincoln Airport, a partnership with a local organization has created authentic sections of concrete removed from that runway that have been transformed into commemorative keepsakes, each mounted on a handcrafted wood base with a custom plaque. A portion of every purchase will be donated back to Lincoln Airport Authority to support a future aviation-themed public art exhibit at the Lincoln Airport. You can read more about this up at KFORnow.com. Lincoln's first forecast is next. KFOR News Time, 6:06.
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1: Lincoln's first forecast, still some showers and thunderstorms passing through the area this morning, but by later today it will be mostly sunny with a high around 90. Tonight, partly cloudy, low of 66. Tomorrow, a 40% chance of showers, otherwise partly sunny and a high of only 82. Showers and thunderstorms likely as we go in toward Thursday and a high near 80. This morning, a shower and thunderstorm still moving through the area. 77 degrees in Lincoln. I'm Jeff Motes, KFOR News.
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4: 6:07 at KFOR. Hope you're well on a Tuesday. Little air taken out of the energy and mugginess. Still a bit sticky for many likings. But hey, some rainfall came through the area. Carol, how are we doing this morning?
7: Doing good. I don't think we had the rainfall that you had when I got up at 3:30. It was just sprinkling. I mean, I could just see spots on the deck, and it really wasn't any more than that.
4: We got pounded pretty good in my neighborhood, Motsi, probably around 4 this morning. And
1: yeah,
4: it intensified and got with it a lot of loud thunder that woke the pups up, woke mama up, and eventually me.
1: Eventually you?

0: in a deep, deep, deep hibernation. But no, I'll take a little bit of rain, and it was pretty interesting to get in the garage and see the temperature at 86, 87, and then once this system rolled through, things right now we're at 73, 74 degrees, and it, you know, had that 15 degree drop. So weather-wise, there's still some storms out there potentially this morning.
1: Yeah, looking at weather radar right now, looking at activity that passed through earlier this morning that went over much of Central and East Lincoln, down into South Lincoln. That's moved off all the way down toward Auburn at this time. And then we have another cell that's moved through at least the western and central sections of Lincoln through downtown. That's now over portions of Southeast Lincoln, anywhere from, oh, I would say probably if you're south of about, A Street, east of 70th, as you get over toward that southeast part of Lincoln, plus down toward Bennett, over toward Roca, not quite to Hickman yet, but in that general vicinity. And then there's more activity in western Lancaster County, eastern Seward County, right along Interstate 80 and west O Street in that area. And then there's more out further west from there between York and Seward at this point, that all moving off toward the southeast. And behind it, there's nothing. And that boundary continues to sag off toward the south and east. So today we should have a pretty decent day, you know, with sunshine and 90, and then partly cloudy tonight. We'll see temps get into the mid-60s, and then 82 tomorrow with a chance of rain later in the day. But the better chance of rain looks like it's going to be Thursday with about an 80% chance, it looks like, for now. And we'll see temperatures maybe try to get up to 80 on Thursday. And I say try because, you know, it may not. We could see temperatures in the mid to upper 70s through the day Thursday, but we'll see what happens there. We'll forecast a high of 80 for Thursday.
0: So nothing more than some spots of intense rain or just some steady rain that'll shoot through, but nothing severe?
1: Correct. Nothing severe this morning with these storms. I know over in central Iowa last night with the batch that moved through central Iowa during the evening, there was some severe weather. In fact, they had a tornado watch up in that part of the state of Iowa for much of the evening. But they had severe weather move through the Des Moines area kind of late in the evening as well. But we were starting to see a little bit of backbuild of that up in northeast Nebraska. In fact, when we went out and got supper last night, you looked off toward the north, you look around town, it's like sunshine, blazing hot in the triple digits, and you look to the north and you see the anvil top of a cloud off in the distance. There was at least a brief supercell that flared up near Norfolk, where they hit a high of 105 yesterday. That was the state high in Nebraska. It was 105 up in Norfolk. And you know, we got up around, I believe, 100 or 101 for the official high yesterday here in Lincoln. So, but that tends to happen at this time of the year where you get these little flare-ups of showers and thunderstorms, especially in the evening, and that'll try to cool things down. But we may get a little bit of relief here in the next couple of days, again, with more moisture in the forecast and cooler temperatures. But then right as we get into the weekend, 91 Saturday, 97 Sunday, Monday 96.
0: The temperature, one thing, Carol, the humidity, the other thing, and that's what was just suffocating yesterday.
2: Oh, even late last night. I mean, I was outside probably around 9:15, 9:20, and, you know, taking my garbage totes out and, you know, let the dogs out for a little bit. And, you know, if I'm feeling damp, it must be bad, because it was. But you're right, it was stifling. You could barely breathe out there. The air was just that heavy, and I mean, you went into a sweat almost immediately. The streets were pretty bare last night. Even the normal little, you know, posse of scooters and e-bikes that we have around this neighborhood, it was quiet. People were staying inside.
0: The biker gang took a break last night, Mootsie.
2: They did.
1: Yeah. Well, you know, back down here at the Sand Hills Global Event Center, they still had quite a few people out there for the National High School Finals Rodeo. And you know, I can't speak from experience, but I can only imagine that, you know, if you're participating in a rodeo and you got to wear, you know, the long sleeve button up shirts and the jeans and the boots and all that, I mean, that's not exactly comfort, you know, in extremely hot conditions. And I can only imagine what those kids are going through, and even people that are helping out with it, you know, and wearing that type of attire. I mean, on a day like yesterday, it's like T-shirt and shorts for sure, and maybe flip-flops or sandals of some sort. I mean, it was unbearable.
0: Not good, but at least there's some relief the next few days. Some rainfall, which is good as well. Relief from the governor as we transition to data centers. And it's been a bit of a hot topic, Carolyn Motzi, with folks that have been pretty vocal about not wanting data centers in their neighborhood. But timeout's been called by the governor here when it comes to tax incentives.
1: Yeah, obviously there's a data center being built up here on the north side of Lincoln, right off of 56th Street and Interstate 80, here on the north end of town. And you got one up in Papillion and in Sarpy County, and there's a lot of concern over how data centers are going to be utilizing or using power or energy,
0: water
1: and water that for that matter too. And there's concerns that it'd be excessive usage. And so what Governor Pillen signed yesterday was an executive order that would end taxpayer subsidies for large-scale data centers in Nebraska, prevent data centers from depending on power being built and funded by what the governor calls Nebraska ratepayers. And Pillen says that it will suspend the award of those tax incentives by the state. It will stipulate the creation of a task force to propose additional safeguards with the state's natural resources from data center use. Now, the other thing would require the Departments of Economic Development, Revenue, Water, Energy, and Environment in collaborating together to look at project proposals to determine if they do fit the best interests of the state. So there's a little bit of a firewall, if you will, that would be created from that standpoint. But something that had been on the minds of those at the state capitol, in particular Governor Pillen, here in recent months and in the last year or so. So that was signed yesterday by the governor. We do have more about this story up on our webpage, too. You can find it up at KFORnow.com for further details, too.
0: Carol, doing a little research on this. You look at the massive resource consumption and that strained local infrastructure that is kind of go along with data centers if they're in your area, on top of the noise and pollution. And you have a lot of folks, especially sounding off down in Hallam, that they're not for it, and they're going to do everything they can to fight against it. And, I mean, this thing's been, it's not new, but it's been brewing with more and more data centers popping up in the state of Nebraska. Just in a state that's ravaged with drought, the amount of water these facilities take is a real concern.
2: Well, even I believe up here in Cass County, they voted to suspend any building of data centers.
1: They did.
2: Because of the strain on, and who's going to develop the infrastructure to power these. You know, not only the strain on the resources we have right now, but, you know, there's going to have to be obviously some building up of that infrastructure. Who's going to pay for that? You know, where does that come from? I think a lot of those questions, while many agree, it could bring a lot of jobs to this area, but is it going to choke the resources we have right now?
1: And I think that's another thing, too, that's been brought up. You mentioned Cass County officials, Carol. Seward County officials as well, they've been looking at the same topic, you know, in terms of, you know, preventing data centers from being built in that county, just west of Lincoln, of course. And so this is something that I think the state felt like, you know, we got to step in and make sure that, you know, we put our footprint in where we stand on things. And, you know, we need to have something developed where there's a process of saying, well, okay, yeah or no to any sort of data center proposals or projects that would be coming forward in the future.
0: Well, you have about $519 million in property tax exemptions from 2021 through June 30th of 26 for data centers. But that is not moving forward. We'll keep you updated on this story moving forward. Well, let's see what else you're looking at here for 6:30.
1: A number of other items in the news this morning. Also, we find out that one candidate running for the 1st District seat in Congress has decided to step out because

0: application and licensing fees. Get your checkbook out. Wow. These aren't cheap. Yeah. As you don't think they would be.
1: I don't think it's a shock that these manufacturers and dispensary operators are going to have to pay a fee to begin or continue operating here in our state. They work to develop a fee schedule. They review programs that come from other states that are similar to ours and decided that it was time to come up with a plan. So they did approve a fee structure yesterday, which includes cultivators and manufacturers paying a $20,000 fee after you're approved for the license.
0: We'll get more into the rundown here on medical marijuana. Let's get to the 10-11 Weather Center. Brandon Rector with us. Brandon, some showers earlier this morning and maybe a shower or two in the future. How are we doing this morning?
2: Doing all right. How about yourself?
0: Good. I kind of like it being a little less stifling outside.
2: Yeah, you know, you step outside this morning, you're like, you know, the air does not feel as thick as it did yesterday. but yes, and we have had that cold front passing through. That has led to our dew point this morning in the 60s versus 70s that we had yesterday. So we're already seeing some of that drier air in place. Picked up 0.021 of an inch of rain already at the airport. And we'll see that chance of rain continuing here for a few more hours this morning. I think by around 9, we're likely wrapping up our possibility of precipitation for the day. Bulk of today looks to be mostly sunny to partly cloudy. High temperature in the upper 80s, so not quite as hot as yesterday. Still, it looks like a few degrees below average. Then for Wednesday, I've got us mostly cloudy with a 60% chance of showers and thunderstorms. A high temperature in the low 70s. We remain well below average on Thursday with a high in the low 70s. And another 60% chance of showers and thunderstorms. Then we may see even more rain into the first half of Friday. Got us at a 50% chance and a high temperature in the upper 70s.
1: I'll be wearing a coat.
2: Maybe so. I've got the coldest low that I've got right now is 62, and that would be Thursday morning. So maybe not the winter coat, but definitely a raincoat might be needed.
0: Carol, I mean, low 60s, it's going to feel Alaska-like, Brandon. I mean, we go from 102 to 65 in just a few hours, huh?
2: Yeah, literally just in a few days. We're seeing that drop off in temperatures. And hopefully I think getting some of this nice soaking kind of rain, not the runoff type, the heavy rain. This looks to be mostly showers with perhaps a few thunderstorms here and there. We do not have a severe weather risk for Wednesday, Thursday, or Friday at this time.
0: That is good. We'll take some rainfall and we'll take some more manageable temps. Brandon, thanks for checking in this morning.
2: You're welcome. Have a great day.
0: All right. Brandon Rector, 10-11 Weather Center. Right now, some thunderstorms in the area, and we're at 77 degrees at your severe weather station, KFOR.
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4: Hot summer days can change quickly. Heavy rains with flash flooding.
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18: The stuff you gotta know from friends you can trust. 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
19: 71 degrees and some showers possible between now and 9 this morning. Temp gonna hit right around 88 today at KFOR. Schmidt, Carol, and Jeff. More on Iran and the U.S., more response from the United States. A lot going on in South Carolina to tell you about, as it's official with Lindsey Graham's sister making a run. And more on data centers, that fight against in the state of Nebraska. Carol, it's National Junk Food Day. What is the go-to junk food for your pantry?
20: Well, for the majority of people, it's some type of chip.
19: Yeah.
20: Chips is your number one junk food. But this kind of surprised me. You would almost think that the location where people eat the most junk food would be in front of their TV.
19: Yep, couch,
20: watching
19: right?
20: TV. Yeah. It's not. It's at your desk.
19: Probably.
20: Most people that are eating junk at their desk at work in between their breaks. They've got something sitting on their desk that they are nibbling at. I kind of dispute this fact that more dads hide junk food than moms.
19: There's just not a real hiding problem in our household. I don't shut the pantry door and snack away. Now I'll stand in the pantry and just say, I'm going to have one or two, and I'm crunching away, and nine times out of ten I'm, quote, caught. She pops out of the bedroom or comes in from the laundry room and she's like, why are you standing in the pantry eating chips? Get a plate. Don't take the bag. Sit down. We do the kind of the cantina style tortilla chips. That's kind of what she buys, and they're not great for you, but they're not as awful as some. There's not a, you know, Funyuns or Cheetos Reserve in our household.
20: Okay. I mean, does she have certain things she likes that she tries to keep away from you and Carson?
19: Yeah, she bought the lemon flavored Oreos.
20: Oh, okay.
19: And those were buried.
20: Those are stashed.
19: Slash hidden behind a bunch of things that we found.
20: Also, the average adult will consume junk food at least 122 times in 1 month.
19: Really?
20: That's a lot, I think.
19: Now, I've tried to shift the Greek yogurt instead of the chips. The fight continues, though. 6:30, KFOR Lincoln. Let's get an update with ABC.
0: ABC News, I'm Sherry Preston. The White House raising the stakes in the tariff fight with Canada, set to put in place new 50% tariffs on all sorts of Canadian imports. ABC's Karen Waugh.
21: The list of affected Canadian products is wide-ranging. Dairy products, alcohol, and honey, along with a range of other grocery items. Also construction materials, clothing, furniture, and electronics. Canadian Prime Minister Mark Carney says the tariffs violate the free trade agreement between the U.S., Mexico, and Canada. The
0: Trump administration using a law that experts think has never been used before for tariffs. Another night of American attacks on Iran, the 10th in a row. Iran's Revolutionary Guard vowing no more oil will pass through the Strait of Hormuz. Gas prices here already back to $4 a gallon on average. Tropical storm Bertha threatening the Gulf Coast could make landfall in Louisiana tomorrow. Selling an auction for $3.75 million, the prop of Luke Skywalker's severed hand of the lightsaber was holding. This is ABC News.
22: Ending taxpayer subsidies for data centers. Good morning, I'm Jeff Motes. We do have some showers and thunderstorms in the area, mostly to the south and west of Lincoln. We're at 77 degrees at KFOR, FM 101.5, 1240 AM. It is 6:31. An executive order was signed by Governor Jim Pillen on Monday morning that ends taxpayer subsidies of large-scale data centers in Nebraska, preventing data centers from depending on power built and funded by Nebraska ratepayers.
23: Well, it's critically important that we grow power in the state of Nebraska, but that we do it on private investments, not off the backs of all of us, that we're protecting our rates as consumers because we, the people, own our power.
22: The executive order will suspend the award of tax incentives by the state and will stipulate the creation of a task force to propose additional safeguards of the state's natural resources from data center use. Because of concerns over his father's health, nonpartisan candidate Austin Allman is ending his campaign run for Nebraska's 1st Congressional District. Allman said in a statement that his father's cancer had returned, that he and his family had, quote, gone from speaking about the future in terms of decades to mere months, end quote. Allman announced earlier this month that he had enough signatures to be on the November 3rd ballot, but the race is now back between incumbent Republican Congressman Mike Flood, who handily won the district the last two elections, and Democratic nominee Chris Backemeyer of Lincoln. Libertarian Nick Salmon is also in the running. KFOR News Time is 6:33. Lincoln police early Monday morning arrested a 45-year-old man for several offenses, including possession of a firearm by a prohibited person, after an incident where he crossed the street illegally between two marked crosswalks near 27th and N Street. It was just after 3:30 Monday morning when an officer saw Ramon Enriquez Jr. in all-black clothing jaywalking across the street. LPD Public Information Manager Erica Thomas says when the officer contacted Enriquez, he apparently got argumentative and would not comply with any requests. Enriquez then took off, throwing his cell phone and a handgun onto the ground.
24: One officer deployed his taser, allowing officers to take the suspect into custody without further incident.
22: Officers found several knives in Enriquez's pockets and a glass pipe with meth residue after being checked out at the hospital. And aside from being a felon in possession, Enriquez was taken to jail and arrested. arrested also for tampering with physical evidence, possession of a controlled substance, and obstructing a police officer. And Lincoln Airport officials say that as work continues on rebuilding the nearly 13,000-foot runway 1836, you have a chance to preserve a piece of local aviation history. A news release from Lincoln Airport says that a partnership with a local organization has created authentic sections of concrete removed from the runway and been transformed into commemorative keepsakes, each mounted on a handcrafted wood base with a custom plaque. A portion of every purchase will be donated back to the Lincoln Airport Authority to support a future aviation-themed public art exhibit at the airport. Read more up at KFORnow.com. Lincoln's first forecast is coming up. KFOR News Time, 6:34.
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22: Lincoln's first forecast includes showers and thunderstorms before 9 this morning. They're becoming mostly sunny today with a high of 90. Tonight, partly cloudy, low of 66. Partly sunny tomorrow, the 40% chance of showers, a high of 82. Showers and maybe some thunderstorms likely for Thursday, otherwise mostly cloudy and a high of 80. Right now, showers and thunderstorms in the area, 77 degrees at KFOR. Four Lincoln Metro area teams are playing for area championships in Legion Baseball and have already qualified for the State Legion Baseball Tournament that starts this Saturday. On Monday evening in the Area 5 elimination game, it was Anderson Ford of Lincoln North Star defeating J.C. Bragger of Lincoln Southeast by the final of 9-5. Anderson Ford will play Union Bank of Pius X for the Area 5 championship at 4 this afternoon at Den Hartog Field. The winner will go to Elkhorn North for the American Division of the state tournament. The runner-up will head out to Kearney for the National Division. The other two Lincoln teams playing today will be Carpetland of Lincoln East and Lincoln Hotel Group of Lincoln Standing Bear for the Area 6 championship at 4 this afternoon in Fremont. Lincoln Hotel Group defeated Fremont RVR Bank 5-3 Monday evening to advance to the championship game. The Area 6 winner will also play in the American Division of the state tournament at Elkhorn North, and the Area 6 runner-up will head out to Kearney for the National Division. The Nebraska Coaches Association All-Star Softball game was played Monday evening at Bullen Stadium here in Lincoln. Hastings St. Cecilia grad Audrey Rosso's bases-clearing double capped a six-run rally in the bottom of the fifth that led the Blue All-Stars past the Red All-Stars 8-2. Rosso's hit scored at Carly Vilwalk of Elkhorn, Haley Van Pelt of Lincoln North Star, and Coda Barrymore of Bellevue East, who each had an RBI singles in front of her. And the Lincoln Salt Dogs open up a six-game homestand with a three-game midweek series against the Sioux City Explorers. First pitch of Game 1 from Haymarket Park is tonight at 6:35 with a 6:05 airtime here on KFOR. I'm Jeff Modes, KFOR Sports.
2: I mean, we got the 10-year. That's it.
3: This is the Bloomberg Money Minute. General Motors is feeling more confident about the future, the auto giant raising its profit forecast for the year. GM says strong pricing on its most profitable pickups and SUVs, along with lower tariff costs and aggressive cost cutting, helped to offset weaker sales in the U.S. last quarter. GM expects the company's growth rate to stay on track and continue into next year. Checking on the market, stock futures are looking at gains this Tuesday despite the conflict continuing to rage in the Middle East. Investors are shrugging off tensions, with the U.S. and Iran exchanging strikes for a 10th consecutive day. And the parent company of Snapchat says it has reached a tentative settlement over claims social media is addictive to children. That leaves Facebook parent Meta, the only major platform, still headed to trial next week. The terms of Snap's tentative agreement were not disclosed. Google's YouTube and TikTok previously reached deals with the plaintiff.
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19: 21 minutes in front of 7 at KFOR, 72 degrees, cloudy. Chance of some showers. We'll get into the mayor's budget and what the city council said. We're out of the U.S. Day 10 of strikes. And the safest amount of coffee for you to consume a day. But Carol, 6 out of 8 ain't bad when we talk about the thumbs up for the mayor's budget.
20: Yeah, the Lincoln City Council advanced 6 of those 8 proposals, rejecting 2 requests for funding nonprofits. They okayed a $150,000 police station security investment, 2 amendments to invest a total of $935,000 for city pools, $150,000 for pedestrian improvements in Northwest Lincoln, $75,000 draft an economic development plan for the Air Park, Northwest 48th Street area, and $15,000 for a neighborhood farmers market pilot program.
19: So those are all yeses. The two no's that you touched on here, the appropriation suggestions, $82,500. This was for a program that would have helped low-income families prepare their taxes, and another $152,000 to open Meadowlane Pool. Both failed by about one vote, and the council said, you know, we're not sure that the city's role, what it should be in supporting private organizations when it comes to that low-income family and tax situation, the Meadowlane Pool. I mean, you've got quite a bit of investment going on with the city's pools, right? I mean, there's a number of dollars being sent, and we know how hot and muggy it was yesterday. The place to be, if you were going to be outside, was the pool.
20: Oh, definitely. So I can see where the pools were definitely going to be a benefit of this. And there is still opportunities to introduce more budget changes after that hearing on August 3rd. Because the city council won't vote on that budget until August 24th. But this is a budget that the mayor proposed, a $651 million budget for 2026 through 2028. That would increase spending by $65 million and also add 89 employees.
19: Well, 10 consecutive days of strikes between the U.S. and Iran. You have Iran mediators pushing new ceasefire talks, Trump eyeing all-out war. It's getting close, Carol, to fork in the road time.
20: It definitely is. I mean, there's just so much information out there. You know, the president keeps saying that the strait is open, but Iran attacked a tanker in the strait early today, forcing its crew to abandon the ship while we're conducting another round of airstrikes targeting the Islamic Republic as they struggle over control of the key waterway. So right now it doesn't look like there's anybody that's in complete control of the strait as Iran continues to cut that traffic down. I think yesterday they said only 12 ships were allowed to get through there. So, you know, that certainly has not been resolved as indicated.
19: No, and that affects you at the pump, obviously, between that lack of energy flow from the strait. You've got Russian oil that's being whacked away at by Ukraine. And then, Carol, you've got hurricane season down in the Gulf. That is going to be problematic supply chain-wise for energy. But back to the
7: military situation. You know, you've got a couple of endgame options here. One, pursue a new 10-day ceasefire aimed at reopening the strait. Option two, launch a massive joint military campaign with Israel to force Tehran to capitulate. And does that mean boots on the ground? I don't want U.S. men and women in danger, but I don't know that you're going to continue to make any, you're going to make any headway with this back and forth that's going on. I mean, I think you got to go in if you're going to go, if you want this thing to stop.
20: Well, military analysts say that we are definitely inching closer to an all-out war. There's just some deals that we can't come to agreement on. That interim deal that we signed last month that was meant to end the fighting, that's pretty much just crumbled. Mm-hmm. And the shipping through the strait right now is stalled, and fighting is just intensifying. And now we're to the point where civilian infrastructure is being targeted, which, you know, is relied on by millions in that country. And so it this morning they're saying things are just escalating at a point when we thought that they would be de-escalating because of what we were told was happening, you know, at the table.
7: It's gone sideways. Martha Raddatz, of course, senior correspondent with ABC. She is in Jordan.
11: We were out last night just near the hotel grabbing a quick bite to eat, and while we were out, the air raids could be heard throughout the city of Amman. You didn't really see much panic. I think people assume these missiles and drones are pointed towards U.S. bases, but there is that sense of what's going to happen here next, now that Iran has involved Jordan and those American service members as well.
7: That's a key part and point. With that, Carol, when it comes to the American service members killed, you have a small amount, but any amount's too much. And there's a lot of fury attached to that.
20: Now, and I do truly believe that the more service people who are sacrificed during this, the more impatient Americans are going to be with this whole situation.
7: Jeff Motes with us in the KFOR newsroom.
12: Keeping an eye on the weather this morning, some shower and thunderstorm activity that have moved across the Lincoln Metro. Still got a cell right along Highway 77 just south of town towards Sprague and Martell. Another area of concern over toward, just south of Roca, toward Hickman, over toward Firth, all moving off toward the southeast. Otherwise, a cloudy sky at the moment. In our news this morning, Governor Jim Pillen did sign an executive order on Monday regarding large-scale data centers and not allowing tax subsidies to go toward those data centers here in Nebraska. We'll have that story for you in other news as well. Plus sports coming up at 7:03 here on KFOR.
7: Motsi, thanks. Carol, let's talk coffee. How much is safe to consume? I'm a good boy. I'm about a cup a day. That's about it.
20: Well, the American Heart Association published a new report yesterday to, what they say, clear up years of conflicting advice when it comes to caffeine and your heart. They say drinking up to 5 cups of coffee a day is safe for most adults. And actually, at that point, lowers the risk of stroke, diabetes, and heart failure. Now, they qualify this by saying that this applies strictly to paper filtered or instant coffee, not cappuccino, frappuccino, you know, espresso, not those type of
7: that
20: can slowly raise bad cholesterol because they usually are filled with synthetic caffeine, which is what you basically find in energy drinks, is synthetic caffeine or in energy pills, that what is in those. But for the most part, you know, you could drink 5 cups of coffee a day, and actually it could be healthy for you.
7: Okay.
20: But not energy drink type caffeine.
7: Right. I don't do the energy drink thing too often, like if ever. It's a cup of black coffee, small or medium, but two-thirds of that's hammered away at in the morning, and what's left over we'll get after in the afternoon.
20: And, you know, tea is the same. I know you're not a tea drinker.
7: I'll do tea occasionally.
20: Will you? Okay. Mm. But tea is much like coffee. Again, tea, you can reap benefits from drinking tea also.
7: You're picky, but you're kind of into the energy drink choice.
20: Yeah, I do. I drink the Nucranium energy drink, and I don't drink it every day. I might drink, you know, two a week, something like that. Sometimes I'll have the Mountain Dew Kickstart, which actually doesn't have as much caffeine in it as the regular Mountain Dew.
7: Okay. Yeah, the old break in case of emergency hammer is off to the right, and Carol will shatter that glass and reach in and get your energy drink. Well, there you go. 5 cups of coffee. It's all right.
20: Yep, not bad. As long as it's the, you know, the paper filtered or the instant coffee.
7: Can't be the old Frappuccino.
20: Yep.
7: Weather-wise, some showers and thunderstorms might sneak back in before 9 this morning, but we'll turn sunny at a high right around 89. Partly cloudy, low of 66 for the overnight, and then into your Wednesday, sunshine, but do have a 40% chance of showers. High in the low 80s, and then Thursday, 80% chance of showers and storms. High in the upper 70s. 72 degrees at your severe weather station, KFOR.
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27: Before I was adopted, I felt like nobody wanted me. 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
3: 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And, of course, the city council and the mayor. The ugly bathroom problem affects many. 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
4: A little less than 2 weeks to submit the picture of your ugly bathroom and put it in the running for that prize to redo your bathroom. We've got first, second, third prize. We even have a $500 prize for your creative writing abilities. But send us a picture of your bathroom and tell us why it definitely needs a redo, why it's got to go, maybe some ideas of what you'd like to do with it, and submit it. And then on July 31st, everybody goes to the website and votes for the bathroom they think is the ugliest. So get those pictures submitted and get yourself in the running for that contest.
3: And listen, if you're too embarrassed of your bathroom, you've got that creative writing prize, $500. You can just put into words what you can't bear to show. And it's all right. Ugly bathroom, that can change. Thanks to your friends at Handyman here. It's 72 degrees at KFOR ABC News coming up.
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13: From ABC News, I'm Sherry Preston. The Gulf Coast has been experiencing oppressive heat this summer, and now people are bracing for torrential downpours over the coming days. ABC's Jim Ryan with more on Tropical Storm Bertha taking aim.
14: Bertha is not expected to rise above tropical storm status, meaning that winds will stay below 74 miles per hour. But it's the rain that has New Orleans officials like Randy Heyman concerned.
15: As part of our storm preparation, our operations teams have already begun lowering the canal and cleaning catch basins throughout the system.
14: Across South Louisiana, residents and business owners are filling sandbags and bracing for flooding as Tropical Storm Bertha heads for a possible landfall this week. Jim Ryan, ABC News.
13: There are already 500 flight cancellations in the Northeast today as heavy rain and flash flooding is expected in parts of the country still drying out from last weekend's storms, including big parts of New York and New Jersey. A 10th round of airstrikes over Iran. Air raid sirens sounding in Bahrain today. ABC's Martha Raddatz in Jordan has more on how people there are handling the fighting.
16: We were out last night just near the hotel grabbing a quick bite to eat. And while we were out, the air raids could be heard throughout the city of Amman. You didn't really see much panic. I think people assume these missiles and drones are pointed towards U.S. bases. But there is that sense of what's going to happen here next, now that Iran has involved Jordan and those American service members as well.
13: President Trump slapping a 50% tariff on a lot of goods from north of the border. Here's ABC's Karen Waugh.
17: The list of affected Canadian products is wide-ranging. Dairy products, alcohol, and honey, along with a range of other grocery items. Also construction materials, clothing, furniture, and electronics.
13: Canada says the tariffs violate the free trade agreement between the U.S., Mexico, and Canada. 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
20: Executive order ends taxpayer subsidies for data centers. Good morning. I'm Jeff Motes. We're down to 71 degrees with a mostly cloudy sky at KFOR, FM 101.5, 1240 AM. It's 7:03. Taxpayer subsidies for large-scale data centers in Nebraska will end under an executive order that was signed Monday by Governor Jim Pillen. It would prevent data centers from depending on power built and funded by Nebraska ratepayers.
21: It's a strategic and necessary steps that allow us to keep moving forward in this conversation with the right considerations and objectives in mind.
20: Now, Pillen says the executive order will suspend the award of tax incentives by the state and will stipulate the creation of a task force to propose additional safeguards of the state's natural resources from data center use. The other thing it would do would require the Departments of Economic Development, Revenue, Water, Energy, and Environment to work together to look at project proposals to find out if they fit the best interests of the state of Nebraska. Now, you could read more about this up in the Lincoln News section at KFORnow.com. One nonpartisan candidate in the race for Nebraska's first congressional district has

0: to end his run because of concerns over his father's health. In a statement, Austin Allman said that his father's cancer had returned and that he and his family had gone, quote, from speaking about the future in terms of decades to mere months, end quote. Allman announced earlier this month that he had enough signatures to be on the November 3rd ballot. Now the race is back between incumbent Republican Congressman Mike Flood, who has handily won the district the last two elections, and Democratic nominee Chris Backemeyer of Lincoln. Libertarian Nick Sandman is also in the running and on the ballot. KFOR news time is 7:04. Lincoln police have arrested a man who was wearing all black clothing after he jaywalked between two crosswalks that were marked early Monday morning near 27th and N Streets. LPD Public Information Manager Erica Thomas says an officer saw the man jaywalking and contacted him, but the man was argumentative and would not comply with the officer's requests. Thomas adds that the suspect took off, then threw his cell phone and a handgun to the ground before a taser was deployed.
1: A search of 45-year-old Ramon Enriquez Jr. found multiple knives in his pockets and a glass meth pipe with residue.
0: And after being checked out at the hospital, Enriquez was then taken to jail and arrested for possession of a firearm by a prohibited person, tampering with physical evidence, possession of a controlled substance, and obstructing a police officer. It was announced on Monday by the Lincoln Airport that his work continues on rebuilding that nearly 13,000-foot runway 1836. You have a chance to preserve a piece of local aviation history. In a news release from the airport, a partnership with a local organization has created authentic sections of concrete removed from that runway, and they've been transformed into commemorative keepsakes, each mounted on a handcrafted wood base with a custom plaque. Now, a portion of every purchase will be donated back to the Lincoln Airport Authority to support a future aviation-themed public art exhibit at the Lincoln Airport. You can read more about this up at KFORnow.com in the Lincoln News section. Lincoln's first forecast is next. KFOR News time is 7:06.
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0: Lincoln's first forecast, we'll see the showers and thunderstorms start to move out of the area, but becoming sunny today with a high of 90. Tonight, partly cloudy, low of 66. Tomorrow, partly sunny, 40% chance of showers, a high of 82. And then mostly cloudy Thursday with an 80% chance of showers, maybe a thunderstorm, and a high around 80. Just got a traffic alert, Northwest 56th and West O Street, report of a two-vehicle crash that is slowing down traffic in that area. We'll continue to follow that developing story. At this moment, 71 degrees with a cloudy sky at KFOR. Championship Tuesday for area tournaments in Legion baseball, with four Lincoln teams already punching tickets to the State Legion tournament. But whether who wins or loses in the area championship games will determine which part of the state bracket they will be in this weekend. They're in Lincoln at Den Hartog Field. The Area 5 Championship will be played at 4 this afternoon between Union Bank of Pius X and Anderson Ford of North Star. That's after Anderson Ford defeated J.C. Bragger of Southeast on Monday evening by the final of 9-5. The winner of today's Area 5 Championship will go to Elkhorn North on Saturday for the American Division of the state tournament. The runner-up will head to Kearney for the National Division. Up in Fremont for the Area 6 Championship today at 4 o'clock, Carpetland of Lincoln East squares off with Lincoln Hotel Group of Lincoln Standing Bear. Lincoln Hotel Group, they defeated Fremont RVR Bank 5-3 on Monday evening to advance to the championship game. The Area 6 winner will also play in the American Division of the state tournament at Elkhorn North. The Area 6 runner-up, meanwhile, heads to Kearney for the National Division. The Nebraska Coaches Association All-Star Softball game was played Monday evening over Bullen Stadium, with the Blue All-Stars defeating the Red All-Stars 8-2 after Hastings St. Cecilia grad Audrey Rosso's bases-clearing double that capped a six-run rally in the bottom of the fifth for the Blue. Rosso's hit also scored Carly Bilwalk of Elkhorn, Haley Van Pelt of Lincoln North Star, and Coda Barrymore of Bellevue East, who each had RBI singles in front of her. And the Lincoln Salt Dogs begin a six-game homestand, starting with a three-game midweek series tonight against the Sioux City Explorers. First pitch of Game 1 from Haymarket Park tonight is at 6:35, 6:05 airtime here on KFOR. I'm Jeff Motes, KFOR Sports.
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2: 7:09, hope you're well on a Tuesday with KFOR. Schmidt, Carol, and Jeff, Lincoln's Morning News. 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We'll still move through the area before 9 a.m. And the latest on data centers in the state of Nebraska. More with Jeff Motes in the KFOR newsroom. Darlene Graham, we'll hear from her and her run in South Carolina. Late night shopping, is it a thing? Some ill-advised purchases that are pretty common we'll tell you about. And Carol, let's hit on Canada, wildfires, and now 50% tariffs.
7: Yeah, I'm not sure just what this action is about. He originally said it was wildfires that he was going to tax Canada because they weren't being responsible. But then yesterday, that turned to an obscure legal provision, which was put into effect back in 1930, where Congress wrote during the Great Depression that laws allow the president to put tariffs of up to 50% on imports from countries that discriminate against the U.S. commerce as compared to other countries. So that's, so I'm not sure which he's using for the reason for this tariff. Is it the wildfires or is it this obscure legal provision that he's found? I think he went to that after he received from some backlash on the wildfires from people saying, well, you know what, instead of tariffing them, you should be doing everything you can to help them. They're our ally, they're our neighbors. So then he went a different route and found this provision to put the tariffs on.
2: Ontario Premier Doug Ford.
8: You know something, rather than criticize and threaten Canada, your closest friends, maybe one day you're going to need our help like you did last year and we deployed the people. I get frustrated just listening to these, a bunch of rubbish.
2: Good pause there, Doug, as he wanted to go somewhere else beside rubbish. But tariffs fall under that rarely used Section 338 of the Tariff Act of 1930. So there's your seam to move forward and kind of circumvent a previous court order. But Trump is frustrated, and we are talking automobiles, we're talking alcohol, dairy, honey. I mean, there's all sorts of things. There's so much timber that you get from Canada as well when it comes to building supplies.
7: And let's be clear, again, tariffs are a tax. They're a tax on us. It's not the exporter that's paying it. It's the importer. So we are the ones here that are going to see that rise in price. And as an analyst said this morning, don't be surprised if this happens that you don't see your home insurance go up because it's going to cost more for replacement wood. And, you know, you're going to see other things, furniture, because mm-hmm. furniture is involved. So you're going to see the price of furniture go up if it comes from Canada. So this is something that we're going to take the financial load on, not Canada. But again, there's a 30-day period there for this to be imposed. So, you know, there's a reason they call him Taco Trump, because he could change his mind before that 30 days is up, or he could come to some type of a negotiation or settlement.
2: Darlene Graham, her mind is made up.
9: I feel an inner peace about it. Will it be difficult? Yes, absolutely.
10: So you're inclined to get in, or have you even made a final decision?
9: I've made a decision.
10: You're in.
9: I'm in.
2: Darlene Graham going to try and keep Big Brother's seat in the Senate, Carol.
7: Which comes, as is reported, as kind of a surprise to Governor Harry McMaster, who appointed Darlene to serve the remainder of her brother's term, which would end in January. And I don't think he had any idea that she was contemplating running for the seat herself, because there are already some other candidates, pretty well-known candidates, mm-hmm. who have said that, or indicated at least, that they were going to run for that seat. Representative Ralph Norman has already gotten in. Others like Lieutenant Governor Pamela Yvette have been eyeing a run. Now, Nancy Mace did say yesterday that she was not going to enter the contest. So I think this comes as a little bit of a surprise that she decided to run for the seat behind the encouragement of President Trump, who said that she had his full endorsement.
2: She is the name. She has the deserved sympathy right now, and it's really expanded pretty quickly from placeholder for that seat to gonna make a run for it. And a lot of times in the politics level locally, you got to wait your turn, and then you get tapped by the party to move forward. This is jumping some steps, you would think, of folks who've been pretty patient and waited. And you've got Darlene Graham that's going to be front and center. What does it do for that Republican race because of somebody that had already entered the race a couple, 3 weeks ago that was pretty popular? Carol, you don't, first and foremost, if you're the governor, you don't like being blindsided from a communication standpoint.
7: No, but I think he should have known that President Trump.
2: Do the math on it, right?
7: I mean, I'm sure President Trump sees this as an easy yes vote for him.
2: Mm-hmm.
7: So, you know, that's why he was going to select her. One thing she doesn't have is Lindsey's money, because under the federal rules, Lindsey Graham's campaign could, I think, limit her to maybe transferring about $2,000 to her candidacy. But that money can be transferred to the National Republican Senatorial Committee. They could then turn
2: reimburse
7: around
2: it
7: and put that money behind her and spend an unlimited amount in coordinating her campaign. So while she personally can't take the money, because Lindsey had quite a war chest built up, while she personally can't take his money, I mean, there's a workaround.
2: Sure. Jeff Motes with us here in the KFOR newsroom.
0: In our news this morning, Governor Jim Pillen signed an executive order on Monday that would not allow for taxpayer subsidies to go toward large-scale data centers in Nebraska. We'll have that story for you in other news as well. And sports, too, coming up at 7:31 on KFOR.
2: Motesy, thanks. We'll get birthdays, anniversary, something good on the way. And Carol, sometimes a late-night purchase makes you happy for the moment. Sometimes it's, oh, that impulse was not so good. Late-night purchases leads to a lot of impulse purchases, true or false. Now, you're the first to put your cards on the table and say you don't, and good for you, and neither do I, have an Amazon account.
7: Right, so that's not an issue for me. But 3 in 4 adults say, yeah, I made a couple of unplanned purchases when I went online late at night during a kind of a shopping session. And some of those were remorseful, regretful purchases.
2: Back in the day, it is much harder to do the impulse purchase. It was usually the infomercial that just wore you out. You said, I'm going to pull the trigger here. Dad got the old gut buster, that thing around the living room, and we were trying to use a contraption once, and it smacked me in the face, and we just put it down and walked away. And then once upon a time, we got a whole weight set for the basement because Dad was going to start working out. Bench press and, you know, leg press and all that stuff, and it just set, and it got dusty.
7: Was there alcohol involved with this? Because it says for men, that's the reason there's late night purchases. 1 in 10 men say that alcohol had something to do with a late night purchase.
2: You're on your 7th Coors Light. You say, I'm gonna get in
7: I'm
2: shape
7: gonna get
2: tomorrow. I don't know. I gotta ask Mom that later. If when we had that giant red sparkling weight set, what prompted that? I need the answer to it. But I don't know if it was a late night or if it was a late afternoon.

0: it's still for
1: lots
0: it.
1: Of peanut, I mean, boy, lots of peanut butter.
0: If I came toward my dogs, even with a brush, they'd run.
1: Well, and most of them do, but it was funny. Aaron was YouTubing how to groom your dog videos yesterday.
0: Side hustle.
1: Oh, dear. Yeah, right. Keep hustling, I think, is the answer there. But that was our latest impulse buy. Those hedge or buzzers, the clippers are going to gather dust, I hope. I hope after seeing poor Rosaru bounce around the house looking like half the... I mean, it's a typical awful haircut. And she doesn't know. Weather-wise, chances some showers that might sneak into the area before 9. High right around 89 today. Cloudy and 66 for the overnight. And 82 tomorrow, 40% chance of showers. Will be in the upper 70s for Thursday with an 80% chance of showers. 71 and cloudy at KFOR.
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4: 7:26 at KFOR, birthdays, anniversaries, something good on the way, 71 degrees. Carol, yeah, pretty unique situation happening with quadruplets that happened just the other day.
5: Yeah, this is just amazing. A Brisbane, Australia woman gave birth to identical quadruplets. Jenitar Na Moana and her husband, Jortham, already had four children. Now they have four more to add. Newborn girls, Emily, Harriet, Catherine, and Alexa. They were delivered by C-section at 28 weeks and 4 days. Alexa was named after the doctor who took care of their mother. And the kids and the mom are doing well, but the odds of this happening are like 1 in 28 million. I mean, it's incredible, the odds of having quadruplets that are identical. And, I mean, they were naturally conceived. There were no fertility drugs or anything like that. She just, conceived them naturally, and the community has kind of chipped in. They started a GoFundMe, and I think they've raised close to $70,000 at this point to kind of help this family out, because nobody expects to go from four kids to eight kids, just like Bing.
4: No, and one more, and you got a center fielder. I mean, you got your whole team, got your own team. Let's get into something good.
6: Tell me something good.
4: Really cool story about a teen shaving their head. This is in Pennsylvania. Three teens recently got out the old buzzer and shaved their heads in support of their friend's mother as she begins chemotherapy for breast cancer and was anxious about losing her hair. Dante, Josh, and Jameer decided to surprise Dante's mom by shaving their own heads before revealing the touching gesture, hoping to show her that she wouldn't be facing the battle alone. It's an emotional moment captured on video, and Dante's mom realized that these teens, but they did stand by her. And you've heard stories about this before, but it's always good to remind that there's a lot of teenagers out there that have great hearts. And this was something good as they sat down in the chair and just buzzed away, Carol. Pretty inspiring.
5: That is pretty inspiring. We go to Wyoming, where a 7-year-old girl was sadly left with no guest for her birthday party after all that she had invited replied no. Chloe Brandon's mother, Melody, made a plea for help on a local Facebook group, leading to strangers showing up at the party. Chloe has special needs, and it's very difficult for her to make friends. But 150 people responded and came to the place where the party was being held for Chloe. They brought gifts for her and just made her day very special.

0: special. I mean, they were strangers, but they showed up to help pay for the party. And her mother later shared on X that what a great community to rally around Chloe like that and make her seventh birthday a birthday she'll never forget.
1: That is absolutely great. Any birthdays or anniversaries to pass along?
0: I don't have any this morning.
1: Okay, happy belated birthday to Don Bronk. Don, happy birthday, bud. 85 years young yesterday. Oliver Searles blew out 7 candles yesterday. Pastor Ron Drury. Pastor Ron, happy birthday today. And my nephew,
0: Pastor Ron.
1: Yeah, my nephew Chandler is blowing out the ice cream cake as Chandler turns 13 today.
0: Ooh, teenager.
1: That's right. KFORnow.com to get your birthday and wishes in. It's time for ABC.
2: ABC News. I'm Sherry Preston. A federal appeals court has just rejected a request by former President Joe Biden to block the release of recordings and transcripts from interviews he did before he was elected president. The interviews were with a ghostwriter working on a Biden memoir. Those recordings were obtained by special counsel Robert Herr, who investigated Biden's handling of classified documents but declined to bring any charges. As the U.S. military hits Iranian targets for the 10th consecutive night, the Trump administration looks for more money. ABC Chief Global Affairs anchor Martha Raddatz.
3: The administration is requesting nearly $70 billion to pay for this war, and Secretary Hegseth and the Joint Chiefs Chairman will be on the Hill to defend that request. They will also likely be asked about the injuries and fatalities.
2: 17 Americans have died since the war started. Dozens have been hurt. Strong storms are expected to hammer the Northeast today, and Tropical Storm Bertha could run into the Louisiana coast sometime tomorrow. This is ABC News.
4: 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Good morning. I'm Jeff Modes. We have a cloudy sky, 71 degrees at KFOR FM 101.5, 1240 AM at 731. I want to remind you really quick that an accident is still in the cleanup stage at Northwest 56th and West O Street, and traffic could be a problem in that area for the time being. Governor Jim Pillen Monday signed an executive order to end taxpayer subsidies of large-scale data centers in Nebraska. This comes on the heels of legislation brought on behalf of Pillen and signed to prevent data centers from depending on power built and funded by Nebraska taxpayers.
5: Number one, it prohibits any new large-scale data center applications from being approved under the Imagine Nebraska Act.
4: The other thing it would do would require the Departments of Economic Development, Revenue, Water and Energy and Environment to work together and look at project proposals to find out if they fit in the best interests of the state of Nebraska. The executive order will suspend the award of tax incentives by the state and will stipulate the creation of a task force to propose additional safeguards of the state's natural resources from data center use. In 2024, legislation was introduced on Governor Pillen's behalf to stop incentivizing the building of data centers in Nebraska. A candidate for Nebraska's first congressional district is ending his campaign run because of concerns over his father's health. Nonpartisan candidate Austin Allman said in a statement that his father's cancer has returned and that he and his family had, quote, gone from speaking about the future in terms of decades to mere months, end quote. Allman announced earlier this month that he had enough signatures to be on the November 3rd ballot. Now the race is back between incumbent Republican Congressman Mike Flood, who handily won the district the past two elections, and Democratic nominee Chris Backemeyer of Lincoln. Libertarian Nick Sandman is also running. KFOR News Time, 7:33. A 45-year-old man is in jail accused of obstructing a police officer, among other offenses, during an incident shortly after 3:30 Monday morning in Central Lincoln. According to LPD Public Information Manager Erica Thomas, an officer driving near 27th and N Streets made a traffic stop after a man wearing all black clothing crossed the street by jaywalking in between marked crosswalk locations.
6: The pedestrian became argumentative and would not provide officers with requested information. As they attempted to take him into custody, he ran off, throwing his cell phone and a handgun onto the ground.
4: Thomas says an officer fired his taser and hit Ramon Enriquez Jr., where officers found several knives in his pockets and a glass pipe with meth residue. After being checked out at the hospital, Enriquez was taken to jail and arrested for possession of a firearm by a prohibited person, tampering with physical evidence, possession of a controlled substance, and obstructing a police officer. While work on rebuilding the nearly 13,000-foot runway 1836 continues at the Lincoln Airport, airport, you have a chance to preserve a piece of local aviation history. According to a news release from the Lincoln Airport, a partnership with a local organization has created authentic sections of concrete removed from that runway that have been transformed into commemorative keepsakes, each mounted on a handcrafted wood base with a custom plaque. A portion of every purchase will be donated back to Lincoln Airport Authority to support a future aviation-themed public art exhibit at the Lincoln Airport. You can read more about this up at KFORnow.com. Lincoln's first forecast is coming up. KFOR News Time is 7:35.
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4: Lincoln's first forecast, showers and thunderstorms will start to move out this morning. Then becoming mostly sunny today with a high of 90. Tonight, partly cloudy, low of 66. Tomorrow, partly sunny, a 40% chance of showers later in the day and a high of 82. An 80% chance of showers, maybe a thunderstorm on Thursday with a high of 80. This morning, a mostly cloudy sky. We're at 71 degrees at KFOR. Four Lincoln Metro area teams are playing for area championships in Legion Baseball and have already qualified for the State Legion Baseball Tournament that starts this Saturday. On Monday evening in the Area 5 elimination game, it was Anderson Ford of Lincoln North Star defeating J.C. Bragger of Lincoln Southeast by the final of 9-5. Anderson Ford will play Union Bank of Pius X for the Area 5 championship at 4 this afternoon at Den Hartog Field. The winner will go to Elkhorn North for the American Division of the state tournament. The runner-up will head out to Kearney for the National Division. The other two Lincoln teams playing today will be Carpetland of Lincoln East and Lincoln Hotel Group of Lincoln Standing Bear for the Area 6 championship at 4 this afternoon in Fremont. Lincoln Hotel Group defeated Fremont RVR Bank 5-3 Monday evening to advance to the championship game. The Area 6 winner will also play in the American Division of the state tournament at Elkhorn North, and the Area 6 runner-up will head out to Kearney for the National Division. The Nebraska Coaches Association All-Star Softball game was played Monday evening at Bullen Stadium here in Lincoln. Hastings St. Cecilia grad Audrey Rosso's bases-clearing double capped a six-run rally in the bottom of the fifth that led the Blue All-Stars past the Red All-Stars 8-2. Rosso's hit scored Carly Vilwalk of Elkhorn, Haley Van Pelt of Lincoln North Star, and Coda Barrymore of Bellevue East, who each had an RBI singles in front of her. And the Lincoln Salt Dogs open up a six-game homestand with a three-game midweek series against the Sioux City Explorers. First pitch of Game 1 from Haymarket Park is tonight at 6:35 with a 6:05 airtime here on KFOR. I'm Jeff Modes, KFOR Sports.
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1: 21 minutes in front of 8 at KFOR. Schmidt, Carol, and Jeff. Cloudy, 71. We'll have a high of 89. Maybe a shower here before 9 o'clock this morning. Can stream KFORnow.com. A ghoulish side hustle, possibly. And we'll clear the air. Coming up here with the good folks from Duct Medic. But Carol, the signatures have been submitted. Maybe a change when it comes to Election Day.
0: A group that was led by a former Republican state senator, Tony Fulton, announced yesterday that it had gathered nearly twice the required number of signatures to place three proposed amendments to Lincoln's city charter on the November ballot. The group Good Government Lincoln wants to first line Lincoln elections with the state and federal election calendars, allow registered voters within the city's three-mile extraterritorial zoning jurisdiction to vote in city elections, and then put a two-term limit on city council members.
1: So that's the rundown here. And what you'd be able to do is pull in maybe more of a rural, not quite rural, but the periphery vote, that three-mile radius. You have the mayor's reaction previously saying, look, this good government effort is coming straight from the MAGA donors and straight out of the Donald Trump playbook. You want to tap into conservative votes, and if you get this done, it would do that. You have more liberal within the city, obviously Lincoln and Omaha, and you have more rural on the outskirts and in the more rural areas of the state. I mean, that's how it's kind of always shaken out, Carol, and you have what you needed, and that's the signatures to move forward with this.
0: Yeah, I mean, Lancaster County Election Commissioner Todd Wilchin said that the signature threshold equates to 5% of the total votes cast in the city for governor back in November of 2022. So that's the measure.
1: Well, it kind of comes down to can you get majority, right? Can you get folks all lined up and move forward with trying to kind of seize control from a population standpoint? Let's clear the air. Our friends at Duct Medic make it happen, as Carol. Let's talk here. You have a Reddit thread asking people, share something that you said that changed your view on things. There's something that someone said to you that made you really just stop and pause, and you did a 180.
0: I did. I had someone tell me once, if you have no convictions, you have nothing. In other words, if you don't have something you believe in and you're not willing to stand up for it and defend it, who are you? Mm-hmm. I mean, if you're one of those people that goes with popular opinion or agrees with who's ever in the room at the moment, and you don't have things that you're willing to stand behind and stand up for, then, you know, what does that say about you? Who are you? You're just, otherwise, you're just a compilation of what everybody else thinks.
1: Are you a leader or are you a follower, right?
0: Exactly.
1: And that's, how old were you when that was stated to you? Was it teens? Was it 20s?
0: Now, I probably in my early 30s.
1: Mm-hmm. No, it's important to kind of have a spine.
0: And exactly.
1: There's some
0: and have things you believe in.
1: Right.
0: You
1: know. There's some non-negotiables in this world that it's okay to want to get along with everybody and be kind, but there are things that you aren't going to be wishy-washy. There are things you're not going to ride the fence on.
0: Well, and this individual said, that doesn't necessarily mean that what you believe is that you're right and everybody else is wrong.
1: Right.
0: It's just that you have something that you put stock in and who defines who you are.
1: Mm-hmm. No, that's a good conversation to have. And I remember having a conversation, and it wasn't a political topic. It wasn't a sports topic. It wasn't, a barroom discussion where you get into a fun argument on so-and-so was greater than so-and-so. It wasn't one of those, but it was more just a moment, an epiphany, really, in high school, where the work ethic probably wasn't what it was, what it needed to be. And I had some guy that was back from college, or being away at college, and this was at Hinky Dinky. This was a guy that was somebody that I respected, and he just kind of pulled me aside, and he's like, look, dude, do you want to work or do you want to, you know, jack around? I'm cleaning it up. And if you work, the time will go by faster, I guarantee you. And he was absolutely right, and I appreciate him to this day. If I ever got to bump into him again, I'd say thank you. Because it was, yeah, I mean, and when Carson was a teenager and you had to keep kind of poking and prodding, hey, dude, pick up your dishes, clean up your room. I try to remember somebody older having patience with a teenager. Try to have that to this day, because he's technically still a teenager. But that wasn't a super serious conversation of a topic, but it was just an about face of how do you want to go about life? Do you want to work hard, or do you want to just try and coast? Yeah. Do as little as possible. So I like this clear the air topic.
0: Yeah, I mean, you know, there's several things that have made an impression on me. You know, you learn more from your failures than you ever will from your successes,
1: for
0: which
1: sure.
0: I think is pretty standard. And I remember, and this actually came from an entertainer. We were just talking backstage, and he says, you know, sometimes there's a higher price to pay for doing the right thing than doing the wrong thing. Mm-hmm. But you got to have the courage.
1: Oh, absolutely.
0: So, thanks to Bill and his crew at Deckmedic for letting us clear the air. They'll clear your air. Give them a call. They'll give you an estimate on cleaning your air ducts and your dryer vents.
1: Appreciate them. Jeff Motes with us in the KFOR newsroom.
4: In our news this morning, we'll hear from Governor Jim Pillen talking about the executive order that he signed Monday regarding taxpayers' subsidies for large-scale data centers in Nebraska. That story and other news for you. And a lot in sports to get to when it comes to Legion baseball. All coming up at 8:03 on KFOR.
1: Motsy, thanks. Carol, you've got a ghoulish side hustle. Is this payment a one-time fee, or is this a weekly thing? Tell me some more.
0: Well, I guess it depends on how many people you can work for. And honestly, this is happening in Japan. Apparently, they have a lot of homes in Japan that nobody wants to move into because of some type of tragic history, or, you know, a house where someone died in, or there were some disturbing circumstances. So the realtors there have this thing where they'll pay you $550 to sleep in that home when it goes up for sale, and then say, hey, nothing happened. It's goes free. Come on in. Because normally, apparently, there are these homes are discounted. If somebody can say, all right, I hate to tell you this, but, you know, grandma acts grandpa, or, you know, or something
1: right,
0: like that.
1: Right, there's a wood chipper out back.
0: Exactly.
1: Yeah.
0: There's chains in the basement. You know, something like that. If it's a house where something disturbing happened, you know, people kind of gravitate away from buying that type of house. So they're willing to pay people to stay in them and say, you know what, I stayed there. I didn't see any ghosts. I didn't hear any strange sounds, nothing ghoulish. It's good to go.
1: The triple murder, you know, it's, we've given you the discount. There's no ghosts that are angry. Go ahead and move on in. Now, I don't know. I don't know that I'd purchase a spot that had dark history.
0: I'm kind of with you on that one. I would.
1: I mean, it's got to be an incredible view.
0: Yeah. Well, have you ever seen a horror movie where they say, I can't believe this house was this cheap?
1: And no, then, I have not.
0: You know, then a week later, your crucifixes are flying across the room, you know.
1: Right, yeah. Yeah, there's problems there. But all right, well, to me, 500 seems a little low.
0: You think so?
1: Absolutely.
0: Okay.
1: Well. Absolutely. I mean, I'd need a couple grand here to risk my life and potential torment. Let's get a look here at weather, and showers might be moving through before 9. Early morning showers, pretty heavy and good soaking rain. High of 89 today, 66 for the overnight, 40% chance of a shower tomorrow, high of 82, and be upper 70s for Thursday, but 80% chance of showers into Friday, upper 70s, low 80s, with a 20% chance of some showers before 1 p.m. Cloudy and 71 at KFOR. 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
18: 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Heavy rains with flash flooding.
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4: 71 cloudy. We'll have a high of 89 tonight. Hershey get a check-in with Nebraska Game and Parks. Carol the Champ back at it. Joey in the news.
5: Yeah, Joey Chestnut, he came in second in his latest, his last eating venture, but he's back in the winner's circle. He ate 5 pounds of barbecue nachos in 2 minutes and 12 seconds. That's 5 pounds.
4: That's so good. And never,
5: this was during,
4: and never again, probably.
5: Probably. This was during a minor league baseball game in Memphis where they had this little competition going. And he beat out 3 other competitors, but he's back on top again with another competitive eating medal.
4: Well, I mean, he's going to have another, he's going to have to put another wall up, I think, with all the winning he does. But that was barbecue nachos are awesome on a plate, not 5 pounds of it. Motsy's coming up. We'll check in with the KFOR newsroom. Thanks for spending time with KFOR Lincoln.
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2: From ABC News, I'm Sherry Preston. A federal appeals court has rejected a request by former President Joe Biden to block the release of recordings and transcripts from interviews he did with a ghostwriter before he was elected president. That's all part of his memoirs. Those recordings were obtained by special counsel Robert Hur, who investigated Biden's handling of classified documents but did not bring charges. Once again, the U.S. is fighting with Canada. President Trump slapping an additional 50% tariff on certain products. ABC Chief White House Correspondent Mary Bruce with more.
3: The president now reigniting his trade war with one of America's largest trading partners. Now, the White House says these are meant as punishment in response to Canada's retaliatory tariffs on American products like cars and alcohol. A senior administration official saying this is meant to hold Canada accountable. So these tit-for-tat tariffs continue, but these new Trump tariffs won't go into effect for another 30 days.
2: Costing more right now, gas, thanks to renewed fighting in the Middle East.
4: With traffic in the Strait of Hormuz already slowing to a crawl, cutting off the Red Sea could cause oil prices to spike even further, and gas prices now more than $4 a gallon as well. This as overnight, the U.S. launching the 10th straight night of strikes on Iran, while Iran launches strikes far beyond its borders.
2: ABC's Martha Raddatz in Amman, Jordan. Something else that could set gas prices higher, Tropical Storm Bertha.
5: Lifeguards on Pensacola Beach are now warning visitors about Bertha's likely risks. Escambia County's Alex Johnson.
6: Heavy, strong surf and strong rip currents are definitely going to pose hazards to anyone going near the water, and we expect to be flying double red flags.
5: Effectively keeping everyone on the beach and out of the water.
2: ABC's Jim Ryan. The Northeast is bracing for another round of rain, possible flash flooding and flight delays as a storm system moves toward the Atlantic seaboard. 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
8: Ending taxpayer subsidies for data centers. Good morning, I'm Jeff Moat. Staying mostly cloudy at this hour. We're at 73 degrees at KFOR, FM 101.5, 1240 AM. It's 8:03. An executive order was signed by Governor Jim Pillen on Monday morning that ends taxpayer subsidies of large-scale data centers in Nebraska, preventing data centers from depending on power built and funded by Nebraska ratepayers.
9: It's critically important that we grow power in the state of Nebraska, but that we do it on private investments, not off the backs of all of us, that we're protecting our rates as consumers because we, the people, own our power.
8: The executive order will suspend the award of tax incentives by the state and will stipulate the creation of a task force to propose additional safeguards of the state's natural resources from data center use. Because of concerns over his father's health, nonpartisan candidate Austin Allman is ending his campaign run for Nebraska's 1st Congressional District. Allman said in a statement that his father's cancer had returned, that he and his family had, quote, gone from speaking about the future in terms of decades to mere months, end quote. Allman announced earlier this month that he had enough signatures to be on the November 3rd ballot. But the race is now back between incumbent Republican Congressman Mike Flood, who handily won the district the last two elections, and Democratic nominee Chris Backemeyer of Lincoln. Libertarian Nick Salmon is also in the running. KFOR News Time, 8:04. Lincoln police early Monday morning arrested a 45-year-old man for several offenses, including possession of a firearm by a prohibited person, after an incident where he crossed the street illegally between two marked crosswalks near 27th and N Street. It was just after 3:30 Monday morning when an officer saw Ramon Enriquez Jr. in all-black clothing jaywalking across the street. LPD Public Information Manager Erica Thomas says when the officer contacted Enriquez, he apparently got argumentative and would not comply with any requests. Enriquez then took off, throwing his cell phone and a handgun onto the ground.
0: One officer deployed his taser, allowing officers to take the suspect into custody without further incident.
8: Officers found several knives in Enriquez's pockets and a glass pipe with meth residue after being checked out at the hospital. And aside from being a felon in possession, Enriquez was taken to jail and arrested also for tampering with a physical evidence, possession of a controlled substance, and obstructing a police officer. And Lincoln Airport officials say that as work continues on rebuilding the nearly 13,000-foot runway 1836, you have a chance to preserve a piece of local aviation history. A news release from Lincoln Airport says that a partnership with a local organization has created authentic sections of concrete removed from the runway have been transformed into commemorative keepsakes, each mounted on a handcrafted wood base with a custom plaque. A portion of every purchase will be donated back to the Lincoln Airport Authority to support a future aviation-themed public art exhibit at the airport. Read more up at KFORnow.com. Lincoln's first forecast is coming up. KFOR News Time, 8:06.
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8: Lincoln's first forecast. We'll start to see more of the sunshine here as we go through the day today in a high of 90. Tonight, partly cloudy, low of 66. Partly sunny tomorrow, 40% chance of showers, the high of 82. Thursday, mostly cloudy, 80% chance of showers, maybe a thunderstorm, and a high of 80. Right now, mostly cloudy and 73 degrees at KFOR. Championship Tuesday for area tournaments in Legion baseball, with four Lincoln teams already punching tickets to the State Legion Tournament. But whether who wins or loses in the area championship games will determine which part of the state bracket they will be in this weekend. Here in Lincoln at Den Hartog Field, the Area 5 Championship will be played at 4 this afternoon between Union Bank of Pius X and Anderson Ford of North Star. That's after Anderson Ford defeated J.C. Bragger of Southeast on Monday evening by the final of 9-5. The winner of today's Area 5 Championship will go to Elkhorn North on Saturday for the American Division of the state tournament. The runner-up will head to Kearney for the National Division. Up in Fremont for the Area 6 Championship today at 4 o'clock, Carpetland of Lincoln East squares off with Lincoln Hotel Group of Lincoln Standing Bear. Lincoln Hotel Group, they defeated Fremont RVR Bank 5-3 on Monday evening to advance to the championship game. The Area 6 winner will also play in the American Division of the state tournament at Elkhorn North. The Area 6 runner-up, meanwhile, heads to Kearney for the National Division. The Nebraska Coaches Association All-Star Softball game was played Monday evening over Bullen Stadium, with the Blue All-Stars defeating the Red All-Stars 8-2. After Hastings St. Cecilia grad Audrey Rosso's bases-clearing double that capped a six-run rally in the bottom of the fifth for the Blue. Rosso's hit also scored Carly Bilwalk of Elkhorn, Haley Van Pelt of Lincoln North Star, and Coda Barrymore of Bellevue East, who each had RBI singles in front of her. And the Lincoln Salt Dogs begin a six-game homestand, starting with a three-game midweek series tonight against the Sioux City Explorers. First pitch of Game 1 from Haymarket Park tonight is at 6:35, 6:05 airtime here on KFOR. I'm Jeff Modes, KFOR Sports.
1: 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Schmidt, Carol, Lynchev. Lincoln's Morning News is on KFOR.
12: Eight after at KFOR, 73 degrees, cloudy, KFORnow.com to stream. Schmidt, Carol, and Jeff Lincoln's Morning News. And some of those misconceptions about Americans debunked during World Cup time. The latest on this suspect in New York that was taken down outside the federal building. And Taylor Farms, Carol, some clarification from the FDA and a question about RFK Jr.
2: Now, Taylor Farms, of course, a name that we've become familiar with due to this historic outbreak of cyclosporosis. And this, of course, has caused people across, well, some say now up to 45 states to come down with explosive diarrhea. Some of these cases last for weeks. People suffer from this. And so Taylor Farms' name came to the forefront back on July 17th as they issued a voluntary recall of their iceberg lettuce as a result of the outbreak and investigation, although that has changed now. As of Sunday, there were no confirmed positive results for samples of Taylor Farms lettuce, but they are still investigating Taylor Farms, and Taylor Farms is still compliant with removing their items from it, and different businesses are removing Taylor Farms items.
13: Yeah, we're talking a historic outbreak of cyclosporiasis that's horrible. 30-plus states. You know, you have folks in Lancaster County, a few that have been affected. You have folks in Sarpy County dealing with it. I think the number's under 10 in Nebraska, but thousands in Michigan, Oklahoma, the Midwest. And the FDA said, look, there's likely stuff shipped from that Taylor Farms distribution center, that lettuce, shredded lettuce, iceberg lettuce, ended up in Michigan and went to some Taco Bells. But listen, Walmart is, I mean, everybody's been pulling their iceberg lettuce, not just the salads, but the shredded lettuce. Better to be safe than sorry because of this contamination outbreak.
2: You know, and people are asking, well, who sells Taylor Farms lettuce? And it is Walmart, Target, Safeway, Whole Foods, Meyer Vons, Food for Less, HEB, Sprouts, Fry's, Albertson, and Kroger.
13: Everybody.
2: They all carry that, you know. That's a lot. A lot of stores do carry lettuce from Taylor Farms, and so they're asking you to avoid buying the bagged, the pre-bagged, and if you're buying the head, make sure you take the outside leaves off and then thoroughly wash the inside or whatever you're using.
13: Well, you had Senator Ossoff ask and needing answers from RFK Jr. when it comes to tracking food and distribution.
14: Democratic Senator John Ossoff is now demanding answers from Health Secretary RFK Jr. on why changes were made to a federal program that tracks foodborne illnesses. Ossoff saying the decision to terminate required tracking of parasitic infections puts Americans at risk. Kennedy did not immediately respond.
13: So if there was, a procedure or safeguards in place that are no longer in place with this tracking setup, how much more difficult is it right now? Could this have been prevented? Well, by Taylor Farms is point one on this timeline, but what's the difficulty level? Are folks still going to get sick because a bag of lettuce slips through the cracks here with this tracking question?
2: Right, and I believe that RFK has not issued a response to, in fact, I don't know that he's issued a response, period, about this outbreak.
13: We go to New York, and this is Assistant Director in charge of the FBI field office, James Barnicle.
15: He is an anti-American, anti-government extremist. He did say he was targeting the building, and he was okay if he hurt or killed people going in and out of the building, whether they were federal employees or civilians.
13: That's the rundown on the man arrested for setting off fireworks outside the federal building in New York yesterday.
2: Witnesses said he was menacing people with a firearm, used an incendiary device to set off fireworks at around 8:30 yesterday morning. He was taken into custody. 26 Federal Plaza houses several federal agencies, the FBI's New York field office, the Department of Homeland Security, the Department of Health and Human Services, the Social Security Administration, U.S. Citizenship and Immigration Services, New York's field office, and also Immigration Court. 43-year-old anti-ICE activist who first lit a shopping cart on fire that was full of fireworks. He had poured a flame accelerant onto it, but his reasoning at this point, very unhappy about those two fatal shootings by ICE officers this month.
13: Well, more from Barnicle here on what all Arabica had on him.
15: Mr. Arabica came to armed with bad intentions. He had two axes, a hammer, a machete, and three knives, fixed blade knives, six incendiary devices or fireworks, and he had some other destructive items.
13: Carol, no shots fired, thankfully, on this, but not a good situation with this bag of goodies the dude showed up with on top of the fire proclivity.
2: I mean, the ironic thing, he was upset about those two fatal shootings, but then was willing to
13: take the lives
2: of immigrants who were there trying to file their paperwork and were doing their best to become citizens or at least be able to stay in this country.
13: Jeff Motes with us here in the KFOR newsroom.
8: We'll hear from Governor Jim Pillen again. Yesterday, he signed an executive order that would end taxpayer subsidies for large-scale data centers in Nebraska. That story for you and other news as well for you coming up here at 8:31 on KFOR.
13: Motesy, thanks. Carol, World Cup in the rear view. That being said, some misconceptions here about America that have been debunked.
2: I thought some of these were pretty cute. One was the size of Lake Michigan. I asked other passengers, what ocean are we flying over? It was huge.
13: No, that's Lake Michigan. Everything's bigger in America. Well, I ordered a medium drink, and it was probably like the XL over in Europe.
2: One person said, to be honest, people were way nicer than I expected. I don't mean service staff, etc., but just people in general were nice to us and to each other. We didn't have any weird interactions during our visit.
13: Carol, one British person said, there's just so much sky, right?
2: And one person said, the fact that you can drive in a straight line for hours is weird to me. I come from a small island.
13: This person says, Los Angeles, it's gorgeous.
2: Well, they thought it was going to be this glamorous place, and then they said it turned out to be an absolute dump.
13: Just depends where you visit. If you're in Malibu, you're happy. If you're not, you might not be happy. But when it comes to roads, buildings, food portions, just voices and tips and drama, attitudes, everything's big. So, I mean, America put on a good show.
2: That's true. I mean, for the most part, you know, why are there so many drug commercials? Well, but most people said they were just generally shocked how nice and friendly people are.
13: Yeah, one question, one of the few quotes from this World Cup was a German fan. If you want to hate the U.S., watch the news. If you want to love the U.S., drive through it.
2: There you go.
13: That's pretty good. I like it. Oh, good. And I'll say this. My 180 on this is, you know, being across the pond a year ago, you have the reputation of France and folks in Paris. And everybody does smoke over in Paris. But as far as the food in these European countries, I mean, it's so much cleaner eating. And from a pollution standpoint, I mean, it's so clear and wonderful. And traffic, I mean, was huge in Paris, but it was just pleasant. Like, everybody was pleasant in Paris. Folks were happy in Germany and in Switzerland. Everybody was in a pretty good mood, and it was just relaxing. Wasn't any drama, wasn't uptight, and folks were just generally excited to have the group of us over and just spend time and spend euros, for sure. But I felt the same way. I mean, you have a certain idea, all right, is this place going to be dirty and grimy and scary, or is it going to be enhance the vacation part? And it absolutely enhanced. And I'm glad that there are parts of America that Europeans found they want to come back and visit.
2: Yeah, I mean, Mary felt the same way about London. She said everybody was extremely nice, and you know, she was there with the 4th of July, so...
13: just to rub it in.
2: And, of course, you know Mary. She had her Husker gear on whenever she was out out sightseeing, so people would ask about that.
13: How's the volleyball team going to be? Love.
2: So, for the most...

0: Stay in the 70s for Friday, upper 70s to low 80s, 20% chance of showers. We'll climb back into the 90s for Saturday and then near triple digits back Sunday and into Monday. 73 degrees, it's cloudy at your severe weather station, KFOR.
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0: 10:24 at KFOR. Hershey is in studio, Nebraska Game and Parks. Hershey, how are you, dude?
15: You know, not too bad, but I am going to... I'm a guy that likes to make observations from time to time. That's part of my gig, being a person of the outdoor world. And Carol, I don't know if you noticed, but about an hour ago, you guys were talking and bringing in, you know, back from a commercial break, I believe. What do you call that, a segue, where you kind of tell people what's going on and all that. Mm-hmm. Did you notice how Schmitty went from Hershey's going to be in here a little bit in just a little while to Joey Chestnut? I mean, just made that natural transition. And so at first I thought, wow, He listened to our last Saturday morning show, or now that we're doing 6 o'clock every Saturday morning with Nebraska Outdoors.
0: I was up at 6 on Saturday.

0: Yeah, because Salt Dogs baseball is going on. But we talked. We had the Dutch Oven Diva in talking about outdoor eats and cooking and s'mores and all sorts of fun camping desserts and things you can do, you know, just in your backyard as well. So it was an honor. And I do actually, folks, if you're wondering, I do have a poster of Joey Chestnut in my kitchen just to help, you know, at the bottom of motivation. It says, just one more. So, yeah, it's for motivation out there. But that was a pretty good one. So what's happening in you guys' world? Have you kind of noticed this warm weather lately?
1: A little bit. We're outdoors in it Saturday by choice and, you know, needed to rethink that. But, no, I mean, you just know Nebraska is going to be Nebraska.
0: It's July.
1: From a heat and humidity standpoint, and then you're going to get a little taste and tease of 70s and 80s and say, yeah, this is why we live here, and then it's going to be suffocating again.
0: I'm going to say the pups, Carol, are probably just itching to get outside. It's room temperature right now outside. Well, for most of us, it's room temperature outdoors right now.
2: For me, it is, yeah. They're anxious to get out until they get out, and then they're standing at the door with that, like, okay, we're done.
0: We're done.
2: Back in again. So, but I have one thing I have noticed that I haven't seen a lot of is, like, the ducks and the geese and the do they not like the heat? I mean, the rabbits are all over the place, but usually when I walk, I would, you know, see ducks in the ponds, or I haven't seen much waterfowl around.
0: They're kind of in that interesting time. Some of the young ones still not able to fly, especially on the geese side, probably even more so perhaps on the ducks, but they're kind of going through that molt, getting ready for the migration south that'll happen in the weeks and months ahead. But they do kind of find some good spots to hang out and just avoid danger. And they'll do some practicing here of flights as soon as everybody grows those wings back. It's those wing feathers. They just don't last forever. And this is way of Mother Nature making sure they have strong ones before they start that rigorous exercise that we call migration. But a lot of them are just kind of hanging low, and food's pretty darn plentiful. They don't have to come begging us for handouts or anything along those lines, and things in our fertile waters here in eastern Nebraska, especially, a lot of plants are popping up and available for all sorts of things, including not just the ducks and geese, but the things that also eat that, the smaller things that ducks and geese also will eat if given the opportunity are in big supply. But yeah, it's kind of that time of year. Have you noticed once you get past the 4th of July and towards the end of the month, and folks, this Saturday show is going to be our final one for this month of July on the 25th, you kind of get that feeling of, yeah, late summer. Things are just kind of humdrumming on. The cicadas are droning on. The common nighthawks flying around are kind of showing that things are happening and summer's wrapping up. But the good news is there's still time to get out and enjoy, you know, your Nebraska State Park, some of those outdoor activities as well. In fact, I don't know if you guys realize this, but we are right in the middle of Moth Week. Now, if you two could tell me your favorite moth right off the top of your head. And that's kind of what I expected. Moths
1: whatever,
0: get no respect.
1: Whatever. The only moth that I can touch back
2: the one that's
1: to is
2: not flying in my hair. That's my favorite.
1: The one that leaves the living room.
0: Yeah, there you go. I was going to say, moths don't get a lot of respect. There's some good ones, Cecropia, the Luna moth, all that type of stuff that show up. But it's all those other ones that exist. We probably appreciate them more when they're their fuzzy little cute caterpillar stage, like the woolly bear caterpillars we'll start seeing here in a few more weeks and others. But it is Moth Week. They don't have the PR person that butterflies do by any means, but butterflies are kind of the day version of the moth, which is the night version of the butterfly. They do a lot of cool things. We've got a cool program going on this Friday, 8:30 to 10:30 p.m., folks, at SRAM Outdoor Education Center, celebrating Moth Week. They're going to be setting up some moth traps to help do some identification and show you. The longer you stay, the bigger the moths get, which is pretty cool as well. Now, Schmitty's probably got this done. So, Carol, have you started your Christmas shopping yet?
2: I have not, no.
0: Well, now's the time to get in front of it. Like Schmitty, he's probably got a lot of things knocked out. Mm-hmm. Season tickets, check. You know, what does Bunny want? Check. I got that all squared away, right?
1: We're going to take Bunny's phone away. That's what we're going to get her for Christmas.
0: Because this Saturday, folks, you know, you're at that five-month period. We're closer to Christmas 26 than we were or are from Christmas 25.
1: Mm-hmm.
0: And celebrating that, Fremont Lakes State Rec area is going to have Christmas in July. this weekend. In fact, they're having a, and you guys want to check it out or be part of it, they're having a campground decoration contest with some prizes being handed out. But between 7 and 10 p.m. this Saturday, the 25th, go out there, check it out if you're in that mood, and that helps you, give you cooler thoughts for things ahead. That's probably jumping a little bit far out ahead of me, but it is Christmas in July there at Fremont. Tonight we've got community fishing night in Bellevue there at Kramer Lake, which is going to be awesome. They also have some bow fishing opportunities. Plenty of things to do, folks, so don't let the idea that summer's slipping you by get you down too much. There is lots of awesome, awesome things to do.
1: Hershey, what is going on in the world of fishing? I know with the heat and then some of the rainfall or lack of rain, I mean, it just kind of varies. If you're an angler, how are you making the most out of the time you can sneak away?
0: And this time of the year, you got to kind of focus in on those fish that are going to be looking for the most food the longest. Because just like the ducks and geese don't have to work too hard, those fish, some of those crappie accidentally yawn and they got a mouthful of minnows or something along those lines. Just the feeding activity doesn't have to last very long because food's so available. You're starting to see and hear some more white bass and things out in our western reservoirs picking up. But that heat can make that real intense and quick, so you have to be there at the right time. Catfishing, still doing pretty darn good. And I think part of that is it's kind of fun to, you know, fish after dark. I think we should write a country song about that, Carol.
2: We should.
0: Fishing get something. Dark, I think there's a tune there. But just get out there and enjoy it, and I think that's the way folks are beating the heat, spending some time in the evening, and those are, it wasn't all that long ago they wrapped up their spawning in a lot of catfish species, so they got the feed bag on, kind of regaining from that, plus they're going to roam around in those cooler times. There's still plenty of chances for topwater bass as well. It's just be ready. Do a little searching. If they're not biting where you are, move on, because there's a good chance that they got a belly full, and it's going to take quite a bit to make them bite.
2: Are you still counting turkeys?
0: We are. I'm glad you brought that up. Thank you, Carol. Yes, we've got one more month. We go all the way to the end of August, folks. Keep your eyes open for turkeys. Mom, the little ones that hatched out this summer, the bachelor groups, whatever it is, go to our website, outdoornebraska.gov. Do a little, turkey survey. Search is probably the easiest way to get there. We want to know what turkeys you're seeing out there. And with some of these dewy mornings that we've had before all this heat really hit, great mornings to get out and see a lot of critters, trying to dry off on those gravel roads or out in the cut pastures and grazed areas. So give a count. That'll help our biologists get a good idea, a little bit more snapshot across the state of what kind of reproduction success our wild turkey population has had. So and obviously, we've talked about before, dead ahead, still opportunities to record all the roadkill you see, which sounds like a lot of fun. It probably is even more fun than what it sounds like. Clothespins, optionals for the nose. It's unfortunately a lot of things moving around right now and some youngins that just don't know how to cross the road very well. But
1: look both ways and stay away from the vehicle. Real quick, Hershey, on the topic of camping, I know you kind of touched on what's going on with the lakes, but the campsites, When it gets to be this hot, just some heads up for folks.
0: It's one of those things, come prepared, plenty of water, all that stuff. Obviously, the sites with electricity, because all those big campers and even the small pop-ups have air conditioners now. And you're just going to want to keep that in mind. They're going to go fast. But there are plenty of opportunities out there, and there's plenty of ways to stay cool. A lot of our state parks will have pools, splash pads, crawdad creeks, and all that type of things to splash around in and on. But, keep an eye on the weather when it gets this warm. I know we got some storms later this week that might roll through. But we've got some great camp staff that'll keep people apprised of those situations. Again, lots of great times. If it heats up again like it's talking about next week, you might not even need to light a campfire to melt that marshmallow. But it is one of those things. There's still time, folks. And if you've got any questions, feel free to give our park a call. The park superintendent and staff out there more than willing to answer any questions that you might have and get you ready for the ride out there. But again, I know August we start thinking school, back in session, classes. In fact, Carol, I've already seen some Halloween decorations in the store, believe it or not.
2: Some of the candy's out already.
0: Won't be long, but enjoy the summer while we have it. We'll be thinking back on these 80, 90-degree days here in just a couple more months.
1: Saturday at 6, what's happening?
0: We're going to bring in Michael Townsend, who happens to be the regional park superintendent for the Venture Park area, kind of a unique area here in eastern Nebraska that's got just about every type of challenge and solitude and escape and non-traditional park activity you can imagine, just to kind of help us get through July and into August and ready for the season that's around the corner.
1: All right. Hershey, thanks for coming by today.
0: I appreciate you guys having me.
1: All right. Hershey in with Nebraska Game and Parks. Let's get to the KFOR newsroom and say hey to Jeff Motes.
3: Executive order ends taxpayer subsidies for data centers. I'm Jeff Motes, KFOR News. Good morning. Mostly cloudy and 73 degrees in Lincoln. Taxpayer subsidies for large-scale data centers in Nebraska will end under an executive order that was signed Monday by Governor Jim Pillen. It would prevent data centers from depending on power built and funded by Nebraska ratepayers.
4: It's a strategic and necessary steps that allow us to keep moving forward in this conversation with the right considerations and objectives in mind.
3: Now, Pillen says the executive order will suspend the award of tax incentives by the state and will stipulate the creation of a task force to propose additional safeguards of the state's natural resources from data center use. The other thing it would do would require the Departments of Economic Development, Revenue, Water, Energy, and Environment to work together to look at project proposals to find out if they fit the best interests of the state of Nebraska. Now, you could read more about this up in the Lincoln News section at KFORnow.com. One nonpartisan candidate in the race for Nebraska's first congressional district has to end his run because of concerns over his father's health. In a statement, Austin Allman said that his father's cancer had returned and that he and his family had gone, quote, from speaking about the future in terms of decades to mere months, end quote. Allman announced earlier this month that he had enough signatures to be on the November 3rd ballot. Now the race is back between incumbent Republican Congressman Mike Flood, who has handily won the district the last two elections, and Democratic nominee Chris Backemeyer of Lincoln. Libertarian Nick Sandman is also in the running and on the ballot. Lincoln police have arrested a man who was wearing all-black clothing after he jaywalked between two crosswalks that were marked early Monday morning near 27th and N Streets. LPD Public Information Manager Erica Thomas says an officer saw the man jaywalking and contacted him, but the man was argumentative and would not comply with the officer's requests. Thomas adds that the suspect took off, then threw his cell phone and a handgun to the ground before a taser was deployed.
5: A search of 45-year-old Ramon Enriquez Jr. found multiple knives in his pockets and a glass meth pipe with residue.
3: And after being checked out at the hospital, Enriquez was then taken to jail and arrested for possession of a firearm by a prohibited person, tampering with physical evidence, possession of a controlled substance, and obstructing a police officer. It was announced on Monday by the Lincoln Airport that as work continues on rebuilding that nearly 13,000-foot runway 1836, you have a chance to preserve a piece of local aviation history. In a news release from the airport, a partnership with a local organization has created authentic sections of concrete removed from that runway, and they've been transformed into commemorative keepsakes, each mounted on a handcrafted wood base with a custom plaque. Now, a portion of every purchase will be donated back to the Lincoln Airport Authority to support a future aviation-themed public art exhibit at the Lincoln Airport. You can read more about this up at KFORnow.com in the Lincoln News section. Coming up, Lincoln's first forecast.
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3: Lincoln's first forecast, becoming mostly sunny today with a high around 90. Tonight, partly cloudy, a low of 66. Then tomorrow, partly sunny, a 40% chance of showers. High around 82, and then mostly cloudy Thursday. 80% chance of showers, maybe a thunderstorm, and a high of 80. This morning, mostly cloudy, 73 degrees in Lincoln. I'm Jeff Motes, KFOR News.
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1: 19 minutes in front of 9 at KFOR. Morning Hookup on the way, Bill Hooks and company. A lot going on is week away, Carol. We head off to Chicago for Big Ten Media Days. And going to be there Wednesday, Thursday in the morning. I will let you know where I'll be posted up. Maybe it's okay. On the rooftop with Harrison Ford and the evil doctor that switched the samples. That's the Chicago Hilton we'll be broadcasting from.
2: Okay. Well, I'm anxious to hear not only what Nebraska has to say, but what everybody else has to say about their upcoming season. Do you think there's going to be a team like, I mean, not that people didn't know that Indiana was going to be good, mm-hmm. but I'm not sure anybody thought they were going to be as successful as they were.
1: Yeah.
2: Is there any other team out there that's getting a lot of buzz?
1: Yeah, it's Oregon. I mean, Oregon's kind of next in line with Dante Moore, the quarterback. He's incredible. He would have been the second pick overall behind Mendoza. But he's like, yeah, I'm good. I don't want to go to the Jets. I'm going to go make more money in my senior season here at Oregon than I might make as a rookie in the NFL.
2: Good point.
1: So, no, remember Tui Oti? Remember that name?
2: Uh-huh. Yeah.
1: Yeah, well Dad's the defensive line coach out at Oregon. He was part of Scott Frost's staff. The son, Tui Oti, that played his high school ball for first couple of years, was at Lincoln Southeast. And he's now at Oregon, and he's all Big Ten, potential All-American on the defensive line. And Oregon's really good, and they've been really good. But they're kind of getting into that Atlanta Braves category of, all right, you need to, you know, you're in the playoffs every year, you win the conference, or you're right up there for conference superiority, but go win a championship. Because Ohio State did it 2 years ago, Michigan did it 3 years ago, and Indiana did it last year. So Oregon's one of the favorites to make it happen this year. If not now, when? Because you've got the quarterback, you've got the lines of scrimmage. Your schedule's not easy, but your schedule's, you know, you're Oregon. It doesn't matter. So should be fun because I think they're at Ohio State this year, which will be pretty marquee.
2: I was amazed, and this is just me being naive, and I think this article was in the Atlantic about how many like juniors and seniors in high school move to another state to play their final years mm-hmm. to get recruited by, you know, a big national program, even a number from the Omaha area.
1: Right. And to be honest, I mean, you've had an influx of transfers to Omaha. There's word around the campfire that there's been a few kids transfer out of Lincoln to go get showcased, but it's harder and harder for high school kids to get recruited now because there's fewer spots technically. You've got a cap at 105 on your roster first, Carol. That's a real thing now. Secondly, yeah. Where are you going to go? Are you going to go get a high school kid, or are you going to go get a guy who's played a couple of years in college to come in and just use the portal and transfer in somebody that

0: kids, bigger, stronger, faster, older, and maybe they've had a really good coach at their previous stop. You're just on a stage and have the resources to go win a championship. So that's the trickle down. And right now, if you're a college coach, you're going to go look at the portal, and then you're going to look at junior college, and then you're probably going to look at high schools. But the way a lot of coaches have gone about it is they're dividing their roster up NFL-like, where you've got your 53-man roster, your first and second teams, and your specialists. Right. And then you got about 50 to 52 guys that are not practice squad per se, but they're developmental. And got about 2 years of clock time as a freshman in college, a senior from high school to freshman in college, to show that you can play at this level or you're gone. It's just the new way of the world. Everyone's getting paid, and the investments on the front end versus the back end. You're getting paid to stay in some instances, right? Like Dante Moore, we've talked about with Oregon. But, pretty fascinating. Speaking of pay, our fur babies, Motsi's in the KFOR newsroom with us. We love our pets. We talk from time to time about our furry friends that live with us. Motsi, buy stock now in pet prescription management. I mean, think about just the booming reality of, you know, pet care, grooming, pet health care, pet insurance.
1: Yeah.
0: It's just beyond squeaky toys and visits to the vet.
1: Right.
0: I mean, there are dogs that, I don't know if you've had a pet that has needed medical care, Motsi. I know you have, Carol.
2: Well, yeah, I had two dogs with diabetes, and that was like $160 a month for insulin for
1: them. Oh, my gosh.
2: Oh, yeah, $80 a bottle.
1: Wow.
0: Mm. But you love them. I mean, they're family.
2: Right, so you give it to them.
0: You're going to spend it, so.
1: We got some medicine for Teddy because he was always freaking out about noise and stuff, and, you know,
0: had to calm him.
1: Yeah, to calm him down. You know, trying to mellow him out a little bit, and we probably need to get a new prescription for him.
0: What kind of prescription are we talking about?
1: No, has nothing to do with gummies, thank you very much.
0: Just
1: something along the lines of oregano.
0: So, right, and that's just it, right? I mean, you know, you can't go get that back or knee issue handled with medical marijuana, but maybe your pets can beat you to the punch.
1: But old Ted could.
0: Yeah. That's.
2: But even, you know, packets of flea and tick medication, if you buy it for 6 months, is like over $300.
1: Which is just crazy. Man, yeah. That's a lot. Yeah. So, no, but we've not gone the surgery route yet. Knock on wood.
0: Okay.
1: With Teddy. We've been very lucky. But grooming, it's been a little bit of an expense.
0: Yeah. Well, I got a groomer for you. Just wear a cigarette and a blindfold. So you can put up with the job that's been done.
1: I see a Warner Brothers cartoon every time we say something like that.
0: Well, don't fall for her charming looks and wonderful humor. Do not sign up Aaron Schmidt as your pet groomer. Stay away. Keep watching those YouTube videos, honey.
1: Oh, man.
2: Pretty soon she'll be giving you a haircut.
1: No.
0: It's the best part of me is my hair. Leave it alone.
1: What do you think she'll write in your hair if she ever did get the chance?
0: Would she write?
1: Yeah.
0: Can't say it.
1: Too sensitive, huh?
0: A little bit.
1: Yeah.
0: What do you got coming up here at 9?
1: We have more from the Lincoln City Council yesterday. They were talking about some amended changes to the 2-year city budget. that will be voted on here in about a couple of weeks, actually into early to mid-August, actually. They'll have a public hearing here in less than 2 weeks about it. We'll have that story for you. Plus, there was a deadly crash Sunday near Prague up in Saunders County, and plenty other news for you coming up here at 9:03 on KFOR.
0: Mozi, thanks for popping by. But, Carol, as we kind of wind down this pet prescription management, CVS is going all in. They'll now be dispensing prescriptions at their pharmacies for their dogs and cats. You usually have to go to the vet to pick them up, but just get everybody drugged up, huh?
2: Yeah, I mean, there are some medications I have been able to pick up at the Hy-Vee pharmacy that are for pets. It just depends on what they are. But no, you'll be able to get antibiotics, allergy medications, flea and tick treatments, insulin, pain relievers. Some of them are even eligible for the automatic refill, so you don't have to go back to the vet all the time and get a prescription written out.
0: Do you know anyone who's done pet insurance?
2: I don't think I do know anyone who's done
0: pet
2: insurance.
0: I haven't either, but I'm pretty sure Sterling's on the, the pet underwriters would ban him based on his history of eating every and anything. Let's get a look at weather, tell you a chance of showers that might still sneak in here right around 9 or so. But in 89 degrees where we're going to top out today, much cooler, humid, but not yesterday. Cloudy and 66 for the overnight tomorrow. 40% chance of showers. Will be right around 79, 80 tomorrow. And then much of the same tomorrow for Thursday, right around 80 for the high. And it's going to be much cooler and comfortable. 80% chance of showers for Thursday. It's cloudy now and 73 at your severe weather station, KFOR.
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0: Winding down a Tuesday at KFOR. Tomorrow, Crime Stoppers on the docket. Plenty more going on with Capital City. And Carol, what's dominated locally has been, of course, the data center fight, medical marijuana also. Some rules and regulations and a rundown of what it's going to cost you, and the renewal fee for not only cultivation but distribution, and of course the dispensary part of things. But do have an update here, Carol, for service members that have been killed over in the Middle East.
2: We now know the name of that third service member killed Saturday during that controlled detonation of an Iranian drone. He has been identified as Sergeant Michael Emmanuel Swinton, 30, of Fayetteville, North Carolina. He was killed in action at the airborne base in Iraq, federal officials have said. There's no further information released on the circumstances surrounding his death. He was assigned to D Battery, 2nd Battalion, 55th Air Defense Artillery Regiment 108 at Fort Bragg in North Carolina. The Defense Department says this incident is still under investigation.
0: Keep you updated. ABC News will have more coming up. Jeff Motes in the KFOR newsroom shortly here with an update here past the top of the hour, and then ABC News quick hit here at 9 as well. What's on the docket today, Carol? What are the grandkids up to?
2: Well, today is going to be a baking day because they are having a bake sale at their day camp, and so they have requested that I assist them in baking cookies to sell at their day camp bake sale, so it will be all hands on deck in the kitchen.
0: So what are you baking?
2: Well, they've put in a request for the chocolate chip chocolate cookies, the chocolate stars cookies, and the wagon wheel cookies.
0: Mm. So no monster cookie? Monster grandma cookie?
2: No. They can't have a cookie that has any peanut butter or nuts in it.
0: Ah, I gotcha. Gotcha. So when you make your grandma monster cookies, to put it bluntly, those are kind of for you.
2: Basically, yes. That's a cookie that only Monster Grandma eats.
0: Uh-huh. Those are Grandma's cookies.
2: That's right.
0: Leave them alone.
2: Nobody tries to get at those.
0: They will not, under threat of look or violence, for sure. But we'll be back with you a little later today with the Average Joe Sports Show. Checking with Mitch Sherman and the latest on SEC Media Days. Who will Lane Kiffin offend today? Tune in and find out, right? 73 degrees, it's cloudy. 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
16: Siri, Preston. Sirens going off in Bahrain, according to the Interior Ministry. In Kuwait, the Army says air defenses have been confronting hostile missile and drone attacks from Iran. ABC's Martha Raddatz has more from Amman, Jordan.
17: Air raid sirens echoing here in Jordan. Six missiles and five drones intercepted overnight. This after three U.S. service members were killed or presumed dead in that Iranian attack on a U.S. base in Jordan late last week. Video circulating online shows that massive explosion, a fireball erupting, debris raining down.
16: The Pentagon identifying the soldier killed in Iraq over the weekend during the disposal of that downed Iranian one-way attack drone as Army Sergeant Michael Swinton. He's age 30 from Fayetteville, North Carolina. Continued conflict keeping oil and gas prices high. ABC's Rebecca Jarvis says the nationwide average has now hit $4 a gallon.
18: While we're seeing prices rise across the country, certain states are feeling it the hardest. Utah, Colorado, Missouri, parts of Texas, they are seeing the biggest jumps today. And it all comes back to the price of oil, which is $83 a barrel and rising, with that major oil artery, the Strait of Hormuz, effectively closed off.
16: 1,000 flights into and out of the Northeast have already been canceled ahead of expected strong storms and flash flooding. While along the Gulf Coast, Tropical Storm Bertha is churning.
19: It has formed max sustained winds 50 miles per hour, should hug the coast. It's moving really slowly, so we may see more like a Thursday morning landfall. But either way, the impacts are what you need to know about. Tropical storm warnings from Mobile through coastal Mississippi into southeastern Louisiana. 2 to 4 feet of storm surge is the top end.
16: ABC Chief Meteorologist Ginger Z. President Trump imposing a 50% tariff on certain Canadian goods. The White House claiming discriminatory action against U.S. products. 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
1: Amendments done to some items in the proposed two-year Lincoln City budget. Good morning, I'm Jeff Moe. It's cloudy sky. We're at 75 degrees at KFOR. Six of the eight proposed amendments to the city's two-year budget plan were advanced by Lincoln City Council members during a budget meeting Monday afternoon. The amendments that fell short by one vote of advancing were $152,000 to open up the private middle lane pool and about $82,000 for a program helping low-income families prepare their taxes. Council Chair Brody Weber was among those supporting both plans.
22: That's an opportunity that doesn't come before us very often, and I think I'd take that over building a brand new pool. I'd take that over assuming long-term maintenance and repairs for that pool.
1: Meanwhile, the council approved of a $150,000 police station security investment, two amendments to invest a total of $935,000 for city pools and $150,000 for improvements in Northwest Lincoln. Read more about this up at KFORnow.com. Two people from the Wahoo area died due to a crash. It happened Sunday afternoon along Highway 79, a few miles north of Prague. The Saunders County Sheriff's Office says in a release to KFOR News, a southbound truck driven by 89-year-old Marvin Fuyon of Wahoo was attempting to turn eastbound on a County Road V in front of a northbound truck driven by a 30-year-old Prague man. The northbound truck was unable to avoid the collision. The passenger of the southbound truck, 84-year-old Mildred Fuyon of Wahoo, died at the scene, and her husband Marvin was taken to an Omaha hospital where he later died. The investigation is ongoing. A water pipe burst Monday afternoon that prompted the closure of some businesses at the Edgewood Shopping Center near 56th and Nebraska Parkway. The pipe had a fist-sized hole in it, according to a report from the Journal Star. The pipe burst in front of a tobacco shop and a Dollar Tree store and prompted businesses in some locations in that area to close the rest of the day Monday. Officials believe the burst pipe was due to natural causes, but there could have been other reasons, including rust eating away at the pipe. Mostly sunny today. We'll see a high around 90 this afternoon. I'm Jeff Moats, KFOR News.
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5: I don't know what you heard about me. Who the can't get a dollar out of me?
23: Good morning, Lincoln, Nebraska. Happy Tuesday. Welcome into the morning hookup. Bill Hooks, Elijah Herbal, YZ back on the ones and twos. Hope your Tuesday's off to a great start. Mine is off to a way better start, knowing that I didn't wake up sweating just because it was so hot. No matter what house situation you got going on, AC's not keeping up, but man, what a beautiful morning. Got a little rain this morning, which is a little surprise and welcomed for a lot of people. But it was nice. I had the windows down this morning. Next couple days, we're going to get some relief the next 3 days.
24: Oh, yeah.
23: It'll kick back up.
24: I did still wake up a touch sweaty, but...
23: Yeah, not bad, though.
24: Not bad.
23: Not bad.
24: Not bad as it could have been.
23: Not as I was sitting there yesterday having dinner. We, like, it's one of those nights we debated, like... Do you go out to dinner? Or do you cook dinner? Because then you got ovens rolling. We had the grill going last night, and it was even more hot. Or do you, like, get in your car and go somewhere else where it's still going to be hot? It was hot because we cooked last night. It was one of those debates. Really, once you were home, you're like, eh, I don't want to go anywhere. Too hot.
25: Ended up not going to the pool yesterday, mainly because we got to the pool, felt the water. Water was hot.
23: Yeah.
25: So we were like, there's no point.
23: It was 110 out and a 101 in the pool.
25: Yeah. Can't even cool off like that.
24: I ended up cooking outside for the same reason, Hooksy, as I didn't want to warm up the house too bad. Didn't matter. The house still warmed up.
23: Yeah, we just like, we did both. Like, had the grill going. Like, you're in and out, right, with the grill. But then we did, like, corn on the cob, we did on grill, but like then you had like we did some baked sweet potatoes, which had the oven going, some asparagus, so it kind of just heated everything up. It took a little while to get it cooled down.
24: Yeah.
23: And our kids, by the way, I'm like wanted to kick them out of the basement because the basement was beautiful, but they had buddies and their PS5 rolling and all the good stuff. I'm like, all right, we'll get it out here.
24: My roommates were up at a concert. Black Keys were in Omaha last night.
23: Oh my gosh,
24: sounded freaking hot. Where I decided to fire up the smoker yesterday and just do a quick little smoked chicken after work.
23: Mm-hmm.
24: Problem being, didn't realize my I got one of the pellet smokers. Auger jammed halfway through.
23: No.
24: Go outside to check it, temp the chicken, and my smoker's sitting at 125. And I'm like, oh, no.
23: Well, this will take 17 hours.
24: Yeah, I had chicken at 11 p.m. last night.
23: 11 p.m. But was it good?
24: It was great. Don't get me wrong. I had plenty of leftovers for the next couple days before I head off to Breckenridge, but...
23: But you're going to get some phenomenal weather out there.
24: Yeah. But 11 p.m. chicken was not ideal.
23: Not ideal.
24: I was sitting there about 8:30 getting pretty hungry. And I was sitting there going to go temp the chicken, and I go, oh, no.
23: Yeah, not ideal to eat when you're like, then oh. Then they're like, oh, I'm really, really hungry. Now what?
24: Because then you got to get the temp fired all the way back up.
23: Yeah, because it's got to go all the way up and get going.
24: Yeah, and so.
23: Probably messed up your side situation, too, did it not?
24: My side was just some rice.
23: So okay. So nothing that you didn't have to time. I'm a big timing guy.
24: Mm.
23: My family likes to go, whoa. I'm like, wait a minute. Those don't go in yet. This is all you time. It all needs to come out together.
24: Yeah. Or within 15 minutes of each other. Yeah. No, so it was pretty easy. Pulled the chicken off about 10:30, fired the rice up.
23: Yeah. Perfect. Perfect. Well, good morning, everybody. Good morning, Flex. And good morning, Shane. We're going to talk. We got a lot going. We're going to talk a lot of football today. There's some NFL stuff going on. We're about a week away from camp. SEC Media Days were yesterday.
2: A lot to be said there. We'll look at some teams at the SEC. They had a lot to say. See where that's at. ESPN, boy, by the way, we're going to get to that here shortly. What's happening at ESPN right now? Layoff. Well, do you call it like Black Monday, Black Tuesday, or just, I don't know, the week of, I don't know what you call it, but it's happening. A lot of layoffs at ESPN. There's names popping out. As one big one yesterday is, was a weird one. Ryan Clark. We'll talk about that. Today. Robin Washit, OscarLine.com.
24: And today with ESPN, you got a name that's, I mean.
2: There's a couple of
24: feels
2: them
24: like
2: now.
24: Feels like one of these guys has been around ESPN for forever.
2: So yes. Like Robin Washit, we'll talk some hoops with him. A little football with Robin Washit. No Brian Munson today. We'll have him Thursday. He will come back with us on Thursday. So, again, NFL, college, a whole lot of that. YZ, your Red Sox, congrats, still rolling. Dramatic fashion. Bottom eight. Home run?
25: Bottom eight, Caleb Durbin hits an absolute tank. Chapman comes on in the ninth, gets second and third, two outs. Liner to shortstop. Chang makes an amazing play. Game over.
2: 14 straight now.
25: Speechless.
2: You don't know what to say right now, dude. Like, I don't know what to do with my hands.
25: Just going
2: to
25: ride it out as long as it goes.
24: No, I got...
2: They got it to the back of it. It's still six games.
24: Still six games, but are we starting to look at that Oakland A's record? From the Moneyball movie, was that 2022?
2: Yep.
25: Yeah.
24: Is that something we're going to look at here?
25: It feels like it's just magic. Like, they find a way no matter what. They'll go down. So the other team will commit a mistake. They take advantage of the mistake. They're firing on all cylinders right now. So when is it going to end? I don't see it ending soon.
2: This is the longest streak, by the way. Have you seen how long it's been since they've run 14 straight games? What the record is?
25: 1955?
2: 80 years ago.
25: Yeah.
2: 80 years ago, they were led by Hall of Famer Ted Williams on a 15-game winning streak.
25: Yeah. Go again tonight against the Orioles. And the thing about this streak right now, too.
2: And by the way, the Orioles had won, what, seven straight?
25: Yeah, they're the second hottest team in baseball. Think about this streak right now, too. You're playing a lot of AL East teams. Like, what this is doing for you in the division, you just keep moving up, keep moving up, keep moving up. The Yankees have the Dodgers.
2: But the Dodgers lost another one yesterday. No, yeah, Philly's got them again.
25: The Yankees just had the Dodgers.
24: Now the Dodgers only have a 24-game lead.
2: Yeah, right. Now they can take the rest of July off and still be and most of August and
24: probably,
2: be fine.
24: They could probably go on a 22-game losing streak and still win that division.
25: The broadcast last night, they were talking about just what the Red Sox have been doing on this streak, and it's just playing the game and not trying to do too much, having it come to you.
2: Weird. It's the three things we talk about in all of baseball.
25: Yeah.
2: Throw strikes, make the routine play, score runs. Pretty simple game when you do it right. I mean, look at last night. It was another game last night. We're talking about execution. If you caught the end of the Royals game, Bobby Witt, by the way, goes out with back tightness. His replacement. First and second or third. No, bases loaded, I believe. Something like that. Second or third. I can't remember what this year was. Bunted in the winning run.
25: Some little stuff.
2: Bunted in the winning run.
24: And if you bought the cheapest ticket in baseball last night, you did yourself well.
2: Yeah. Did you see how that one did? How that one? You talking about the Angels game?
24: Also, Royals was cheapest game last night. I believe Angels was cheapest tonight.
2: Tonight. The Angels, by the way, if you had one of those tickets, one of those cheap tickets, did you see how that one ended?
24: They walked it off.
2: Yeah, hit by pitch.
25: Hit by pitch.
2: Bases loaded, hit by pitch.
24: And you could have seen it for... last night wasn't $1. Last night was like $7.
2: Yeah, a couple of the cellar dwellers last night getting it done with some wins last night. A bunt and a walk-off hit by pitch.
24: Speaking of some cellar dwellers, the Rockies did not get it done. They lost 7-3 in the Nationals, but we don't need to go there.
2: That's okay.
24: We're going streaking. We're talking about the Red
2: Sox. Speaking of watching that, ESPN, since we're there, ESPN baseball, I have a lot of baseball stuff and going on. Man, it is a dark, dark week so far at ESPN with the layoffs that are being, either sources are saying, then some of the names. Got word yesterday, Ryan Clark out. That was like on a show.
24: Yeah, apparently.
2: He was there and then he wasn't.
24: They pulled him to the side in the middle of NFL Live.
2: And said, sorry, bro.
24: Sir, you're done. Oh, also, you can't even finish the show.
2: No, you're done.
24: What?
2: You're done.
24: That speaks to just...
2: what ESPN is and who they are.
24: Yeah.
2: Like, can you wait?
24: Yeah, you can't wait till the end of the day.
2: Can you just wait and be, like, human?
24: Or you couldn't have done this on Friday? You're doing it Monday on your show?
2: Yeah, Fridays are usually good days, by the way, just to, like, hey...
24: Hey, by the way,
2: you finish up your stuff.
24: your weekend just got a little longer.
2: Hey, you finish up your stuff. Meet me at 4:30. We need to talk, conversation, and move on. But that gets done. Then you get word this morning, sources saying, I think The Athletic is now reporting out there, Carl Ravage is going to be out at ESPN.
24: After 33 years.
2: Which is crazy, because when you think Carl Ravage, boy, you think straight baseball. You think College World Series. All the great calls he's had, the great moments he's had in the booth. 33 years. And another one that is now the update coming out is Tom. I'm going to mess the name up. You got the name. I already forgot it.
24: Tom Pelissero.
2: Pelissero, one of their NFL Network's top insiders, is also now expected to be let go at ESPN.
24: So I get the feel. And Pelissero, he's been around. He was with the NFL Network for a bit. Is
2: yep,
24: that right?
2: I think that's, one of their top insiders right now.
24: It does feel like ESPN is just kind of going all in on Schefter as their NFL coverage, right?
2: Mm-hmm. Yeah.
25: Yeah.
24: Have you guys noticed how within the past year or so, Schefter's really branched out on Twitter and kind of, he's been talking golf, he's been talking basketball. They have realized the star they have in Schefter and they're kind of expanding him out. And I wonder if, what's the best way to put this? I guess I don't know how contract negotiations go behind the scenes, but I wonder if they have to pay Schefter handsomely for what he is.
2: Yeah, it's one of those things where...
24: You know Schefter's 60?
2: What?
24: Yeah.
2: He does. No.
25: No.
24: Yeah.
25: I did not know that.
2: How that job not age him?
24: He looks like he's like, what, 40?
2: Yeah. I've looked older than Schefter. Jeez. It is kind of the way of what you're noticing through either viewing ESPN, watching ESPN, the way you view it, whether you're streaming ESPN on the app, whether you're streaming, you're actually watching SportsCenters or you're watching those things. But you made a great point about like Schefter. If you're noticing some of the guys out there and gals that are doing things, it's multifaceted now, where it's not, you're not just, you. It's no longer good enough right now in the world of, whether changing cost, changing, rising of whatever, to just be one centrally focused individual. You have to do more.
24: Look at Herb Street. Herb Street was just a great college football guy. They've got him doing a whole bunch of NFL stuff now as well, covering that.
2: Yep.
24: I look at, is Stephen A. ESPN?
2: Yeah, he's ESPN, isn't he?
24: Mm-hmm. I mean, where he's branching out and not just doing, I mean, he was pretty much like the basketball guy. Now he talks everything, and he's on soap operas and doing all these things.
2: I mean, he's on the NFL. Is he on the NFL draft?
24: NFL draft you? Coverage, yeah. So, all these ESPN. It's, yeah, as you said, it's not good enough to just be
2: just one. You can't just go, I'm your college basketball guy, or I'm your NFL person.
24: They can't cut Jay Billis, can they? Because he is kind of just their college basketball guy, but he does talk some NBA now,
2: don't you? Yeah, you see him at the draft. Yeah. But he's talking about the college version more of the NFL, but. It's almost like you have one person at the top of each of them. And I feel like Jay Billis would be their guy that they would build around and cut around him. He'd be their top guy. As much as I don't like the school he went to, he's the best. He's the best. He has an ability that when he's calling those games, to set himself aside. Where he went, all that. Jay Billis is one of the best. I think he's the best. So he's the guy that we look at and go, like, college basketball, we're going to build this around you. But you're right. He's talking some NBA, too. He's dabbling into it. You see him on special on some of the telecasts of NBA games occasionally. More names to come. I think we thought or heard maybe four to six names. Mm-hmm. Good serving. Now you've gotten three. Ryan Clark, Ravage, Pelissero.
25: Got it. Nailed it.
24: Nailed it.
2: I'm sure there'll be more to come at the ranks of ESPN. It's going to be disappointing to hear Carl Ravage.
24: I wonder what he does next. I mean, because he's been...
2: MLB Network on the phone right now trying to get him. Or where does it go? What network?
24: Like an Apple TV, because I know Apple does their baseball coverage.
2: And for me, it's like that mainstay of him being... I mean, I don't know. How does college baseball get him there to Omaha every year?
24: He won't be.
2: He won't be, which is unfortunate.
24: It's going to sound so different.
2: It's going to be weird.
24: That was the big surprise, because Ravage to me was ESPN's coverage of baseball.
2: Yes.
24: From Little League, College World Series, MLB. But losing that MLB Sunday Night Baseball contract, mm-hmm. that'll hurt you.

0: brutal for him. It's brutal for the rest of the talent on that show.
1: Oh, they have to compose themselves, be professionals, come back.
0: And whether it's pre-show, having to act with a guy like you don't know that he's going to be gone halfway through the show, or to be caught surprised halfway through the show and be like, oh, yeah, you know that segment we had planned with Ryan? We got to find something new on the fly.
1: Yeah, we got to do something new. Can't do that one.
0: That's ridiculous, though.
1: Unfortunate news. This is a lesson out there as well. Regardless of what you think about people or your opinions are, never want to see things like that happen. You never want to see people lose their jobs. Right? Because you got to think about the effect of not just that individual to people around you, but the families, the spouses, the kids, whatever the case is. Never I ever try to teach my kids this. You never want to have, like, go, I want something bad to happen to that person. They should be fired. Because when you say those statements, be careful of what you're really saying. People are losing their livelihoods. People are losing their purpose, their mission, their passion on those.
0: And for a guy like...
1: And Clark's had a lot of... always got bad takes. Like, there's a take where he's like, he called the guy a non-athlete perspective. Okay. Awful to say it. He called Tom Brady a non-generational quarterback along with Manning, Brees, all that. But you never want to say, hey, I hope he gets fired.
0: Well, ESPN's a hot take network.
1: It is.
0: That's what they've devolved into recently. With Clark specifically, the timing is brutal.
1: Right? I mean,
0: a lot of NFL coverage for the year has already been solidified, and now you find yourself out of a job right before training camp opens up. We talked about it.
1: Yeah, we're a week away, like a little over a week away from camp.
0: From like the main ones. The first teams are reporting tomorrow. The teams that are playing in the Hall of Fame game, which is coming up here in just a couple of weeks. What do we say? 2 weeks and 2 days away from the Hall of Fame game, which is shocking. Now, Ryan Clark, I mean, that's timing-wise very, very tough.
1: Brutal. So, continue coverage of that. There'll probably be more today or the next couple of days out of ESPN. So let's take a break. When we come back, flip the script, and we're going to talk with Robin Watts with HuskerOnline.com.
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1: It's a hookup even your wife will let you have. 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

0: Welcome back in the Morning Hookup. Happy Tuesday. It's been our guy from HustlerOnline.com, Robin Wash. Hey, Wash, what's up, brother?
1: I like the intro song.
0: It's like, I don't know how to even like relate that to something. Time after time. Oh, I know what it is. It's the Sioux Fall game coming up for Nebraska basketball. Time after time, tickets keep getting sold out. Boy, that was special. I think, did you say it was like 20 minutes that they got sold out?
1: Yeah, I think so. And, you know, it is a small arena, so it's not that big a deal. But, like, I think it shows that why, once again, that's such a priority game for Nebraska to play, because it's just a win-win in every capacity with, you know, the neutral site bump and but also getting the luxury of a home court advantage that's probably just as good if, in some ways as your actual home arena. So, yeah, no-brainer, and this shows why. And I thought it was interesting. Some Boise State media saw my tweet and was like, so much for a neutral site. It was like, yeah, you guys should have known when you signed that contract what you're getting into. So another example of Sioux Falls being a home away from home.
2: Well, I have a feeling the Boise State administration knew what they were getting themselves into. The fans may not have.
1: I would hope so.
2: Yeah.
1: This might be a rude awakening for the Bronco faithful.
0: Yeah.
2: I do wonder with Husker fans selling this out, whether that game for some folks out there could be a replacement with, I mean, a lot of folks make it to that one Husker road game every single year, and I wonder if this game could be a replacement for some of those folks that aren't as enthused by the football team this year.
1: Maybe, and fun thing is that there's a few to choose from. You know, you got Kansas City, you got Chicago, you got Mohegan Sun, and then obviously Sioux Falls. So there's some, and that's just the non-con. So plenty of unique destinations for Husker basketball fans to check out this year.
2: In terms of the Big Ten ones, I know sometimes those are a little bit more of a road trip or maybe a longer flight, but do you have a recommendation in terms of the Big Ten road venues to go check out? I think we've talked about the Purdue Mackey Arena before. Any others that come to mind as being a potential good road trip destination?
1: Yeah, I've never been to Mackey, and a lot of that is because Nebraska usually loses by like 40 every time they play out there. So, you know, it's not quite worth the investment, or at least hasn't been. You know, Assembly Hall is obvious. You know, that's a historical landmark in college basketball, and you know, regardless of what Indiana does, you know, it's kind of like seeing Memorial Stadium. You know, the team is what it is, but the venue has so much history, and it's just a really cool place to watch basketball. The fans are great, and I've become a real big fan of Bloomington, especially because I've never actually like hung out there until this past year. A lot of times we just stay in Indianapolis and are kind of in and out. So actually getting to hang out in Bloomington and then, you know, watch Nebraska get a big road win and then also, be in town for Indiana's college football playoff semifinal and national championship. That was pretty cool. And so Bloomington vaulted up my list of Big Ten campuses after this past basketball season.
0: Again, we're speaking to Robin Wash with HuskerOnline.com. Well, Wash, speaking of pretty cool, man, you wrote about this and I don't want to give it all away, but man, we had a former coach return back. To walk the hallways a little bit after, again, Tim Miles returned. He ushered Nebraska into Pinnacle Bank Arena. We all know about the historic season they had with a no-sit. All that stuff. Talk about his return, what it meant, I know, for him, but also about that coaching fraternity of how that those things come together. Obviously, Tim gets fired from here. You move into a new era. But then again, he gets a chance to return back to a place that he did a lot of great things with him and his staff here.
1: Yeah, so Tim has been back in Lincoln several times, pretty much like once a year. He's still got connections here and stuff. So, you know, he's not a stranger to Lincoln, but this, I guess, last week was the first time he'd been in the Nebraska basketball coach's office since he was fired in 2019. So you're talking about 7 years or so removed from walking those halls. And, you know, it started last year, you know, when he, like everybody else, was watching Nebraska's historic season. And what caught his attention as much as anything was how well Nebraska defended without having, like, elite talent. And, you know, being at San Jose State, that's kind of something he's got to work around as well, where he's not going to get the most, like, freak athlete players. So scheming around what they can and can't do is pretty important to success. And he thought that Nate Lenzer's defensive scheme did that well as anybody he'd seen. So, you know, while he was back in town this past weekend, he was, you know, out golfing and, you know, doing his stuff. I think he played around with Darren Erstad and some other guys. So while he was in town, he decided to call up Fred and said, hey, do you mind if I swing by and see, talk to Nate Lenzer and just kind of pick his brain about his defensive scheme and just kind of how he's able to do what you guys are doing defensively. And Fred, you know, didn't, without hesitation, said, yeah, sure, come on down. And so Tim was able to come down, I think last Monday, and visit the office, reconnect with some staff members that were still there or were there when he was the coach. And so it was kind of a, you know, a trip down memory lane, and, you know, I'm sure a little bit emotional for him too, because despite the way it ended, you know, he's got a real fondness for Nebraska, particularly Nebraska fans. You know, I mean, he mentioned to me just how he still remembers, even when his teams weren't the best, you know, that our Pinnacle Bank Arena was always sold out and the fans were always there to support. And like, he's never forgotten that. So, you know, to see the fans especially get rewarded with last season, you know, he thought was a pretty cool deal. So, just kind of a cool story all the way around that, you know, that despite it not going the way that Tim and I'm sure a lot of other people wanted, the bridges are alive and well, and, you know, people are able to put egos aside and, you know, kind of remember the good times as opposed to dwell on the bad.
2: Well, and with as much as Husker basketball fans do fondly remember, I mean, almost all the former coaches of Nebraska basketball around here, it's another case of Fred Hoiberg just kind of getting it feels like. I mean, he feels so in touch with the fan base of what Husker basketball is.
1: Yeah, and what's cool is, like, this wasn't even about the fans. Like, this is just him. Like, the only reason I found out about it was somebody at Firethorn let us know that Tim was in town and like, was going to go meet with Lenzer. So, like, you know, like, this wasn't something like a publicity stunt. This was just Fred being Fred. And I think that's what makes him such a great leader that, you know, like, he just does this stuff. You got to wonder how many times stuff like that happens that we don't even hear about, you know? So, like, that's a good reflection of who he is. And, you know, again, kind of talking about the egos, there's some coaches that would not want their predecessor anywhere near their program, but Tim opened the doors and let him, you know, kind of try to steal some ideas from his top assistant. You know, it was all love.
3: Robin, as you look at this team, you know, coming into last year, I think we were, what, preseason rated in the Big Ten, 14th in the Big Ten was the number.
1: And yeah, that sounds right.
3: Obviously exceeded expectations. Putting this team with the rest of the Big Ten, where do you have us ranked coming into next season?
1: I think they're top five, and I think that's fair. you know, there's probably some other people outside of the Nebraska bubble that might think differently and have a okay, do it again mentality. But, you know, I think Nebraska's earned the right to be a top five team, and a lot of it is what they bring back and what they've, you know, assembled this offseason, but also, you know, the Big Ten's got a lot of voids to fill in their own right. Like, you know, you're defending national champions going through a coaching change. You know, you've got, you know, teams across the league that have their own issues and question marks. And so, you know, Nebraska's certainly got their concerns and things they've got to figure out, but so does everybody else in the league. And I think the emphasis on retention, bringing back a first-team all-conference player, the Big Ten Sixth Man of the Year, and, you know, a lot of kind of proven veteran pieces, you know, I think Nebraska has every reason to be in that conversation as a top-tier team in this league going into the year. Now, they have to prove it and live up to it, but as of now, I think they've earned the right to be in that conversation.
0: Wise, let's flip up, talk a little football, man. We're, a little over a week away from Big Ten Media Days as they'll make their way up there July 30th, they'll be at the podium there talking. Give me some thoughts, man. What are you thinking about that maybe hoping to? I know we don't learn a lot of Big Ten Media Days, but maybe thoughts on what the message might be or just some, you know, maybe we can learn something from the three individuals that are up there.
1: Yeah, I don't know. Really, it's rule. Like, none of the guys they brought do a lot in terms of, like, learning anything. Mm-hmm. You know, I mean, I might get some insight on them, like, personally, but as far as the team goes, like, it's all Rule. His message, you know, he hasn't talked. There's been a, you know, group public forums since, the spring game. So it's been a long time since we've gotten an update, and a lot has happened. They've gone through, a lot of work behind the scenes and by design. So, you know, just kind of getting an update on where things stand going into camp. You know, what groups have kind of made that jump over the summer that he was looking for? Because we're talking about questions to answer this year. Nebraska's got a whole bunch of them. And, we're going to find out sooner than later just how much progress has been made there. So just to get an update on kind of what's happened over the last few months and then also kind of where things stand as, they get back to real football here in a few weeks.
2: It's Robin Wash with us here. And, Robin, as you look ahead to real football, I guess, what are some of the storylines that come out of fall camp that you think are just fall camp fodder, I guess? You always get the stories every single year about, well, the offense has won this day, the defense has won this day. What things should fans have their ears perked up about? What things do you think fans should leave to the side once the fall camp craziness kind of rolls around?
1: Yeah, I mean, you take kind of reports from practice for what they are. A lot of one group's success could be a reflection of how much struggles are going on with another group and vice versa. But, you know, there's position battles that need to get figured out. We got to see what the running back situation is going to be. You know, there's some defensive starting jobs that are still up for grabs. And so, like, you know, there's certainly things to learn over fall camp going into the opener. I think a lot of it is just, kind of wanting to see a continuation of certain groups, particularly the quarterback and, the offense and what that picture is going to look like. And then revamping the entire defense with, new coordinator and, scheme. And then on special teams, too. You know, there's a lot of changes going there. So, I mean, I think a lot of it is just trying to find some more answers about the progress that's been made in a pretty change-heavy offseason that, we really haven't gotten a lot of answers to because it's been so locked down over there really all off season. As far as like so-and-so's look good or some like random walk-on that, or not walk-on, but like random like end of the depth chart guy that has looked good, I think we've learned time and again that a lot of times those stories don't mean much once things get for real and they actually start playing games. So I would advise to read those headlines with a grain of salt.
3: We talk about expectations for the basketball team, and then if we move to expectations for the football team, obviously not quite as high as the basketball team. But if the football team were to exceed expectations, what, in your mind, what does that look like? You have three playoff teams on your schedule this year. Do you need to win one of those games to exceed expectations, or what will fans need to see for sort of the sentiment of, okay, that was a successful year?
1: I mean, they got to keep winning. Like, I'd say about 500 or at least 500 is the bare minimum. And then there's the optics of it, too. Like, if you start 5-0 and then finish 1-6, like, how good are you feeling about a bowl trip? It's kind of a, not just the final record, but how you look in getting there. And so that's, with the way the schedule shapes up, not only do you have those teams, but they're all in the back half of the schedule. And so, like, Nebraska obviously needs to start fast. I think 4-1 is, like, the minimum, and 5-0 is ideal going into October. And then just try to, show that you belong, that you aren't, like, the JV playing varsity when Indiana comes to town and when you go to Oregon and then when Ohio State comes to town. And so, like, that's the next step, is not only winning the games you're supposed to win, but don't get embarrassed in the games in which you're underdogs. That to me is progress. So even if you're losing, you're showing tangible signs of being a more competitive program against the best in your own league. So that's for me. Like, you gotta start fast. The schedule is favorable for the first five. And if you can take advantage of that, you set yourself up to really, take a jump and show that you've actually made some progress. But, even if you are 5-0, if you get shelled by 30 or 40 in three of those games and then go and lose to Iowa, like you've lost any momentum that you may have gained. So, you know, it's kind of a tale of two seasons here where the table is set for them to do some good things early, but then the next challenge becomes translating that into a much higher degree of difficulty over the second half of the season.
0: Rob, you know, we talk about the team, the players, but of these new coaches, a lot of new faces on the sidelines now, maybe for the better, some cohesiveness going on. But which one of those new coaches, in your opinion, one will have the most eyes on them and who faces the most uphill battle and that needs to get their unit up to speed pretty quick? You mentioned Maher, you got Wade, Aldridge, and there's some more. But which one of those guys you think have the eyes on them and face the biggest uphill battle to get us back to where we need to be?
1: Yes, it's Orich, no doubt. Like, he has a big task on his plate, not only just taking over, the highest level of defense he's ever coached, but also, you know, taking over some of the biggest question marks on the team. Like, if Nebraska can't stop the run, they're not going to beat any of those teams that we talked about. And you're not just going to lose, you're going to get smoked. So, like, he's got a big challenge, you know, with that defensive line and that front seven transitioning from a three-man front to a four-man front and getting that group not only ready to play, but ready to play at a really high level. Because, you know, that part of it is probably as critical as anything. You can tell you want about Calandria and, you know, special teams and all that stuff. Like, you can do everything right on offense, but if you can't stop anybody and if your offense can't get the ball, you know, it's game over, especially in the Big Ten. So, you know, I would say that Arch's responsibilities here in this year one transition rank right up towards the top of the most crucial to Nebraska's success. And, you know, there's a ripple effect. It's not just him. You know, he's got his staff that's also taken on that responsibility, but he's the guy. You know, he's the guy that Matt Rhule went and handpicked and, you know, kind of wanted to shake things up with. And, you know, they need to see some pretty quick returns for this season to be the potential step forward that, Rhule and everybody else needs it to be.
2: It's Robin Washit with us here on the Morning Hookup. And Robin, before we get you out, I do need to ask, we're a week away from Big Ten Media Days. Right after that, essentially, fall camp gets underway, and then it is just busy, busy, busy through the football season and for you into basketball season as well. How are you planning on spending your last few days before the craziness really kicks off? And anything special planned?
1: Try to do as little as possible, to be honest with you. I gotta try to make some time for my buddies, you know, and then reconnect some guys that I haven't seen as much as I've been meaning to see, because that only gets harder to do later in the year. Got my wife's birthday coming up, so I got a lot of responsibilities and on that front. That's kind of what it is. It's about just taking advantage of the downtime while the little bit of downtime still remains.
0: Watch, is it all, what at what point now, because you know you and I are in the same fantasy football league, do we start, will the chat start picking up again and we start yelling at people to get their keepers in?
1: Yeah, I mean, I think we should start that right now.
0: Like,
1: I mean,
0: right, like I think the message will be sent because there will be a few of them that will sit on their hands until the last minute.
1: Yeah, just out of spite, really. So no one else can prepare for their draft because we don't know who anybody's keepers are. Like, that's not, few things irk me in the fantasy football realm than dudes that wait until the absolute deadline to submit their keepers, because, you know, personally, I enjoy preparing for a draft. Like, the draft's the best part of fantasy football, and there's certain guys that just, like, get off on ruining that experience for everybody as much as they can.
0: I think you would get the award for most prepared, and the guy talking right now will get the award for the least prepared, by the way.
1: Well, two conflicting styles, but we each have our own approach, right?
0: That's right. So, all right, Rob, we appreciate your time, my brother, man. Take care of yourself. We'll talk to you soon.
1: Sounds good, man. See you later.
0: Robin Washit, HuskerOnline.com. Great stuff from him. As always on a Tuesday, let's take our final break of the hour and come back with a lot of This Day in Sports.
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0: Welcome back in the Morning Hookup. Special thanks to Robin Watts at HuskerLine.com hanging out with us. I didn't get a chance to ask you guys this yesterday. We talked World Cup because it's over now. Did you have a favorite moment?
2: Ooh.
0: Because I know we talk about the knockout stages, the 4, the 2, the champion, right? But was there a moment you go back? Because I think, again, you guys know better than me, like this felt like a very dynamic, one of the top World Cup as a whole that we've seen in recent time, maybe? I don't know.
2: The final was rough, but everything else was great. To me, it was the 3rd of July, specifically Cape Verde's goal and extra time to tie things up. Yep. The just stunning goal out of what felt like nowhere to tie things. And it was like, okay, Argentina, they've gotten their extra time goal. Cape Verde put up a heck of a fight. But then Cape Verde just laces one into the top corner to tie things up in extra time. Ooh, that's up there. And I also say the excitement of that first Team USA performance where they go and win 4-1 against Paraguay and Gio Reyna hits that banger at the end. That one was also pretty good as well.
0: Yeah.
2: Those are probably top two for me. One is biased because of Team USA. The other one, like generally speaking, that Cape Verde goal was incredible.
3: Watching live Argentina come back against Egypt. That was pretty nuts. It was what, the 80 something minute, and they're down 2-0. No,
2: yeah, they put up, was it 3 goals in 10 minutes to come back and win it in normal time.
3: Watching that live was pretty crazy. And then even Elijah and I right here in this studio watching them come back against England. I don't know how Argentina kept doing it, but. Their comebacks were pretty crazy, the whole World Cup.
0: I just think of Cape Verde every time. I go back to like, wow, that story. Pretty phenomenal. But I just forgot to ask you guys that yesterday because it's a good wrap-up because we get so focused on championships and golden boots and all that, and we forget to go, man, look how good this was as a whole and how well it was perceived, and it lit America soil on fire. With fan bases from all over the world.
2: I'd like to see how soccer culture in America, if it changes from this World Cup run. we shall see. I'm curious to see if there are lasting ramifications. Because
0: it's a great question.
2: You could tell FIFA really wanted, they really want to, and with this run, really wanted to open up this last real, like, untapped market of of America for soccer.
0: You feel like soccer, I don't know, but could you think back to certain sports that, like, certain individuals lit the sport on fire? Tiger Woods. What Tiger Woods did to golf. Not just professional golf, but golf around the world. The youth, the amateurs, all that. Is there someone like that or teams like that that can light American soccer on fire? Or is it just one of those things that we just say, soccer is not an American sport. Messi, it's just not for us.
2: Messi's been doing it just a little bit over the past couple of years since he went down to Miami. He's been playing in MLS. He's been doing a little bit. To see him make this World Cup run might help, but you do need an American to step forward and be the face of soccer. And they have, what's the guy's name? He plays for DC United. Is it Callum something?
0: Mm. Just an interesting conversation about how you light it on fire. How does it become a...
2: Kevin Sullivan plays for Philadelphia Union, 16-year-old midfielder. I believe he is signed by Manchester City but playing on loan here in the United States. I wonder if he's going to be that guy. He's really he's really good. He's a midfielder but shorter, kind of Messi-esque.
0: Just an interesting thought about how you light it on fire. This day in 1957, the PGA Men's Golf was at Miami Valley Golf Club. Lionel Herbert wins 2-1 from Dow Fischerwad. That was the last time. It's interesting because that was the last time that event was played under match play format. They did a match play in the PGA back in 1957 just for the championship. Now, the PGA championship, if it's tied, it's a three-hole aggregate. They play three holes, best score out of the three holes wins. And then they move on.
2: What's your favorite golf tiebreaker? Because every tournament's got their own.
0: The sudden. Oh, you know what it used to be? It used to be, they don't do anymore, the U.S. Open. 18-hole Monday.
2: Yep.
0: That was my favorite.
2: Just two guys battling it out.
0: Two guys. You get a chance to rest. You get a chance to go back, regroup, and you got to play. It's like to the death. 18 holes.
2: Followed by, I like Masters, how it's go back and play 18. And then is it 10 or is it 11?
0: I don't remember that one.
2: That's also a good one. The sudden death or the 18-hole, go play a whole other Monday.
0: And I don't mind the PGA the way they do it either. But the 18-hole is like back in the day when I remember there's a lot of them, but like Tiger, Rocco, Mediate, my goodness, that was fire.
2: Mm-hmm.
0: After Tiger birdied the 72nd hole to get it to that level, and then boom on, and they go 18, and that thing was a match all the way down.
2: They're probably not the easiest for a TV audience.
0: Nope.
2: Yeah.
0: Oh, yeah. For the golf course as well, because you got to remember, you got to get all the volunteers back, all that's got to be redone on a Monday.
2: The members and the people that were attending the weekend that were planning on flying out.
0: Tee time's canceled today, guys.
2: Monday morning.
0: Full sheet gone. Let's see here. What else we got?
2: On this day in 1973, Hank Aaron hit his 700th home run off of the Phillies' Ken Brett.
0: Huh. Got here. On this day in 1989, Mike Tyson, boy, if you ever watch Mike Tyson, Mike Tyson KOs Carl Williams in a minute 33 for the heavyweight boxing title. 133.
2: Anything else that we're missing?
0: It's crazy because you watch, it's like the thing has changed. But there's a lot of PGA golf stories, but now. This is back when the PGA was actually in August.
2: Yeah.
0: Now it's May.
2: Which they've moved up. It's for football season.
0: Yep.
2: They do it.
0: It's a major every month for them. Coming up. Boy, a lot of football talk coming up. We're going to have NFL, college football, stories that we missed, and a whole lot more. Sit back, relax. Elijah, see ya. We'll be right back.
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25: From ABC News. I'm Sherry Preston. At least 1,000 airline flights, many of them into and out of the Northeast, have already been canceled for today as a strong line of storms is expected to move into the region. Parts of New York and New Jersey are still drying out from flash flooding over last weekend. Along the Gulf Coast, Tropical Storm Bertha is churning with landfall possible tomorrow or early Thursday. Here's ABC Chief Meteorologist Ginger Z.
26: The system is just south of the Florida Panhandle, slowly rotating west, with landfall expected in southeast Louisiana on Wednesday. Officials are also warning beachgoers to stay out of the water. High surf and dangerous rip currents could make swimming deadly.
25: As air raid sirens sounded again overnight in Bahrain, Kuwait, and Jordan, and as the Strait of Hormuz remains effectively shut down, the Iran conflict's costs are now being debated.
27: The administration is requesting nearly

0: $70 billion to pay for this war, and Secretary Hegseth and the Joint Chiefs Chairman will be on the Hill to defend that request. They will also likely be asked about the injuries and fatalities.
1: ABC Chief Global Affairs anchor Martha Raddatz. Michigan now reporting more than 6,000 cases of that parasitic bacteria linked to lettuce supplied by Taylor Farms.
2: The company has now voluntarily recalled nearly three dozen of its iceberg lettuce products in 27 states, saying overnight that we are no longer sourcing iceberg lettuce grown in central Mexico for the remainder of the growing season. And it adds that it has experts on site investigating all potential sources of contamination.
1: ABC's Elizabeth Schulze. Two American tourists recovering after being stabbed in Greece.
3: This happened right outside the Acropolis Museum. It's an area crowded with early morning tour groups. This is Greece's top tourist attraction, and it was open early this morning because of the heat wave. Police say the suspect had been out in the street brandishing a knife, and he is now in custody. He's described as a 60-year-old man with severe psychological problems.
1: That's James Longman. This is ABC News.
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5: No approval toward money to fix up an old private pool. Good morning, I'm Jeff Modes. Right now we have 77 degrees with a mostly cloudy sky at KFOR. On Monday, Lincoln City Council members approved of 6 of the 8 proposed amendments to the 2-year city budget, which is set to take effect September 1st. Monday's budget meeting was to make amendments to the budget proposal. One proposal included advancing $152,000 to opening the formerly private Middling Pool south of 73rd and Holdridge, which has been closed since 2023. This was brought forth by Councilmember James Michael Bowers.
6: We're not restoring a private membership pool. We're creating another place for Lincoln families and building a community asset that serves more people in more ways than ever before.
5: With 6 of the 7 council members present, the vote to opening up Meadow Lane Pool came up short with a tie, but the council did approve of an amendment to invest $935,000 for city pools. Monday's votes were on whether to advance the amendments to the August 3rd public hearing on the city budget. A Wahoo couple has died after a Sunday afternoon crash north of Prague. According to a release from the Saunders County Sheriff's Office to KFOR News, a southbound truck on Highway 79 was attempting to turn eastbound onto County Road V in front of a northbound truck, which was unable to avoid the collision. The passenger in the southbound truck that was turning, 84-year-old Mildred Fuyon, died at the scene, while her husband and driver, 89-year-old Marvin Fuyon, died at an Omaha hospital. A 30-year-old Prague man in the northbound pickup suffered what was believed to be a broken leg and other minor injuries. He was taken to a Fremont hospital. That investigation is still ongoing. Lincoln Chamber of Commerce and Visit Lincoln's Vice President of Operations and Development, Derek Fireherm, has passed away after a nearly 2-year cancer battle. According to the Chamber, Fireherm passed away Friday at the age of 44. Services for him are set for July 29th at 10:30 in the morning at St. Mary's Catholic Church in his hometown of West Point. Becoming mostly sunny today and a high around 90. Right now we're at 77 in Lincoln. I'm Jeff Motes, KFOR News.
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11: And then I can't blame all on the sun. Oh no, we're gonna ride down to Electric Avenue. And then
12: welcome back to the Morning Hookup, hour number two. Hope you're having a great Tuesday. Beautiful morning out there. You can attend, definitely compared to yesterday. Get to a lot of football this hour. A lot of football this hour. We're going to start some college football, SEC Media Days. There's some stuff out about the easiest schedules. Look at some of those teams with the easy schedules, as Nebraska is not one of them. I have questions about the Nebraska schedule from the fan base perspective, because it was brought up a minute ago. That was interesting question about the schedule for Nebraska. We'll get to NFL as well. Camp starts about a week away from camp or so. Some stories out there from the camps, what you're looking forward to, and stories that we missed. I want to ask you this about the Husker schedule. And it's a topic for a lot of fans right now, because there's been a lot made of this schedule. New faces and staff. Talked to Robin about that earlier. We've talked about it, whether it be your DC, O-line coach who's been recruiting his tail off for next year, how that looks this year. Maher, the running back situation. But is that schedule, how many Husker fans, like, we talked to Robin about, I think you asked about the schedule of Nebraska football, basketball expectations versus football expectations. Has the schedule turned people off or lowered expectations this year?
13: I think it's a factor. I don't know.
12: You know what I'm saying? Like, I'm not saying fans aren't going to go. We're going to go to games. Now, the first five, real good chance to be 5-0. Right? Real good chance. I think 5-0 is an expectation for this football team. Without digging in, I mean, we're not going to break down the schedule quite yet, but I think if you look at it on the surface, 5-0 for me is an expectation. If you have a chance to win 7-9 games, let's throw that out there, right? People are going to go to games, seats are going to be filled, yada, yada, yada, right? Well, at least we hope. That's the expectation that's been. But when you get past that, how are people feeling about that schedule when you get into the nuts and bolts of the Big Ten, especially looking at some of the teams and some of the places you have to go?
13: Yeah.
12: How quickly, and I guess the other question would be is, how quickly will fans turn off to Nebraska football in the back half if things go? Because, again, Ohio, Bowling Green, North Dakota, Michigan State, Maryland. But then Indiana, Oregon, Washington, Illinois, Ohio State, Iowa, you got Rutgers mixed in there too.
13: I kind of think about, from the fan perspective, sometimes what's sort of the incentive on some of these games to go to it, knowing what it's been for you in however many of the past years, of the 10 past years, when you have these so-called big games at your home stadium. Okay, you got Ohio State coming in November 21st at home. How confident are you that Nebraska is going to pull off a win in that game, to where do you want to go? If you go look on SeatGeek right now, how many people are going to want to spend $145 to go and see what? A loss? Maybe a 20-point loss? What are people really going to want to go do?
12: Mm-hmm.
13: Are they going to want to actually go to that game, or are they going to want to stay at home and watch it and then probably turn it off by the third quarter?
12: That's a great question you just brought up there. Let's see here.
13: I think, you could say that for a lot of these games. Like, what's the incentive for the fan to be like, yeah, I do want to go to a Nebraska football game?
12: Those are great points. I'm looking on SeatGeek right now.
13: I would say most people right now, they're saying, we're going to save our money. We got basketball in a couple months. Screw the football game. Let's go to a basketball
12: game. I'm looking at it right now, and this is just home games. And I'm not going to dig into SeatGeek or whatever. I just go there because that's the partnership Nebraska has.
13: Mm-hmm.
12: The first four games, $27, $25, $58, $46. Mm-hmm. I think the $58 to North Dakota State, the North Dakota game, Cole Swindell's playing after the game. Might be a little inflated just because of that. But to your point, October 10th, get in right now, today, $102. Washington coming to town, $75. $73, sorry. October, that's Halloween night. Whenever, Halloween. Iowa State, you seen this one?
13: Mm-hmm.
12: Get in, $145.
13: Mm-hmm. And sure, the environment, the experience, everything will probably be really cool for that game. Probably,
12: but is that enough?
13: Probably be a night game at Memorial Stadium. They'll hype it up. It'll be this super cool thing. You have the light show, and Nebraska's down 28-7 in the fourth quarter.
12: Yeah. And I don't want to say it, but is it like, it's one of those things where I think it's, yeah, there's a lot of factors. Obviously, you look at the schedule. You look at the opponents you're bringing in. A big factor this will be what your first five games look like. 5-0, mm-hmm. Indiana will be electric.
13: Absolutely.
12: Going into that, defending national champion coming to town, those ticket prices will go up if you're 5-0. But as you progress towards the back half, what that looks like and how quickly fans will not defect but turn the page, also knowing... And again, I think this is all the factors, right? Also knowing that is the last season for South Stadium.
13: Mm-hmm.
12: Until they get it rebuilt. If it's just a turnoff or how quickly it'll go that way. Because for years now, we've always looked forward to next year. Next year. Next year. Right? But this year, there's some shiny new objects. Whether it be coordinators, Jeep Wade has been phenomenal on the paper side so far with the recruiting. Robin Washington, you know, Ulrich, the DC, what that looks like. Shiny new transfer quarterback. Right? Or is it the fact that there's so many questions coming in to this year at quarterback, running back, defense?
13: Yeah.
12: Coach Rule.
13: I think it is more questions than it is optimism or confidence from Husker Nation. I think, you know, people are to the point to where it's like, how much more can they give? How much more can they, you know, believe in this team? So if things do go south in the second half of the season, yeah, you're probably going to see a lot of fans deject and just say, I don't really
12: care. Stay at home.
13: I don't really care.
12: Sell my tickets. Not, I mean, just per game, not overall.
13: Yeah.
12: Because I think there's still some out there available for sure. It just was a thought, like, and have we written them off already?
13: I don't think so. I think there's still,
12: you know, have we written them off already? Because there's still, I mean, yeah,
13: there's still like that sprinkle of optimism of it's just like you could see the ceiling of what it could be, of if everything does come together, you have so many good pieces that. You know, if Orich works out and his new scheme with the players that he brought from San Diego State and the players that he's coached before and they know this system and everything gels together. Okay, mm-hmm. Awesome. The defense is locked down. They hold teams to 14-21 yep. points a game. Great. You have Calandra. He's an explosive guy who, you know, fires the rest of the team up. He's diving for first downs and he's taking that extra step. He's not turning the ball over. Mm-hmm. The running back room comes together. You have guys, younger guys step up. You have explosive targets in the receiver room. You have a good offensive line. Everything could come together and be something super special. Yeah.
12: And I think for Nebraska fans, I know probably for me, I'll tell you personally, for me, I don't know what the first five tell us.
13: Right, yeah.
12: I don't know.
13: How much can you take from that?
12: I don't know. Is it, I mean... Can it tell you if you go out and you're blowing the doors off some people? Yeah.
13: If you go beat Ohio and Bowling Green by 30, okay, so what?
12: You know? Well, we'll get a little bit probably. I know, like, and again, this is just me speaking fan perspective looking at it. We're still not to fall camp yet. All the stuff still to happen. That's why we won't break schedule down quite yet on this show. We'll get to that point. We got to get to camp, see what goes on. But the first test... I think, on paper, is going to Michigan State.
13: Has to be.
12: On the road.
13: Mm-hmm.
12: You're on the road. They're going to be fired up because they got a new coach, Pat Fitzgerald, who's a really good coach. They'll probably pack the house on that day just because one, Nebraska's coming, two, it's, you know, not, I haven't looked at their schedule quite yet.
13: That'll be, I mean, right before us, they have Notre Dame on the road. So, you know, that could be a huge opportunity for Michigan State. Okay, coming back home, they probably could get their doors blown off going to Notre Dame. And then you come home, and, this is our bounce back. We get into Big Ten play. They're going to have Nebraska circled. That's going to be a huge game for them, as it's going to be a big game for us.
12: Heck yeah. I mean, so they're going to be, like you said, it'll be their first Big Ten affair.
13: Yep.
12: Their first Big Ten affair they've got. I got their schedule finally up.
13: Think about that.
12: I know you already had it, but.
13: First Big Ten affair under Pat Fitzgerald. Coming home after you just played Notre Dame. That place is going to be rocking.
12: Yep.
13: They're going to get up for that game.
12: Yep. That'll be the factors of on the road, right? On the road, Pat Fitzgerald. But I think Nebraska fans, there's a lot that could be said in the first couple of games. Nebraska fans, myself and everybody, are going to draw conclusions earlier, because if you go out and if you play a few clunky games but still win, you're not going to feel as great, right? If you go out and let Ohio, Bowling Green, and North Dakota hang around for a while.
13: You're pulling away in the fourth quarter?
12: Yeah. You're like, oh, man.
13: You don't feel great about that.
12: But the other thought is, can we expect that? No. Do we want that? Yes. Mm-hmm. We want them to get blown out. A lot of fans out there remember the days. I remember the days. And again, I got here in 2001. I remember the days of going to the stadium and going, sorry, Temple. Sorry, Troy.
13: Mm-hmm.
12: We're going to blow your doors off. You can do nothing about it. But then it evolved to like, everybody's come here to get our best shot. Hope you show up. Just the thoughts go through my head about that schedule, because there's been a lot made of it.
13: Yeah.
12: And I don't want, hopefully, I don't think that, I know the team's not, Coach Rule has spoke about it. That schedule is not an excuse. It's not an excuse. But it's, what are we going to learn in the first five? That's the deal. Because I'm telling you now, for me, expectations to be 5-0. Ohio, Bowling Green, North Dakota, new upstart coach, don't care if you're on the road. They're still trying to put stuff together, but he always has a great game plan to do stuff. And Maryland at home. He's on the hot seat.
13: The thing about that Michigan State game is it'll be a tough spot, but you are the better team. That is a game that if you want to be the team that you're supposed to be, that's a game you should win. Yes, Pat Fitzgerald, new head coach. Yes, tough spot on the road. Yes, they'll be fired up for that game. But you should still win that game if you want to be the Nebraska that you're supposed to be.
12: That's right, because then after the first five, if you can go take care of business, opportunity knocks. Momentum is a great drug,
13: mm-hmm.
12: right? It's a great drug. Imagine.
13: Look at the Red Sox right now.
12: Yeah, it's a great drug.
13: Ride momentum.
12: Give me all the adrenaline I can get because momentum. Give me 5-0. Let us welcome the defending national champion to town.
13: Mm-hmm.
12: Right? Let us do that. But I wanted to go there because I'm thoughts about the schedule, because I think a lot has been made of it.
13: I think Washit said it's a tale of two seasons.
12: It is.
13: And it really is. You could probably even say it's a tale of three seasons. The first five games, that middle stretch of October to the beginning of November, and then your last three. How do you do, probably even your last two, that game against Ohio State at home, and then that dreaded one on Black Friday against Iowa?
12: Let's be honest. How many Husker fans are looking at that schedule going, if we don't go 5-1, kiss a bowl game goodbye?
13: Yep.
12: Let's be brutally honest.
13: Yep.
12: Because if you're 4-1, where do you find the other two? I mean, you could go, okay, 4-1... Your other two, on paper only.
13: Rutgers?
12: It's two of the three, right? It's either Washington at home, at Illinois, or Rutgers. That three games right there. And we know what happens a lot when we play Illinois. Bielema was always ready.
13: Mm-hmm.
12: Always the tougher team. If you go 4-1, that's your three opportunities to get two more. Because then you're going to go Indiana, probably not. Oregon, probably not on the road. Ohio State, probably not. Iowa, own this. Probably not on the road. So expectations start to either grow or simmer. And it's a momentum upriser killer.
13: Jeff Stanley with a comment in the stream. I think this is sort of the sentiment for a lot of Husker fans. Cautiously optimistic.
12: Mm-hmm. Yeah. But you, I just want to make
13: you
12: sure.
13: You can see it. You can see it. But you can also see, you can see the ceiling. You can also see the floor. And
12: the ceiling is on the roof, as the GOAT said.
13: Yeah.
12: But it's not an excuse. I don't want this to be an excuse, this schedule.

0: This team is not Big Ten championship ready or worthy yet currently. This team is not national championship talk and conversation yet. This team is trying to get back to being the bowl game streak. That's where you're at. Some teams in the Big Ten, by the way, the CBS Sports has an article about the 10 easiest schedules that could cause some havoc. Checking in at 10 is Penn State. Penn State, they break it down by the number of ranked opponents they have in the spread. They only have 3 ranked opponents on their schedule from last year coming back on their schedule. Their Big Ten schedule kind of maps out. They got Wisconsin, USC, wow. Michigan. It's an easy one. That's at number 10. Matt Campbell walked into a really nice schedule in his first year.
1: Sure did.
0: For that one, he could cause some havoc. Another one out there. And some of these are like contenders. When you start looking at the one that jumped off the board at me is a lot of been talk about Texas Tech. Texas Tech checks in at number 2 out of the Big 12. They have 1 returning top 25 team on their schedule. Look at that juggernaut of not a schedule. Oregon State, Houston, Sam Houston, Colorado, Arizona State, Cincinnati, Arizona, West Virginia, Oklahoma. I mean, they just got nothing. Teams that could backdoor their way into a playoff bid.
1: Mm-hmm.
0: Another interesting one. In Miami. Oh, boy. Weren't they in the national championship game last year?
1: Yep.
0: Didn't Pat Narduzzi say the ACC was better than the Big Ten? How about Miami walks into the 5th easiest schedule in the country with only 2 ranked opponents from last year that'll be on that schedule? They have Stanford, Florida A&M, Wake Forest, Central Michigan at Clemson, Florida State, Pittsburgh at Carolina, at Notre Dame, Duke, Virginia Tech, Boston College.
1: That's crazy.
0: Way to go, ACC.
1: Your hardest game on that schedule is obviously at Notre Dame.
0: That's it.
1: But other than
0: Clemson,
1: that,
0: maybe if Clemson gets back on track to where they need to be, I don't know. And speaking of Pitt, now, dude, look at this. He comes in at 6th. ACC is so good. They have 1 returning top 25 team. You know who that was?
1: Miami.
0: They, Miami, Ohio, UCF, Syracuse, Bucknell, good job, Virginia Tech, Carolina, Boston College, Miami, Georgia Tech, Florida State, Louisville, Cal. ACC is so good.
1: I think there's like 4. There's 1 ACC team, NC State, at the number 1.
0: They're at number 1. Boy, talk about like they have 0.
1: 4 Virginia, 5 Miami, 6 Pittsburgh,
0: well, the
1: 8 SMU.
0: Tell me ACC is better than the Big Ten or any of them.
1: 4 of the 10 easiest schedules are teams in the ACC.
0: Come on, man. NC State caught so many breaks in their schedule. If you look at their games, Louisville, Wake Forest, at Stanford, Cal, Duke, Syracuse, at Florida State, at Carolina. Their non-con, are they at Virginia, Richmond, Vandy, App State? Come on, Pat. Just a lot of schedule talk out there going on because that's the time you're on where we're at. But more looking at Nebraska. Right? That schedule. No excuses. But Robbie didn't make a great point. It's the tale of two halves. But for me, expectation, just sitting here going, hey, you got to be 5-0.
1: That's the expectation.
0: Those are real conversations I think need to like be, I think as a fan, that are just real interesting to start looking at. We're not too far away. We're about less than a week away from Big Ten Media Days when Nebraska will take it. And then we'll be August 5th is camp day.
1: Before we know it, it'll be game week.
0: Game week and then the return of the Real Red Reaction Show, which we've got everything laid out now.
1: Mm-hmm.
0: Let's go. So, all right. Good college football talk. Thanks for hanging out. Let's take a break. We'll come back. We'll continue football. We'll talk to the NFL when we return.
2: 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Headache, nausea. Those are the first symptoms of heat exhaustion.
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15: Welcome back in the Morning Hookup. Happy Tuesday. FloodX 10, great question. As a big rule supporter, what does the record need to be for job security purpose? Important that I say this because I don't want to hear it anymore. And this is the fan. This is me saying it. This has got to be about wins and losses. I don't really care about progress anymore. Oh, it looks better. It looks so much better. But guess what? You lost. We teach that to our baseball teams. Well, we fought hard, but you lost. There's a winner and a loser, right? And lessons to be learned. I feel that in sport. There's a winner, there's a loser, lessons to be learned. How to become a winner. And we mentioned earlier in the show, we talk about those three things. Make the routine play, throw strikes, hit the baseball, score runs, execute. Those three things. To me, I don't know, I throw it out there, but this has got to be about wins and losses. It can't be about, well, we hung with Indiana 41-34. We hung. We're right there. Had a chance. I don't care. Is that fair?
16: Yeah.
15: I just hear him go, seven wins. I need to see seven.
16: I sort of asked this question Thursday and Friday when we were out. Elijah was also out, and I was filling in on the Average Joe Sports Show in the afternoon, and I asked the question, if you go 9-3, but all three of those losses are those three playoff teams on your schedule, what's the feeling?
15: I don't care. It's nine wins. That checks the box for me.
16: Okay.
15: Nine is better than six or seven. Right? Nine. It says nine. That shows me we're moving the right direction. I don't care if they're losses to whoever. Nine wins. that's a good number. When's the last time you saw a 9 in front of Nebraska's first column?
16: You definitely have to win the games that you're supposed to win, and probably by margin. And you have to go and get, I think, 2 of these on the road. Michigan State, we already have acknowledged. That's a game you got to win. Illinois, get that monkey off your back.
15: Get that one, man.
16: And
15: yeah,
16: that, like you said, that's a team that's always giving you struggles. That's a game you got to have scheduled this year, and that Iowa game. You have those 4 road games. Go 3-1 in those.
15: Mm-hmm.
16: Go 3-1 in road games this year. That'll be huge. I think at the end of the day, probably 8-4 is a record that you're looking for. 7-5.
15: Give me 7. I'm just throwing it out there. It can't be this like creeping in 6-6 thing.
16: Yes.
15: Because it still feels yuck. At least it's got to be a 7, and that doesn't count a bowl win. That's the 7. That's the regular season.
16: And again, Robin made a good point too. If you start 5-0 and then you finish 7-5, do you feel good about that? No, you don't.
15: No,
16: you don't.
15: But to me, it just comes down to the number. I'll just throw the number out there. Speaking of schedules, boy, NFL camp. You got camps tomorrow, the Hall of Fame game. Teams report tomorrow. They get going next week. You got NFL stuff going on. I know you're starting to look at your Patriots. Have they moved past the drama yet?
16: I think so.
15: Let's put that away.
16: I think they have.
15: Put that into a box. Put it away. But there's a lot of questions out there for teams right now. There's an interesting article out there about schedules, about NFL contenders with the easiest path to the playoffs. And 2 of those teams missed it last year. 2 big ones that we are used to seeing as of recent times. What about the Lions? Their opponents this year, again, right off this article, CBSSports.com, you're looking at teams that missed it last year that hope to return this year, could cause some problems. The Lions' opponents this year posted the 6th worst winning percentage in 2025. How about that? The Lions, a lot of their opponents ranked in the bottom half of like the total like schematic things. They have the Saints, Jets, Panthers, Cardinals, Vikings, Dolphins, Falcons, Titans, Vikings, Giants.
16: I heard a lot of wins in there.
15: Their power ranking of that group last year were the best team on that board from a power ranking up to last year was 19th. That was the Vikings.
16: Trying to think, the Lions made some sort of acquisition this offseason, right? They got Pacheco.
15: Mm-hmm.
16: That's right. You know, they're retooling things.
15: Like the North's going to be tough, but their 10, like those non-divisional games, whew, they're checking boxes on that one.
16: Mm-hmm.
15: When you look at that, boy, the Saints draw into this thing too. They just restructured, by the way. They restructured Alvin Kamara. We had to keep him around.
16: I think I was...
15: That's going to fly under the radar screen, but be a really good mix because of quarterback Tyler Shaw had a really good back half of the year where they won 4 of his final 5 starts as a rookie.
16: He did look really good when they made him the starter. One of the things I like to look at, you know, that kind of... And obviously this isn't, you know, the tell-all of everything, but it kind of gives you a sort of... what this team's going to be about next year is looking at where Vegas has their win total set at. And I think I saw the other day that the Saints, if you had to guess what their win total was set at, what do you think?
15: This year coming up?
16: Yeah.
15: They play 17, right?
16: Yeah. And after 17 how? Games?
15: 17 weeks or 17? 8.5.
16: 7.5.
15: Okay.
16: And I thought that was, you know, for how their season went last year and how they finished, I thought that was still pretty high.
15: Yeah, I read this. This is interesting. They only have one. So if you week 1-3-10, only one true road game. They've got a road against the Giants, and then they got international with the Steelers. One true road game coming up. Here's a team that I think we, expectation-wise, it's going to fall on the defense when you look at it. Can they stop anybody? Cincinnati, the Bengals. They have the 3rd cushiest schedule by opponent win totals in the entire NFL.
16: At what point does that front office do something about the defense?
15: I don't know. They tried Dexter Lawrence, Boy Muffy, Jonathan Allen up front. Brian Cook has been added. They're trying.
16: The names sound great. We'll see.
15: I don't know.
16: We'll see what it looks like on the field, because you got to feel bad for Burrow and Ja'Marr Chase and T. Higgins over the past however many years, just putting up 30 points a game and your defense can't stop a parked car.
15: Can they return to form? In the same breath, the Ravens are on this list in the same division.
16: Talk about a team with expectations every single year and never come up to it.
15: New coach. Same expectations.
16: Mm-hmm.
15: First year coach, yes, he couldn't ask for a better setup. With all the talent they got, they have like these games: Colts, Saints, Cowboys, Titans, Falcons, Browns, Bengals. None of those made the playoffs last year. They'll also, by the way, if you talk a lot about this, they'll rank, take out the Brazil game. They had the Brazil game coming up, but they'll rank 21st in miles traveled this year. Last thing they throw in there are the Philadelphia Eagles, with a lot of new faces on theirs as well. What they can do in that division.
16: Well, they got a, which I hate to say this now that he's on my football team, but they got a cancer out of the locker room, and maybe it'll be a different situation with New England. I just think there were a lot of things that people in that front office disagreed about with A.J. Brown. And I think he's happy to be gone. I think they're happy to have him gone. Maybe that will make things run differently or run smoothly with that offense, because we talked about it a lot of times on this show last year. That Eagles offense was hard to watch sometimes last year. It was really, really tough to watch. But you have all the talent in the world. You have a really good offensive line. You have talent all over that team. We know who the Eagles can be when everything works together. And so we'll see how that shapes up for them this year. I think the Eagles do bounce back.
15: I think starting to look at divisions and stuff too is going to be really interesting, as we start looking at just a lot of stuff. The divisions have changed so much. The power in the team. What's the weakest division? How that all pans out. Coming up. Have you thought about a team? I mean, obviously you got your team. You start looking at divisions and on paper how they start to shape out. Because you think, you look at the AFC East, two-team race, just based on what's happening there with Jets, Mike, Dolphins, two-team race, right?
16: Yeah.
15: Bills, Pats.
16: Yeah. Vegas pretty much has the same
15: new coach
16: sentiment.
15: In Buffalo.
16: Vegas pretty much has the same sentiment. Bills minus 125 favorites, Patriots plus 120. So pretty even split on those two teams.
15: AFC North, probably that same thing. Two-team race, Cincinnati, Baltimore. Yep. Interesting stuff out of Cleveland with Garrett gone. Who wins the quarterback spot there? Is it going to be Watson or Shadur? Does Dylan Gabriel play in it all? And then what are the expectations for a last year of, most likely, right? Last year, Aaron Rodgers. AFC South. Boy, it's interesting. Houston. Yeah, that might be a competitive division.
16: A lot more competitive than one may think. I mean, even these bottom two teams, the Colts and the Titans, you know, the Titans sneakily could be all right this year.
15: Mm-hmm.
16: Bringing in Brian Daboll, bringing in Robert Saleh to shore out your defense.
15: They have
16: Cam Ward, second year.
15: They have an elite coaching staff.
16: They really do. And I think Cam Ward's going to take steps.
15: Houston, did they get enough offensive line help for Stroud?
16: They sure needed it.
15: AFC West, full of everything. My goodness. Broncos, Chiefs, Mendoza, the Raiders, Kirk Cousins out there as well. The Chargers, will they continue to do what they always do? Just get up to the line and fall back.
16: Mm-hmm.
15: With one of the most talented quarterbacks in the league out there at Herbert. what's Mahomes like when he returns? You don't really know that answer until you get back out there. NFC East, I mean, I would assume right now, do they have the Chiefs as the favorite? Still, no matter what, just because it's the Chiefs?
16: Yeah.
15: Broncos slightly behind, probably?
16: Actually, the Chargers coming in behind the Chiefs.
15: Woo!
16: See,
15: right.
16: Plus 160 on the Chiefs, plus 190 on the Chargers, plus 225 on the Broncos.
15: All right, so fairly close.
16: Very close, yeah.
15: Interesting. NFC East, boy, there's a lot of questions there. I think this is an interesting division. You got the Cowboys. Can the Cowboys get it all done right for a change? Don't know. Eagles, obviously we see their schedule, fairly favorable. The Commanders with Daniels. I think the Giants could be a super X factor in this division. But I would probably bet they've got Eagles, Cowboys, Giants in that order.
16: Eagles, Cowboys, Commanders,
15: Giants. Commanders, Giants at the end.
16: It would be tough for the Giants to really bounce back after the injuries that they had last year.
15: NFC North, I think this might be the most competitive, minus the Vikings.
16: Oh, man. This
15: Bears, Lions, Packers.
16: This division's a gauntlet.
15: I think the outlier are the Vikings right now, probably at the bottom. If I had to guess, maybe they're going Bears, Packers, Lions? Or Lions, Bears, Packers?
16: Lions, Packers, Bears.
15: Here we go. Lions, their schedule. I just thought about that. Their schedule, what we just talked about, it could be in their favor. I think another division that's really interesting, the South, yuck. This is there for the taking.
16: That's why it's so interesting, is because they're all kind of just like, meh.
15: They are. I think the most intriguing one's one we already talked about, the Saints.
16: Yeah. The Falcons, I guess, with who do you pick between Penix and Tua?
15: None. A lefty YOLO.
16: Yeah, which one's the better lefty?
15: Don't know. Baker, does he have it still in him at that level? Is he? I mean, does he get finally gotten healthy?
16: The Panthers last year showed some life. Bryce Young had some really nice moments.
15: Mm-hmm.
16: But they're still just not that.
15: Still the Panthers.
16: They're still the Panthers.
15: And then that West, I think is a gauntlet too. Minus the Cardinals. I think the Cardinals are still down there.
16: Yeah.
15: They're in fourth. I think probably, if I'm guessing this, Rams, Seahawks, Niners.
16: Yep.
15: The Rams, the gauntlet. Well, but the question there is, does Aaron Donald return?
16: I doubt it.
15: He's been at the facility. Do they have all the pieces? They have all the pieces right now to go win this.
16: There's a lot of teams on here that just, I think in years past, have had expectations, and it's kind of hard to trust them. Like you mentioned, the Chargers. You know, you want to look at the Chargers and be like, man, this team could be really good. But you say that every single year. Same with the Cowboys. Same with the Packers. It seems like they always pan out to be the same team every year. So what team's going to be different?
15: Mm-hmm.
16: The Ravens. Can they finally get over that playoff hump? Who else?
15: Window closing, Ravens. I'm most excited to kind of watch the Giants not having a dog in the fight.
16: Yeah.
15: For the most part.
16: If they have everybody healthy, that'll be a really fun team.
15: Yep. If Scatterboot continues to do like backflips or whatever he's been doing.
16: Yeah, he needs to not do that.
15: Somebody needs to write some addendum in his contract to stop this stuff, this nonsense.
16: I thought if you haven't seen the video out there, it's Scatterboot kind of pointing at his ACL and being like, yeah, I'm good. And then pulling a backflip. And then when he lands, it looks like he re-tears it because he like falls backwards and doesn't land properly. It was, if you're the front office of the Giants, that's one where you pull Scatterboo in.
15: Look here, man.
16: Monday morning, say, hey, dude, you need to cut that stuff out.
15: That's where some of the maybe that coach at the top can help.
16: Yeah,
15: ease that.
16: I absolutely.
15: Coordinator says, go ahead.
16: That'll be huge for them in New York, having Harbaugh in there with all those young guys to try and to lead them like that.
15: Cornwriter said, "America's team has no hope unless Dak takes a pay cut. We cannot afford a decent team with his salary." True story. Flex said, "America's team was so 90s." So, boy, they're getting going. Got a couple teams headed to camps coming up. I believe here it is. Oh, yuck! These teams, they need to be at camp early. That Hall of Fame game, Carolina, Arizona.
16: Oh,
15: they need to be at camp early. So those two teams get to report early next week. The rest will get going. So, all right, good stuff. Let's take a break. Final break of the hour, the show. Come back with stories that we missed.
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25: 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I found out it was just that I was in Nebraska.
24: The Morning Hookup with Bill Hooks is on KFOR. The stories we miss. The Morning Hookup.
15: Welcome back to The Morning Hookup. Boy, I don't know. I didn't watch a lot, but I caught a lot of highlights. We talked about this NBA class that just got drafted. They didn't disappoint in the Summer League. A lot of stars played well in the Summer League. You look about what Graydon Burries did. Boy, in the four games, 24-point average. Caleb Wilson, we saw what he did in a few games, knocking down 7 threes in a game. Thunderous dunks, great defense. Boozer, shout him out, had a good one. Darren Peterson, Yaxel, DeBanza, man, they all had great. Boy, it's good. That is going to make the NBA a little more intriguing coming up with that draft class and those stars. And, by the way, Rink Mass can dunk.
16: You see that?
15: He can dunk, man.
16: That knee's looking pretty good.
15: He can dunk.
16: No, yeah. All these guys are, I see them shaping out really well in the league. In my hot take, Caleb Wilson is going to be better than A.J. DeBanza and Darren Peterson. That kid is special. He's insane. I just think with where Chicago... And I think he's going to shape out best out of the three because of just where those franchises are and who they have on their roster. DeBonza's going to come in, and he's not going to be

0: your number one option on that team. You got Trae Young, and he's going to be
1: yep.
0: He's going to be your number one guy running the point. You got Anthony Davis on that team. He's going to carry a lot of a lot of the ball as well. So Caleb Wilson is going to be probably your number one of your number one options on that Bulls team. Speaking of the NBA, LeBron still has not made a decision on where he's going to go. We know he's not going to be with the Lakers, but says he's in no rush to make a decision. Teams have, you know, reached out. He probably has a decision right now and just isn't coming out publicly about it. Yeah, he's going to take his time. The Golden State Warriors, Cleveland Cavaliers, Philadelphia 76ers, and Miami Heat are among teams that have continued their pursuit, with the three Eastern Conference franchises believed to be the top teams being considered.
2: You heard Adam Silver said last week?
0: I did not.
2: And he's at the Game Plan Summit in New York. He said, I would like James to make his announcement already so we could finish the schedule. There's a big factor in that of what games are going to be highlighted. Mm-hmm. Boy, speaking of like things that have changed in reunions, boy, Aaron Rodgers in the news, but not for a dark retreat or anything like that. But, you know, documented, he's been estranged from his family for like over a decade. Yesterday, multiple family photos on his Instagram post, five of them. Got one with his mom, one with his dad, one with his brother. Another showed Rogers and his brother putting a toy together. The final one showed him hanging out with his niece. He added the caption, another bonding week. Reunited.
0: Good for Aaron Rodgers. He's a strange fellow, but, you know, hope the best for him when in his family endeavors, I guess. Mm-hmm. What else we got out there?
2: Let's see. Not a lot today. There's a lot of trade deadline talk going on right now. Obviously, the big news from today was the number of ESPN folks that have been told they, you know. Oh, also being reported now, Cam Newton's been laid off.
0: Oh my!
2: There was an update. There was Cartwright, Tom Pasellaro, Charles Davis, David Lloyd, Stephanie Ball, and now Cam Newton.
0: What do we got coming up tomorrow?
2: Henry T. Buchanan, for sure. We'll jump into more college football tomorrow. And that, there's a whole lot of you guys. It's going to be a hump day. A beautiful day tomorrow, like 75 tomorrow.
0: Hopefully we just flip the page on this weather stuff and go from living in an absolute sauna to actual good weather.
2: Oh, I looked. It's like, man, don't get comfortable. It's going to be comfortable. But I just saw the dailies, like 89, 73, 73, 80, 94 Saturday, 101 Sunday, 98 Monday. Awesome. Sunday, it's like 101. Few clouds from time to time. Winds, 5 to 10. No wind. It's going to be hot. Said tomorrow, Husker legend Henry T. Buchanan will jump more. We'll talk more Huskers. And a whole lot more. Jump to some NFL and talk. We'll do it all tomorrow. And you guys as well. Thanks for hanging out with us on a Tuesday. Take care of yourself, each other. We'll catch you on a hump day.
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9: The Markley, Van Camp, and Robbins Show. Jamie Markley, David Van Camp, Scott Robbins out today, back tomorrow. Now it's time for the five stories we're watching today.
10: One. All right, number five, Nicaragua's socialist president Daniel Ortega declares the country will no longer hold elections as Latin America has seen a major surge in conservative capitalists winning elections. Number four, Lindsey Graham's sister Darlene says she will run for a full Senate term in South Carolina this fall. Number three, the U.S. Treasury Department has prevented nearly $99 million in federal payments from being dispersed to dead people using a new verification system. Wow.
9: $99 million.
10: To dead people. Yeah.
9: Somebody was cashing those checks, man.
10: Oh, yeah, absolutely they were. Hell yeah. Number two, President Trump is meeting with the president of Lebanon today as the war heats back up with Iran. And number one, update on the COVID cover-up. In February 2021, Customs wanted to talk to a guy named Peter Daszak, a key figure in the Wuhan lab, as he was arriving back in the country. They were going to stop him at the airport in February of 2021 to talk to him, but the FBI intervened and said, hands off.
9: Biden's FBI.
10: Yes.
9: Hands off that guy.
10: Yes, don't talk to him.
9: That has all the information.
10: Yes.
9: Wow. And you wonder, and I know what you're going to say, nothing's ever going to happen.
10: Nothing's ever going to happen.
9: But that will come up in the questions, and then the media won't cover it.
10: Yes.
9: And it's pretty much just how that goes.
10: Mm-hmm.
9: Okay. I mentioned Robin should be back tomorrow. He sent you and I a text last night, David, with he's been updating us on his trip.

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9: All right. The Markley, Van Camp, and Robbins Show. Jamie Markley, David Van Camp, Scott Robbins on vacation back tomorrow. Looking forward to that. No, maybe we should have saved this story for him. He loves Sonny Hostin. Big fans. Well, you probably heard her son. I mean, he could have been arrested for criminal trespass.
10: Yeah.
9: They went light on him because he went into a place he wasn't supposed to be. And then he calls his mom. He's a grown man.
10: He's a grown man, by the way. Yeah, you're not talking about like a 15-year-old.
9: Yes. He was trespassing on the Metro North Railroad property. And so she wanted to remind police that she was a former federal prosecutor. So first, you know, he gets her on the phone. And she's talking to the cops, and it goes like this.
11: Do you have any ID on you?
12: Yes.
11: Okay, where is it?
12: It's in my phone, if you take off the case.
13: Tell them your mother is a federal prosecutor.
12: Yes.
11: Hey, Mom, how are you? This is Officer Gomez. Your son's fine.
13: Hey, Officer Gomez,
11: how are you?
13: This is...
9: And she says, Sonny Hostin.
11: Yes,
13: a federal prosecutor.
11: Okay,
13: that's my son.
11: Yep.
13: He's a Harvard graduate.
11: Yes.
13: He's not a criminal. He has no criminal record, no criminal history.
11: Mm-hmm. Yes, yes. No, I understand that. The issue is, like I told your son, is this is considered criminal trespassing. So besides being illegal, it's actually very dangerous for him to be around the railroad tracks. You know, we get people that get hit all the time.
12: Oh, let's get my mom on the phone.
11: Of course, yeah.
9: Yeah. So that was part of that. You're laughing, David.
10: I am. It's like, I don't really blame Sonny for pulling all the cards she can to help her boy, but...
9: Yeah. Not a good look.

0: or watching her toddler open and close the door for 45 minutes. She doesn't want to do any of that stuff. Okay? And so they're talking about these parents, and they'll pay upwards of $4,500 for a potty training consultant. Yeah.
1: Okay.
0: One of the great joys, right, is teaching your kid how to ride a bike.
1: Yes.
0: And then watch him
1: with my daughter.
0: Well, some of these parents are outsourcing that, paying $80 to $450 an hour to help the kid learn how to ride a bike.
1: Okay. Is there an application process or something that I can...
0: I don't know. And then, you know, if a kid's going to summer camp, you can't be bothered with packing for that. So they're hiring out people for $125 an hour.
1: This is how you create rich kid socialists, man.
0: Yes, it is. Full-time travel nanny costs between $120,000 and $170,000. Some of these parents are paying to outsource basically the parenting at $250,000.
1: Then you don't want kids.
0: Exactly.
1: Yeah. It's okay to not want kids. Dang.
0: Yeah. It's like, wow, man. That is really sad. All right, biggest story of the day, David.
1: All right, biggest story of the day. Well, we'll see what happens next in Iran as things are heating up yet again. Kuwait saying that they got hit at an electrical facility and then also a desalinization plant got taken out of commission.
0: All right. We'll get to that. Robbie Starbuck. A lot of people familiar with Robbie Starbuck because he's exposed a lot of companies for could be DEI practices, yeah, critical race, whatever it is. As you said before, if he calls, people are like, oh, they freak out.
1: Yeah.
0: He is done with the Candace Owens nonsense.
1: Really?
0: Done. Oh, yeah. Yeah. We will get to that and around to What's Your Story straight ahead.
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4: ABC News, I'm Michelle Franz, and at the White House, President Trump is meeting with Lebanon's president for talks on growing hostilities in the Middle East. The Strait of Hormuz shut down to traffic with Iran blocking the key waterway, and the U.S. military is blocking Iranian-bound ships.
5: The blockade is up and fully, I mean, it's nobody gets through. Nobody gets through the blockade. It's like a steel wall.
4: Iran-backed Houthi rebels in Yemen now threatening to block ships in the Red Sea. In Los Angeles this hour, a preliminary hearing underway for David Burke, the singer known as David, facing charges in the death of Celeste Rivas Hernandez. The teen's body was found decomposing in the trunk of a vehicle owned by the singer. Prosecutors signaling they'll move forward as a death penalty case, even though the district attorney has not decided if it will be a death penalty trial. The hearing could last a week. No winner in last night's Powerball drawing. That means tomorrow's jackpot is worth $567 million. Michelle Franz and ABC News.
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7: The Markley Van Camp and Robbins Show. Jamie Markley, David Van Camp, Scott Robbins back tomorrow. Looking forward to all the stories. One of his favorites, Brandon Gill, strikes again, you say, David?
8: He's talking to the director of the Smithsonian today. And he wants to bring up something called the Mass Action Toolkit, which is a resource not developed by the Smithsonian, but utilized by it. Now, what is the Mass Action Toolkit? Well, the project had a name before it had a plan. The acronym came to me before I knew what it would become. In December of 2014, this is according to the person who founded it, a group of museum bloggers wrote a joint statement urging museums to respond to the crisis happening in Ferguson.
7: Oh, my gosh.
8: Very few did. Well, of course. It's like, well, dang. What do we have to do about it?
7: No kidding.
8: Museums Respond to Ferguson was born out of that, and then it became this mass action toolkit that's available to try to insert social justice into the museum space.
7: So it all started, and what happened in Ferguson was based on a lie.
8: Yes. Hands up, don't shoot.
7: Okay.
8: Yeah.
7: So that's where it starts.
8: Yes.
7: Which brings us to what, this question?
8: Brandon Gill wants to know about, well, a particular thing in the mass action toolkit made available by the Smithsonian.
7: Okay. Roll it.
9: Is it important to be polite?
10: Yes, sir.
9: It's also interesting because the same mass action toolkit that your organization has been promoting references politeness as a defining characteristic of white supremacy culture. Ma'am, are you a white supremacist?
10: No, sir.
9: You're not. Can you help me square why your organization says that being polite is part of being a white supremacist?
10: I'm not exactly familiar with that passage of the Mass Action Toolkit, which is
9: I can show you the passage right here.
8: We didn't develop it. No, you just promote it. Right?
7: Oh, my gosh. That's hilarious. He is so good at pointing stuff like that out.
8: He is.
7: So then, yeah, I want the old follow-up. Are they going to take that away? That politeness is... What is it?
8: Politeness is part of white supremacist culture.
7: yeah.
9: politeness as a defining characteristic.
7: Defining character.

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4: From ABC News, I'm Michelle Franzen. A group of 24 survivors of the late convicted sex offenders Jeffrey Epstein and convicted sex trafficker Ghislaine Maxwell are urging key Republican Senators Tom Tillis and John Cornyn to vote against confirming Todd Blanche as Attorney General.
5: Tillis last week had required Blanche to meet with Epstein's victims to secure his vote to move his nomination forward. But after that meeting took place, a group of 24 survivors said that Blanche deflected responsibility, interrupted, and gaslit the woman. They called the meeting a, quote, box-checking exercise arranged only after his confirmation was put at risk. Blanche requires the votes of both Tillis and Cornyn for his nomination to survive. Peter Harlambous, ABC News.
4: The U.S. has carried out 10 straight days of airstrikes targeting Iranian sites. Iran also continuing to launch its own attacks at U.S. sites in the region. The President Trump says that Iran will pay for the strikes at a U.S. base in Jordan that killed two U.S. service members Friday. On Capitol Hill this hour, Pentagon officials are briefing lawmakers asking for more than $80 billion more to pay for the war. ABC's Jay O'Brien says Defense Secretary Pete Hegseth is among those appearing at an appropriation hearing.
6: This is what lawmakers really on both sides of the aisle view as the only oversight that they're going to be able to conduct over this war. Not a vote, not a war powers vote, the way that we've seen some successful and some go down in the Senate, and certainly not, in the words of even some Republicans, criticism directed at the White House. It's going to be, many lawmakers tell me in their view, the power of the purse strings that Congress has that will really give them the ability, in their view, to conduct oversight over this war.
4: The FDA is still trying to confirm the source of the cyclosporiasis outbreak across states in the U.S. The investigation focusing on lettuce and testing samples from Taylor Farms sourced in Mexico. The company issuing a recall, it says, out of an abundance of caution. 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
9: The latest at a serious Central Lincoln crash. I'm Jeff Moats, KFOR News. Shortly before 11 o'clock this morning, Lincoln police were called to report of a two-vehicle crash at 35th and O Street, which tied up westbound traffic for a period of time and has since reopened.
10: And officers are investigating a possible DUI.
9: That's Lincoln Police Public Information Manager Erica Thomas, who tells KFOR News there were no serious injuries. And again, the investigation into the crash.

0: is ongoing. A deadly wreck Sunday afternoon in western Saunders County claims the lives of a Wahoo couple. The Saunders County Sheriff's Office said in a release to KFOR News today, the collision happened along Highway 79 and County Road V, about 4 miles north of Prague. The investigation shows that a southbound truck on Highway 79 was trying to turn eastbound onto County Road V in front of a northbound truck, which was unable to avoid the collision. The passenger of the southbound truck that was turning, 84-year-old Mildred Fuyon, died at the scene, while her husband and driver, 89-year-old Marvin Fuyon, died at an Omaha hospital. A 30-year-old Prague man in the northbound pickup truck suffered what's believed to be a broken leg and other minor injuries. Amendments were made Monday to the proposed two-year Lincoln City budget by the Lincoln City Council. Of the proposed 8 amendments, 6 were approved by the council. One that wasn't approved dealt with advancing $152,000 to open the formerly private Meadowlane Pool south of 73rd and Holdridge, which has been closed since 2023. The opposing votes were Councilmember Sandra Washington, Tom Beckius, and Tom Duden. During the discussion, Councilman Duden said that he kept looking for solutions to the Meadowlane Pool situation.
1: The only thing I can say is that continue the fundraising, go to the bank, and see if they'll give you the $152,000 or $185,000that's needed to complete the pool. Have your membership sign up to make the payments.
0: Monday's votes were on whether to advance the amendments to an August 3rd public hearing on the city budget. You can read more at KFORnow.com. The rest of the afternoon, sunshine today and a high of 90. I'm Jeff Motes, KFOR News.
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0: Before I was adopted, I felt like nobody wanted me. I felt like my life was already over.
1: At a certain age, they don't want you. 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
0: I felt like, don't I deserve to feel happy and loved?
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0: Because just take a look at this. Okay, the Washington Post CNBC poll lead, it's 4 on average, right? But what about needed to control with registered thing? You need probably a 3 to 4 point victory nationwide in the national House vote in order to get a House majority. You are right on the edge with this 4 point lead in the average of the CNBC Washington Post polls, right on the edge of even getting that majority. And that's why I said this is a very worrisome sign. This is troublesome for Democrats because despite all of Donald Trump's unpopularity in the polls, they do not seem to be building an advantage that guarantees them the House or anything close to a guarantee. It's very close, at least if you're listening to CNBC in Washington.
1: Let's go. Save America Act. Can we get it done? We'll be right back.
2: Bringing the D.C. Beltway to the Corn Belt of Nebraska. This is the Guy Benson Show on Lincoln's KFOR. It can take seconds for a tornado to demolish a lifetime of memories and possessions.
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2: 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This is severe weather season, which is why you need to know what's coming before it arrives. 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
4: ABC News, I'm Michelle Franzen. As the war with Iran ramps up in the Middle East, the Trump administration is asking Congress for more than $80 billion in funding. Defense Secretary Pete Hegseth says the U.S. cannot afford inaction. He's on Capitol Hill, interrupted during his opening remarks by protesters in the room. Democrats argue additional military funding should be paused, arguing that the Trump administration is misrepresenting the number of casualties and widening the war as they demand more transparency. Tropical Storm Bertha churning off the Florida coast. Residents in the Gulf Coast states sandbagging ahead of Bertha making landfall in the coming days. In Greece, two Greek American tourists were stabbed today at the Acropolis in Athens. Police say both are recovering at a hospital. Police say the suspect brandished a knife on the sidewalk first. He's now in custody. This is ABC News.
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7: From ABC News, I'm Michelle Franzen. On Capitol Hill, the top Pentagon officials are testifying, asking lawmakers for an additional nearly $70 billion in supplemental funding for the war in Iran, along with $10 million more for U.S. farmers. ABC's Jay O'Brien has details.
8: What they're essentially saying is that the war in Iran has cost a certain figure of taxpayer dollars, and so they need a chunk of this $87-plus billion package. It's about $60 billion worth to fund the Pentagon's coffers, to continue U.S. troops at their current level of readiness in Iran.
7: General Dan Kane, the chair of the Joint Chiefs of Staff, testifying and offered condolences for four American service members who have died in recent days from Iranian strikes in the Middle East, confirming a fourth fatality, and says the Pentagon would release a name when possible. Kane also offering condolences following the death of Senator Lindsey Graham, his funeral plans now taking shape.
9: Lindsey Graham's remains will be brought to the Capitol building on Tuesday for a ceremony under the Capitol Rotunda, followed by a funeral at the National Cathedral, where President Trump is expected to pay tribute to the longtime South Carolina senator. Graham's remains will then be flown down to South Carolina on Wednesday for a funeral service and private burial. Peter Harlambous, ABC News.
7: Trump administration announcing another round of tariffs for 60 countries. President Trump claiming that they've been trading unfairly. One of those nations, Canada, expected to face a 50% tariff on goods to the U.S.
10: In all fairness to them, they need us to survive. Without us, there's no way they can survive. So, but they've been very, very tough over a period of the last 50 years, actually.
7: Economists say a tariff is a tax typically paid by businesses importing goods or materials, and costs are usually passed on to consumers. Tropical storm Bertha churning out in the Gulf, expected to make landfall in the coming days along the Gulf Coast. 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
11: 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I've been surfing here since I was a kid. Now, seeing my grandson out on the water, it means everything to me. Watching him and taking in the blue waves, the sea breeze, the blurry horizon.
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13: A Midtown wreck causes traffic issues. Good afternoon, I'm Elijah Herbal, KFOR News. A two-vehicle crash late this morning at 35th and O Street in front of the Eakes Office Supply Building.
14: There were no serious injuries.
13: Lincoln Police Public Information Manager Erica Thomas tells KFOR News the collision impacted westbound traffic for some time. She adds officers are investigating a possible DUI. Two people from the Wahoo area died due to a crash that happened Sunday afternoon along Highway 79, a few miles north of Prague. The Saunders County Sheriff's Office said in a news release to KFOR News, a southbound truck driven by 89-year-old Marvin Fuyan of Wahoo was attempting to turn eastbound onto County Road V in front of a northbound truck driven by a 30-year-old Prague man. The northbound truck was unable to avoid the collision. The passenger of the southbound truck, 84-year-old Mildred Fuyan of Wahoo, died at the scene, while her husband, Marvin, was taken to an Omaha hospital where he later died. The investigation is ongoing. Six of the eight proposed amendments to the city's two-year budget plan were advanced by Lincoln City Council members during a budget meeting on Monday afternoon. The amendments that fell short by one vote of advancing were $152,000 to open up the private Meadow Lane pool and about $82,000 for a program helping low-income families prepare their taxes. Council Chair Brody Weber was among those supporting both plans.
15: That's an opportunity that doesn't come before us very often, and I think I'd take that over building a brand new pool. I'd take that over assuming long-term maintenance and repairs for that pool.
13: The City Council approved of a $150,000 police station security investment, two amendments to invest a total of $935,000 for city pools, $150,000 for pedestrian improvements in Northwest Lincoln, $75,000 to draft an economic development plan for the Air Park Northwest 48th Street area, and $15,000 for a neighborhood farmers market pilot program. Cooler outside here in Lincoln this afternoon. It's currently 85 degrees and sunny here in Lincoln. For KFOR News, this is Elijah Herbal.
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0: 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Hot summer days can change quickly. Heavy rains with flash flooding.
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2: ABC News, I'm Michelle Franz, and the U.S. has carried out 10 straight days of airstrikes targeting Iranian sites. President Trump says the damage is significant to Iran's defense systems along the coast and pushing to reopen the Strait of Hormuz.
3: The president told our Mary Bruce that the Iranians are desperate to meet right now, that they're desperate to try and end this because the president says they're, quote, getting decimated. But he indicated that he has no interest in doing that right now. The president said that the United States has been nice to the Iranians, but as he put it, they haven't seen anything yet.
2: ABC's Karen Travers. In Los Angeles, a preliminary hearing underway for David Burke. The singer known as David is facing charges in the death of Celeste Rivas Hernandez. Her body was found decomposing in the trunk of a vehicle owned by the singer. He denies the charges. Tropical storm Bertha on the move, gaining strength in the Gulf and expected to make landfall along the Gulf Coast in the coming days. This is ABC News.
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5: Hi, folks. 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
6: And Jesse Thompson.
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5: Have a blessed day.
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13: Thank you, Prevagen. It is great to be with you. It's Rich Zeoli, host of the Rich Zeoli podcast, in for Guy today, and very honored to welcome to the show Brigadier General E. John Dragon Tykert, United States Air Force, retired. He's got a brand new book out, In God I Trust, making our national motto my personal declaration. General, thank you so much for joining us on the show today. How are you?
14: Rich, I am great. It's absolutely awesome to be on with you.
13: And well, listen, it's awesome to have you, sir, and thank you for your service to our country. And tell me why In God I Trust should be everyone's personal declaration.
14: Well, Rich, thank you so much for asking. You know, it is our 250th birthday, and from the very beginning of this nation, our founders understood that we must depend upon God. It's in our declaration. It was in our first motto. It was in our first national seal, and we need to apply nationally and personally that motto to our lives today.
13: Wonderful. Love it. Love to hear it. Talk to me about Iran, the significance of the president meeting with the president of Lebanon today. What does that look like for the region? And then how do we get out of this thing?
14: Rich, we have seen in the last 10 nights that we have started to strike in a more operational manner. And what I mean by that is that we have been striking bridges and logistics facilities to isolate and cut off supplies for the Iranian regime and their forces that are in and around the Strait of Hormuz. That tells me that the president is trying to take control of the strait. It also tells me that potentially he is sowing the seeds for a ground invasion of operationally significant areas around the strait so that we can control it. But going back to the idea of how do we get out of this, I think it all hinges on Karg Island. The entire regime's finances are dependent upon Karg and the oil flow through that island. We have been reticent to strike that, and now is the time to strangle the regime once and for all, and not just strike operational targets around the Strait of Hormuz, but strike at the lifeblood of the regime, which flows through Karg Island.
13: Karg Island, the significance of that, so people understand. I think it's important that, General, from somebody from the perspective of the Air Force, why does that island matter so much?
14: Absolutely. 90% of Iran's export revenue is oil that flows through that very small island up at the northern edge of the Persian or Arabian Gulf. And the regime relies upon that funding for all of their malign activities. That's how they suppress internally. That's how they threaten externally. And I think they gave us a tell yesterday, Rich, when they warned us that there is one target that we must not strike, and that is Karg. That tells me that that matters the most to them. And I know the president has held back because I think in his mind he saw that we could flip the regime and we would want the new regime to be able to have the resources on Karg. But now's the time when it doesn't look like we're going to turn over the regime to hit them where it hurts. And that is the resources, 90% of the resources for the regime that come through that one singular island.
13: Let's turn our attention, if I could, to the economy. And you wrote a piece recently that appeared in the Washington Times, and you posted it on X, and I'll put your social media handle, E. John Tykert. People should follow you. Let's talk about the state of our economy right now. You're a man who has been in the military. You're an author, but you're also talking about national security concerns and something called the Clarity Act and digital currency loopholes. Now, I hear from my listeners all the time the concerns around digital currency and how that can be manipulated by very foreign, you know, bad actors, for example, like China and others.
14: Rich, no, thank you for asking. That was published yesterday in the Washington Times. It is legislation that is being considered now in the U.S. Senate.

0: He said if California Governor Gavin Newsom and Governor Tim Walz want the money to fund low-income health care, they need to provide documentation that these payments are legitimate. Let's not forget something. You know, Newsom's wife, Jennifer Siebel Newsom, the first partner of California, is under federal investigation started by the Biden administration, as much as they try to pretend like it's the Trump administration started it, started under the Biden administration over this idea of her nonprofits, money being funneled to her nonprofits from people who are doing business with the state of California. You just got to wonder how deep the corruption runs, don't you? Kennedy said they opened the floodgates. They dismantled basic program integrity and oversight. And he said the Biden administration's oversight of Medicaid, well, basically didn't exist. Waste, fraud, abuse exploded. The scammers got paid. The taxpayers got stuck with these enormous bills. I want to see these people go to prison. I want to see these people rot. That's what I want to see. 200 million, they're deferring over 200 million and over 867 million in federal Medicaid payments from Minnesota and California. The hold will be in place while federal officers review high-risk Medicaid claims and document deficiencies. In Minnesota, where Tim Walz allowed this absolute like fraud bonanza to occur, 14 high-risk areas that were identified as suspect because of vulnerabilities or evidence of fraudulent activities. You know where a lot of the fraud came from in California? In-home services. That's a great way to scam the system right there. A great way. Dr. Oz came out and said, you know, California increased spending at twice the rate of the average of the rest of the entire nation. It doesn't make sense. Actually, Doc, I'm going to disagree with you. It makes perfect sense if your goal is to steal money because you just increase spending on it and then it makes it harder to track. The more money that goes out the door, the more money that can get into the hands of other people, and the harder it is to track every dollar. Well, think about it. If I'm giving out 10 bucks, you can figure out where that 10 bucks goes. If I'm giving out, you know, $10 million, it makes it a little bit trickier to make sure every dollar is going to where it has to be. Then you start throwing out numbers like $200 million. Good luck. Good luck following where all that money goes. Millions of dollars in claims tied to services allegedly provided to beneficiaries after they're dead. Hey, look, I've got a heart of gold. I want to make sure people are taken care of. But when they're dead, no, that's not, no, that there's no need for that at that point. They're dead. I mean, I hate to be heartless and cruel, but they're dead. So they don't need home health services. They don't need somebody coming in to check on them. They don't need Medicaid dollars. They don't need Medicare dollars. They're dead. So, good. I'm glad they're going after this. Now we have to figure out how deep it goes. Of course, California Governor Shapeshifter Gavin Newsom with his greasy hair is acting like they're being targeted. Oh, poor babies. We got a big hour straight ahead for you on the Guy Benson Show. Senator Joni Ernst, how she's going after fraud. Don't go away.
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6: From ABC News, I'm Michelle Franzen. Hostilities between the U.S. and Iran expanding throughout the Gulf region. President Trump now vowing that Iran will pay, he says, for the deaths of three U.S. service members killed by Iranian strikes Friday at a U.S. base in Jordan. ABC's Martha Raddatz is in Amman and says Iran continues to launch its own strikes.
7: There are air raids, but what happens is the soldiers and service members run towards a bunker. These are not underground hardened bunkers, so there is always a chance of more injuries and death. And there were several injured as well in this attack on Friday. So that is something that I think people really worry about. Some of the interceptions didn't work.
6: Pentagon officials on Capitol Hill today asking lawmakers to approve more than $80 billion in supplemental funding for the war. Americans are also being asked to pay more at the pump with oil and gas prices on the rise again.
8: While we're seeing prices rise across the country, certain states are feeling it the hardest. Utah, Colorado, Missouri, parts of Texas, they are seeing the biggest jumps today. And it all comes back to the price of oil, which is $83 a barrel and rising, with that major oil artery, the Strait of Hormuz, effectively closed off.
6: ABC's Rebecca Jarvis. Tropical storm Bertha is churning off Florida's Gulf Coast and moving toward the Gulf states in New Orleans today. Residents spent the day filling sandbags and boarding up. The storm expected to make landfall in the coming days. ABC's Ginger Z says it will likely rake the coast.
9: It's moving really slowly, so we may see more like a Thursday morning landfall. But either way, the impacts are what you need to know about. Tropical storm warnings from Mobile through coastal Mississippi into southeastern Louisiana. 2 to 4 feet of storm surge is the top end.
6: Volatile storms moving along the East Coast with tornado watches and warnings stretching from New Jersey to New England. 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
12: A crash backs up traffic in central Lincoln. Good afternoon, I'm Elijah Herbal, KFOR News. Lincoln police are investigating a collision involving two vehicles late this morning at 35th and O Street, which impacted westbound traffic for some time. According to LPD Public Information Manager Erica Thomas, there were no serious injuries and officers are checking into the possibility of a DUI. So far, there have been no arrests. A Wahoo couple has died after a Sunday afternoon crash north of Prague. According to a release from the Saunders County Sheriff's Office to KFOR News, a southbound truck on Highway 79 was attempting to turn eastbound onto County Road V in front of a northbound truck, which was unable to avoid the collision. The passenger in the southbound truck that was turning, 84-year-old Mildred Fuyon, died at the scene, while her husband and driver, 89-year-old Marvin Fuyon, later died at an Omaha hospital. A 30-year-old Prague man in the northbound pickup truck suffered what's believed to be a broken leg and other minor injuries. The investigation is still ongoing. The Lincoln Chamber of Commerce and Visit Lincoln's Vice President of Operations and Development, Derek Fireherm, has passed away after a nearly two-year cancer battle. Services for Derek are set for July 29th at 10:30 a.m. at St. Mary's Catholic Church in his hometown of West Point. On Monday, Lincoln City Council members approved of 6 of the 8 proposed amendments to the 2-year city budget, which is set to take effect September 1st. One proposal was to advance $152,000 to opening the formerly private Meadow Lane Pool south of 73rd and Holdridge, which has been closed since 2023. That was brought forth by Councilmember James Michael Bowers.
13: We're not restoring a private membership pool. We're creating another place for Lincoln families and building a community asset that serves more people in more ways than ever before.
12: The vote to open up Meadow Lane Pool ended with a tie and it was not approved. You can read more at KFORnow.com. A cooler afternoon here in the capital city. It's currently 86 degrees and sunny in Lincoln. For KFOR News, this is Elijah Herbel.
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16: 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Maybe you're just better off hearing us and not seeing us. Totally get that as well. Hear us on the Average Joe Radio Network. That's a shot at me, Elijah, not you. Just so you know.
12: No, it's fine. It's fine.
16: That tone doesn't say. Oh, it's fine.
12: It's both of us.
16: You're a young, better looking mid-20s than the old crusty guy here.
12: Tell that to the single ladies in town.
16: Well, there's always time, right? There's always time to fix that. Well, there's time right now for Nebraska to fix.
12: Way to change that topic there quick.
16: Well, I mean, there's always hope is what I'm saying. We'll check in. Mitch Sherman with the Athletic, Locked On Nebraska podcast, going to be with us. Mitch will release the fury coming up at 4:25, and then special Tuesday edition, the Iron Horse, Gary Sharp, going to join us at 5 to get things kicked off a week from today. We are going to be coming from the Hilton in Chicago next Tuesday afternoon. All things, you know, going accordingly to the itinerary, with a flight out of Lincoln around 1. You land in Chicago about 2:30. We get thrown out of the Uber by about 3:15, and bang, we're up and running. That's the plan for a week. Big thanks to our friends at Gary Michaels, Uncle Nate and Company, for helping make that happen. So we do have, you know, a week and a weekend to kind of mull over. The countdowns that continue with the different outlets of Most Indispensable. I mean, 24/7 does a great job of that. The countdown with the good folks at the World Herald. But really, this time of year, whether it's leaving for media days or be it Big 12 or Big 10, or, you know, coming back from them, I always got two phone calls I looked forward to in the month of July or August. And I would talk with my late father more than just every August before football season, but always looked forward to that phone call from him. Hey, what's it going to be this year? And it wasn't so he could go talk to his bookie. It was just a genuine interest. So are they going to be good or terrible? You know, and you know, my late grandfather, even as, you know, he, you know, worked his way into his 90s, him and his dear friend Uncle Willie, his fishing buddy, you'd always run into him at the family reunion fish fry. And it was, so what's going to happen? And God love him for believing that I knew what I was talking about for all these years. But I think they'll be okay, or, you know, it's going to be tough. I'd shoot him as straight as I could, and, you know, Grandpa and Uncle Willie'd listen and say, well, you were off, or, no, you kind of knew what you were talking about that year. I would get lucky. But, Elijah, it's fun to, you know, bump into to loved ones and family members over the years and get asked the question. We're blessed to be able to talk about this stuff for a living. And, you know, there's that question, and there's that feeling this year, and it's been a growing feeling of just, I don't want to say hesitation or reservation, but muted, right? The excitement level, the anticipation. Now, I think once camp gets going and you start seeing some highlights, you start seeing some interviews, I think you'll fire back up. I think once kickoff gets here for Ohio, you're going to feel all right. If Nebraska does what they're supposed to do in their three non-conference games, you know, the bandwagon will, and it's not empty. It's not empty at all. There's just more room on it this year. But it'll fill back up. It'll absolutely fill back up if Nebraska, you know, they have a chance to surprise this year. And it could be a pleasant surprise. But right now, people look at the schedule. They're doom and gloom in it. I am anti-Kool-Aid. I try and limit my sugar intake, okay? I am fired up for this season because I can't wait to see the inventory, man. I can't wait to see Nebraska and how they stack up in these big games. You've got three monster home games this year. You've got road game opportunities. I'm fired up to see win, lose, or draw if they're still getting bludgeoned at the line of scrimmage. I don't think that's going to be the case. I'm also very realistic that they're not Oregon or Indiana or Ohio State talent level either. But Nebraska's never always, they've been more talented than most teams, but they've not always been the most talented team. I want to see this word grit applied on the lines of scrimmage. And if that happens, if there's a steady progression of getting better, give as good as you got, I think that's really what Nebraska fans are anxious to see. And I know it's a fourth year, but Elijah, it's been a situation where, all right, you're wondering, you know, where or when the program's going to climb under Rule, but you've been also in this 10-year kick in the junk session of getting your hopes up and then having Lucy pull the football.
12: Well, and I had a conversation with my uncle over the lunchtime hour here today, and he asked the question.
16: Lunch beers?
12: Well, there was one.
16: Good.
12: There was one.
16: I love it. You gotta, if you're lucky enough to have an uncle, and you're moving stuff.
12: Yeah, and then we had the lunch beer and the quick lunch 9 at the golf simulator.
16: Oh.
12: Yeah.
16: Okay.
12: Indoors, so it didn't get all sweaty. It was empty in there. We had one gentleman that was just servicing us. It was great.
16: Cool.
12: Great lunch. But he asked the question because he's fired up about basketball season. Mm-hmm. He's been a season ticket holder for a couple of years now. I went out with him to Ann Arbor last year for the Nebraska-Michigan game. He's making the trek down to Kansas City for the Nebraska-Missouri game.
16: Sure.
12: He's a little bit bummed that tickets to the Pentagon are already sold out, I believe.
16: 10 minutes.
12: Yeah. A little bummed about that one because he wanted to make the trip up for that one this year, but
16: beer's already sold out.
12: But long story short, he was asking about football season. He said, I'm kind of treating this football season like we've always treated basketball season, in that
16: we'll see.
12: You go in with zero expectations, You hope for the best. You hope for a couple good memories, and you also kind of go in not expecting this team to be a team that's going to be competing nationally or for the conference, but you'd love to be surprised. And I sat back and I went, you know what? That's really, I think, a fair comparison for this team this year is the expectations that I think fans have is less about results and wins. There's a baseline, I think. There's a baseline of what's acceptable, but it's more about what the team looks like on the field on a down-to-down, a quarter-to-quarter, a game-to-game basis. And if you meet the expectations for what you want a Husker football team to look like, the wins will come. But it's not, you're not sitting there like, I mean, there's a lot of Husker, or a lot of basketball programs across the country that sit there and say, well, 25 wins this year is the minimum for this team. That's the baseline expectation. You don't really go into a Husker basketball season saying that. You say, man, I would love for this team to be competitive against top 25 teams at home, go beat Creighton. Once Fred Hoiberg showed up, is hey, go compile a team that can knock down the three-pointer well and bring me some excitement at Pinnacle Bank Arena. And I think that is the best comparison for this team this year is you want to have fun, but I don't think the expectations for this team come in terms of wins and losses. It's, hey, are you competent along the lines of scrimmage? Do you have an offensive line that can run for 200 yards a game and put up 75 yards on the ground in the fourth quarter like Matt Rhule wanted whenever he first showed up here? Is this a defensive line that can stop the run and force teams into third and long and allow you to get after the quarterback? Do you have a playmaker at quarterback that the team can rally around? And it's these little things that if you can say yes on these things, I think that the wins will follow, but the baseline expectation this year is not, well, you need to get to 8 wins. That'd be great. But that's not what this season's about in my eyes. I don't think a lot of Husker fans are going in with that expectation. It's, dear God, please get me to 6 and let me have fun while doing it. And that comes down to how the team works.
16: See, listen, I will push back respectfully on the 6. I mean, the alternative is home for the holidays, and you don't want to go back to that. But bowl games, you missed 7 or 8 in a row because you were just not.
12: Well, and that's what I'm saying, is the expectation is like, dear God, don't miss another bowl game. As long as you can do that.
16: I mean, that is baseline, get to a bowl game. But even so, I mean, unless it's Outback or Holiday, and they may not be tied into those anymore, but there's about 3 or 4 bowl games that are now worth a damn, all right? And I know that there's the Pinstripe and Mayo Bowl where at least it's a decent opponent, typically. I mean, there's a chance for a good, like last year, Clemson and Penn State were both very underwhelming. They were both preseason top fives, and hey, it's New York pre-New Year's. I mean, they're both at 6 or 7 wins. So it that matchup was great regardless, but it wasn't the right context because it was in December in New York, and it wasn't in a playoff round one. So, you know, it matters. And listen, I think Nebraska fans, you know football, you followed it, you get that you're probably not playoff material. But it doesn't mean you can't contend or challenge in November, be in the conversation. You kind of were, even though you weren't a playoff-looking team last year. You beat USC, who the hell knows, right? All bets are off with that November, right? You can side-eye all you want, but
12: If there's a team that was that didn't on their face seem to be playoff quality, but almost made it, be Iowa.
16: Well,
12: Iowa was the team that, when they were humming at the end of the year, that was a team that I think could have gone and won a game in the playoffs.
16: Well, they played well enough in the season. When we talk about some of those close losses, Iowa,
12: USC and Oregon are the two you look at, and then Indiana as well.
16: Yeah, so, I mean, a few plays here and there, and you have maybe a one-loss Iowa team. No, you're right. I mean, they finish strong. That's what you want to see as a Nebraska football fan, is see them finish a ball game strong in the fourth quarter, and you want to see them finish a season strong. And the way this schedule sets up, 2-2 with this November, you'd absolutely take. That'd be great. It'd be complete progress, because usually it's been a 1-3 November or an 0-4 November. That's been part of these last 10 years we're talking about. But again, back to the grit factor. And honestly, with this football team on its face right now, you look at the offensive line strength, the investment. Nebraska fans, dude, you're hit up for money a lot. You are hit up for a lot of money. Urban legend has it, you got to be dropping 30 grand to be in the B scene area for new volleyball seats, the way they've reshuffled. You're hit up for football all the time. You're gladly being hit up for basketball now. And there's been so many of you diehards going to PBA forever. You're willing to write that check, man, because you've seen it work after a rocky start. So you're hit up for being a friend of the program, donations here, there, everywhere, for a lot of successful programs. But you're happiest to reach into your wallet when football's rolling.
12: Yeah, and to bring it back to this conversation about, I guess, comparing this year's football team to the basketball run, when things got rocky for Fred, you weren't going into the seasons with expectations. But there were things you wanted to see on the floor. That you saw that season with Sam Griesel and Derek Walker, you saw some things that made you think, you know what?
16: They were a 500 squad that got better.
12: Yeah, and you saw a team that beat Creighton, mm-hmm. that got a good win, that got better as the year went on, that brought you some excitement with Keisei Tominaga's three-point shooting, with just the grit and the intensity that they played with on the defensive end, knowing they had to go scrap for wins. It's the same thing for me this season. There's things you can be excited for this season outside of expectations in terms of wins and losses.
16: Sure.
12: You can be excited.
16: You can see progress.
12: You can be excited for the fact that Matt Rhule can be getting back to his original vision when he showed up at Nebraska, which is a little more lines of scrimmage development grit. Mm-hmm. You can be excited about a guy in Calandria that, is he going to set the country on fire this year from the quarterbacking position? I don't think so, but can he be a competent starter that brings you some excitement in football games? Yeah, absolutely he can go and do that. So you can be excited without having expectations, and that's kind of the baseline that it's felt like for years with Husker basketball. And now you can be excited for Husker basketball because you have expectations with the Husker basketball squad this year. Things have kind of been flipped on their head, but you're looking at a Husker basketball squad that the expectation is make the tournament and be a team that is the higher ranked seed in a first round game in the NCAA tournament. I'm not going to sit back and say the expectation is be better than last year, because that's a hard thing to achieve. I think this team could be better, but the baseline expectation and why there's excitement is, hey, this is a team that you have the expectation should go and make the tournament, and should be a team that should have a good seed next to their name whenever they enter that tournament.
16: Be a team that is absolutely what this identity kind of talks about being. Invest, invest, invest. You have done so in the offensive line. If you're going to be a team, and we'll get into the FPI numbers that are out, that have declared Nebraska, you know, that over-under is very real at 6.5. We'll get into the quarterback tiers, 1 through 38 per The Athletic. Where does Anthony Calandria fall? But be a team that is just blue-collar on the lines of scrimmage. I think you've got an exciting quarterback in Calandria. But I think there's a lot of blue collar to him too, because he's willing to put his head down and be an offense that is going to deliver, going to score some points for you. That's going to be key to your win total.
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5: 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This is severe weather season, which is why you need to know what's coming before it arrives. 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
6: Back with you here on a Tuesday, the Average Joe Sports Show. We'll get some shout-outs going here in the stream. Our starting five, Mitch Sherman with us from The Athletic, the Locked On Nebraska pod, at Mitch Sherman on Twitter. Mitch, how we doing? What's a good word today, man? Thanks for the time.
7: Oh, I'm doing pretty well. How are you?
6: We're good. We're just kind of counting down a week and wheels up to Chicago as we'll roll the sleeves up, get ready for another football season. We were kind of in a bit of a discussion to start off the show, and Elijah had a fun moving session with his uncle. And then a golf simulator session this afternoon. And like a lot of us, family members this time of year reach out and say, hey, how's the team going to be? You know, and it's always...
7: Yes, I'm familiar with that.
6: Right? And it's great. I mean, I was kind of recounting my late grandfather and father this time of year to get the phone call. And hey, what do you think? Mm-hmm. And it just kind of brought a smile to my face. And then they'd either say... what were you smoking? Or, hey, you do know what you're talking about. That's not just a lie 2 hours a day every day. So that was wonderful. But
8: do you ever sit back and be like, oh, hey, I do talk about it 4 to 6 every single day if you guys want to check it out?
6: Why would I do that when I can spend 5 minutes and hang up? But we were getting into the topic here, Elijah, with what your uncle asked, and muted excitement, but also, you know, excitement for the season. Can both things be a thing, really? And that's kind of what we're getting into, because it's been, a muted off season for Nebraska. And Mitch, you know this too, man. There's just not a whole lot of buy stock-wise with this being a breakthrough season for Nebraska. The outlook isn't as glorious as past seasons.
7: I think, yes, you can temper your expectations about Nebraska, but be excited that it's college football season. I mean, I guess that's a personal preference thing.
6: Yep.
7: Can you enjoy college football if Nebraska's not making a run for the national championship? And I think there's a generation of Nebraska fans who grew up and would answer that question, probably a couple generations, who would answer that question, say, no, I can't. And then everybody who's younger than them is like, that's really all that I know. Mm-hmm. And people around here have learned to enjoy college football and watch Nebraska. And I suppose you could say live and die a little bit on their games, but you can still enjoy the sport, and you can still be excited for the sport regardless of what's going on in Lincoln. And that's, you know, I don't think these two things need to exist like tied to each other. You can be a little bit unsure about Nebraska, which I think everybody is right now. We don't know which direction the season's going to go. And there's a, you know, you're fooling yourself a little bit if you say that you do. They could go above what we're looking for, or it could be a rough year. I mean, they're not all that far from because of the schedule and some of the change that they went through on the coaching staff. I just think they're on thin ice a bit. So you can still be excited for knowing all that. I think you can still be excited for the college football season. There's no time of year like right now when you have SEC media days and the conference commissioner saying that they're going to break away from the rest of the sport. That's when you know that the games are near.
8: It's Mitch Sherman with us here. And Mitch, what, I guess, for the fan out there that thinks this season's going to go poorly, is there things that you can be excited for with this team, even if you're not encouraged the end result is going to be good?

0: I guess more of a general health of the program point of view as opposed to just this season specifically?
1: Yeah, I don't think anybody needs to like mail it in right now. I don't think there's any kind of, you know, there's not this dark cloud that's just like all knowing that Nebraska's gonna fall flat this year. There's a real possibility that Nebraska could perform above what the general expectation is. You know, if you want to say that they're over under 6.5, like on a national level, and I think a lot of people locally are looking at it like that too. Like, there's a very real possibility that Nebraska is going to go above that and soar past that in October. It could happen. It's a new start. It's a brand new season. They've been to bowl games the last 2 years. The final month of the year didn't go like Nebraska hoped in 2025. Like, it's lingering more this year than that usually does. But there's absolutely reason to be excited. Like, I feel silly even saying this, but like, the players are working hard through the off season. The coaches are working hard to you know, concoct a plan. I mean, that's all of the parts are there for a team. You know, this is not like dysfunction on display, every day of the week. I think really just what's holding people back is the way that it ended last year, the change that they underwent at some key spots on the roster and the coaching staff, and then the schedule. Like, you put those three things together, and it just leads to a lot of hesitation before anyone wants to jump on board and say, yeah, I think they're going to win 9 or 10 games.
2: Mitch, when we talk about November, and that's been a focal point for this team as they do work in the off season, as they do, you know, start camp here in August, as you look at that problem, part of it is who you take on. I mean, a lot of teams, not to give them an excuse, but it is a reality. A lot of teams with Nebraska's Novembers are going to fare the same, right? I mean, it's a physically brutal league with amazing coaches, and you know what? You know where you need to get to on the lines of scrimmage. That's what I'm super interested in as this season progresses. And I know we haven't even started it yet, but the wins and losses will be what they are, but there's a look, right? You can see a better team, even if maybe the results are the same in November. And I'm not a participation guy from a ribbon or anything like that, but listen, you're not where Ohio State is. You're not where Oregon is, but Can you hang with them and trade punches with them? I think that shows some progress.
1: Sure. And I think we're at the end of close to the end of the off season, and it's kind of the stuff that you get down to talking about. I mean, I think like talking about Nebraska, just hanging around with the better teams in the league is an important discussion to have. If this year starts and it's just really clear that it's not like Matt Rhule's best team, but what if they play the first three games and it is Matt Rhule's best team? What if the QB clicks and the running back situation isn't the concern that we think it might be, and the wide receivers are better, and it is the offensive line that we think it is? I think it's the best offensive line he's had. I think it's by far the best offensive line he's had, and I think they're going to be coached well. You know, what if this Orich thing takes off in year one? Like, if that all happens, then we're not going to be talking on the second week of October about Nebraska hanging close against Indiana. On paper right now, when you take a look at the preseason experts and what they're saying, yeah, I mean, like, Indiana's a lot better team than Nebraska. But if they're 5-0 versus 5-0 the week of October 10th, like, nobody's going to be thinking they just want Nebraska to hang close. So, you know, I'm kind of holding off on that until I at least see them for a few games. Because I think that's part of the beauty of a new season of football, is that you get to have a fresh start. And it's been a slog of an off season for Nebraska. But I think it's time, as we get to Big Ten Media Days next week, and it's like the unofficial start, turning of the new season. Like, all right, let's see what they got. You know, let's let them have their say in Chicago, and then when we meet with the rest of the team the week after that, and then when they start to practice. And, you know, this group doesn't have to be held down by the limitations that existed with the 2025 team.
0: What do you think, the offseason being a slog and some of the pessimism, where do you think it comes from? Is it how last year ended? Is it 10 years of disappointment? Is it just the fact that folks saw what a successful and winning team with basketball and baseball and all these other programs look like? Where do you think the heart of the pessimism from Husker fans comes from?
1: Yeah, I mean, I think it's a little bit of all of that. The last thing that you mentioned is probably the smallest factor. And I've given that some thought about whether the success of the basketball team in particular, Nebraska's had success in baseball and didn't really do anything this year in baseball. Yeah, it hosted a regional, but I don't think it did enough in baseball this year. If Nebraska had made the College World Series, you know, you're probably having a different conversation and involving baseball in this conversation. But with basketball, yeah, I mean, what I think it did is it captured people's attention, and it kind of delayed the process for fans to, like, go through their normal states of mind with football in the off season. So maybe we're having some thoughts in May and June that otherwise would have been experienced in February and March. Like, people put stuff on hold because they just got really excited about basketball and forgot about football for a period of time. I do think that happened, and it's a little bit of a factor in where we are right now, in revving up with levels of excitement for the season. But I think the bigger thing, yeah, is the way that the season ended last year. And I think also it just feels like some of this is just on repeat. Like, I think people have lived through situations before where a coaching staff has come in and talked a big game and got people excited and shown some progress early on and then kind of leveled out and plateaued, which is what happened in year three for Matt Rhule. And in other cases, where it's gone from there is not great. I mean, Bo Pelini hung on for seven seasons, and he kind of plateaued after year two and three, and it didn't obviously skyrocket from there, but at least it was good. It was, you know, there was still winning football. And then since him, you know, when you've gotten to this point of a coaching regime, and it was the same thing before Pelini, it's not been good. It's not been kind to Nebraska. So, yeah, I think a lot of people do remember that, and they're hoping that, like, history's not going to repeat itself in that department.
2: That's the big fear, man. Is it going to be the same movie, or will it actually change and be different? Will a corner finally get turned with a new staff? And you've seen turnover and hires on the defensive side, on the offensive line, and with this player movement and. Upgrade your roster. Go ahead.
1: There's nothing that Nebraska is doing now that it hasn't tried to do in the past to get things fixed. Okay, I mean.
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2: 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So appreciate Vince and company helping partner up with the Average Joe Sports Show. Pretty philosophical show today with that whole expectation and vibe and feel thing towards the football season. Anonymous, a good question. The big question is, how will everyone feel after the Michigan State game?
0: Is that not the game that's going to define whether people can get their hopes up for the season or not? Michigan State game, how it looks?
2: Until the next one, but yeah, that's your first one.
0: Well, if you're 4-0 and you play a Maryland, I think folks will still stay on the bandwagon for the most part, unless Indiana and Oregon become absolute bloodbaths. But if Indiana and Oregon are to become absolute bloodbaths, I have a feeling the feel coming out of the Michigan State game also won't be very good. Like if you go and beat this Michigan State team by...
2: You're supposed to, but will you?
0: Say you go beat them by 2 touchdowns. Go beat them 28-14, 35-21, somewhere in that range. After you already started the year 3-0, and yeah, there's things to clean up, but there's also excitement coming out of that Michigan State game. I'd have reason to believe this team could go and hang with an Oregon or an Indiana. Beat them? I don't know, but I don't think you're going to go lose by 55 points.
2: No.
0: And that's what, if you're eking past a Michigan State team in year one, and Maryland's coming to town the next week, you're not going to feel great about that game.
2: You'll feel better than the alternative. You've had that game four... Oops, a lot of seasons, right? And it goes beyond rule. You go back to the Illinois overtime, right? After you have that win against Colorado in 24, that's when you stubbed your toe. And then here comes this unknown juggernaut named Indiana. You have a ranking next to your name, and they drop 56 on you. And then you go play well against Ohio State. Game dog says expectations are always about wins. Nothing else matters. Game dog, you're from the generation I'm from, where you grew up in a certain era where, brother, it took you till Christmas to get over losing to Oklahoma. At least that's how my household was.
0: And as you move closer to like an NFL model with what college sports is, are the expectations always about wins for an NFL franchise? Obviously, you can't go 0-17.
2: You got to play well.
0: But look at the Raiders this year. New coach.
2: New quarterback.
0: New quarterbacks, plural. Mm-hmm. I think there's a lot of things that Raiders fans can look at this season that they have expectations for that are not about the wins.
2: And that's my question.
0: And I know in year four of a

0: rebuild you wish you weren't at this point, but it's the point that you're at. It's less about wins and more about, is there a solid foundation for this program to build and grow forth and reason to believe Matt Rhule can still find success around here? That's what the season's about.
1: Well, and really, back to your Raiders question, I'm glad you brought them up, because, you know, if you're a Raider fan, do you have the buy one, get one free 17-inch blade? I mean, those are the important questions for the black hole. What kind of steel can you pack?
0: And how do you get that blade into prison?
1: is your shiv bigger than the guy next to you who might be a rival Raider fan?
0: It's in Vegas now. It's not Oakland.
1: They start losing. It's prison yard.
0: Literally.
1: Exactly. There are people who want to go back to jail versus going to the black hole back in the day in Oakland.
0: So they start losing. You got 6 o'clock recreation time out in the yard.
1: Right. And you better make
0: And you've already missed 3 p.m. recreation time.
1: And you better not fall and be disrespected. Yeah. See, I'm glad you brought up the Raiders. That'll add a little humor to the situation.
0: Well, let it be known, as a Broncos fan, I don't fear the Raiders this year, but that AFC West, I think top to bottom, is going to be pretty stinking good.
1: Oh, it's going to be fun. Same with the
0: NFC,
1: the old Central, North.
0: If I were to pick right now, I think I might pick the Chiefs in third in that AFC West.
1: You're hoping?
0: Pushing bias to the side, Broncos got pretty lucky with injuries and being relatively healthy last year. Not all the way through, but compared to a lot of teams, I think I might go Chargers 1, Broncos 2, Chiefs 3, Raiders 4.
1: We'll see. I think Chicago, Minnesota, Detroit, gonna be super fascinating.
0: I'm not super high on Minnesota or Detroit this year.
1: Well, Detroit's not far removed from a really good run.
0: Yeah, but Minnesota also has
1: Green Bay,
0: a problem
1: Green
0: you never
1: Bay.
0: Want to have, which is the fact that you've brought in a quarterback to have a quote unquote competition, but everyone knows JJ McCarthy has no chance of winning that job, and you also don't feel much better about Kyler Murray.
1: I like Kyler Murray.
0: I don't feel that much better about him than J.J. McCarthy. At least he's a little bit more of a vet, but he found a way to make Marvin Harrison look bad down in Arizona.
1: He's gone to we'll get to our NFL segment next hour. But
0: and not to mention, Kyler Murray left the Cardinals last year. I thought they looked better. But
1: A lot of it's attitude, right? So
0: Jacoby Brissett looked legit.
1: So back to Anonymous and Michigan State, yeah, that is your game. Listen, if they win that comfortably, storm that bandwagon. They win by 3. Should that be happening? Listen, that's a game you've lost. It's a game staffs have found ways to lose, okay? And all I'm asking for, if I'm a Nebraska fan, is just get out of East Lansing alive. Don't be sloppy, don't be soft, but just go find a way to win the football game. I mean, it's not an interim coach. That talk over the weekend. How many interim coaches has Nebraska lost to? Too many is the answer. You don't have an interim coach. You've got a good ball coach in Fitz.
0: Good ball coach that's trying to reset the culture, and you're getting him the fourth week of the year.
1: Right.
0: The teams that you're trying to be like in the Big Ten, they wouldn't be overly concerned going and playing that Michigan State team at that point in the season.
1: No, and you nailed it. Timing's everything here. Maryland could be a gift for you in the sense that you're getting them when there's a little street cred possibly attached to Maryland before they fade and fold.
0: Before Loxley does some Loxley things.
1: If he's still around. You know, he needs to be unbeaten coming into Lincoln if he wants to keep his job.
0: Well, let it be known, I think he's put together a good roster this year, but all my questions are with the coaching staff.
1: Sure. No, Mike Loxley's problem isn't roster construction or addition or acquisition. It's his managing.
0: They're not a playoff team, but they're a roster based on talent. I think a lot of coaches could get to 8-4 in the Big Ten.
1: I think about every other coach could get to 8-4 with that roster. Don't disagree. Don't disagree. But on the Nebraska front, though, it really is, for me, back to Game Dog's thoughts here about wins. I understand that. But to get all those wins, you've got to look a certain way. And it's not just how you start the season, but it's how you look and perform in a road environment in East Lansing to start off conference play. It's how do you seize momentum, and then how do you respond when there is some adversity? They didn't respond real well to adversity in November, and that's just not the players. I mean, the coaching staff that aren't here anymore, a couple on the defensive side, one admitted, I coached scared, paraphrasing. We'll wind down this first hour.
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5: I hadn't paid my taxes in 8 years. 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
1: We'll get to some SEC Media Day banter. We did not get Josh Heupel's thoughts on Lane Kirby Smart asked a pointed question as well about Lane Kiffin earlier. The old Lane train, always the story, despite the SEC trying to get back into at least playing for a national championship. Our starting five shout-outs here on the Average Joe Sports Show. Corn Raider made it through Golf League last night. Congratulations. Mike and Callie crossed the finish line second. Uncle Larry just kicking it at Okoboji. Arlo is in. Rocco is number five. The Snitley boys, Brian and Jeff, part of the Boulder Peace Treaty. I'd love to get Crew's take on his Hawkeyes.
0: I'm going to see Crew this weekend.
1: Okay.
0: I fear for my life.
1: Oh, Cruz.
0: Crew Charlton on a bachelor trip in Breckenridge.
1: Oh, that'll be all good. He'll find his way to the gym.
0: No, he won't.
1: Crew's always working the upper body.
0: He'll find his way to the Busch Light.
1: That's part of the curls, right? Brandon in. Yippee-ki-yay. Back right back at you, Brandon. Game Dog is in. Oscar Tuck says, what's up? Joel says, what's up? Joel asked a question here about the new Ryan Field. Looks incredible. Chip Kelly, I don't know if that was AI created or was
0: he real.
1: Was he playing dress up with the construction hat and jacket?
0: I think everyone that was in there was required, because it's not fully done yet, was required to have the hard hat.
1: No, but it looked like he was trying to
0: He looked ridiculous.
1: Chip Kelly, yeah, I mean, he's 5'6" and 3 bills.
0: I haven't seen someone looking that out of place since Lincoln Riley hopped behind the smoker.
1: Right?
0: To cook that Easter brisket.
1: Well put.
0: Speaking of, because we talk a little Northwestern Chip Kelly, the stadium does look pretty incredible.
1: Oh, it's awesome, man.
0: Looks incredible. It looks better than what Northwestern deserves.
1: Well, let's be honest. They've done their time at a high school field at Ryan Field for decades.
0: I love that all the seatbacks are purple, too, so you won't notice how many empty seats there are for Northwestern home
1: games. You can stick a mannequin's head on many of them. Depp says, when is Big Ten Media Days? A week from today, they get underway in Chicago. The Hilton, where you had Harrison Ford, the fugitive, that Hilton. We'll see where our confines are going to be. Fongwei here. Good to have Fongwei. Brian checks in.
0: And while we're starting five shots here, Pete did call in. He was unsure about his connection, so he just passed it along. He wanted me to pass along his expectations, what he wants to see this year. It's fundamental football. Wants to see tackling, lack of turnovers, good special teams play. He says if Nebraska is able to do that, they'll win football games. They'll keep it close.
1: Just be tough. Be a tough football team. Be a tough squad. Black Hills Brennan says, what's up? Hope the birthday was good, Black Hills Brennan. Hope you had a little whiskey and some ice cream cake, whichever order you like. Captain is here. Captain, good to hear from Captain as well.
0: And that birthday present of the Average Joe Sports Show golf polo.
1: Did you send it?
0: It's coming.
1: You still haven't sent him anything, huh?
0: Why don't you do it?
1: Because I don't have access.
0: Yes, you do.
1: I'm not running the store.
0: I'll give you access. You should have it. You have login for everything on the Average Joe side.
1: I have nothing.
0: Yeah, you do. I shouldn't say this out loud, but it's the same email and password for everything.
1: But I don't know where to go. I know the site exists. I can hit the link.
0: See, Black Hills Brennan, this is the dysfunction we're dealing with on a day-to-day basis.
1: No, Elijah's not only the awesome co-host, but he's also the tech-savvy non-old man in the duo. All right, Hired Horse, Gary Sharp up next.
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18: From ABC News, I'm Michelle Franzen. Escalations in the Middle East, with the U.S. carrying out strikes for a 10th day against Iranian targets and Iran launching more attacks with sirens sounding in Bahrain and Kuwait. Three U.S. service members were killed Friday at a base in Jordan, and a fourth service member died in Iraq. ABC's Karen Travers says the president is vowing to decimate Iran's capabilities.
19: He also said that anything that has to do with Iran's nuclear program, enrichment, anything like that, would be a target for the United States. We've, of course, seen 10 consecutive nights of U.S. strikes aimed at degrading Iran's ability to strike at commercial shipping. But of course, Iran has continued to fire back with retaliatory strikes aimed at U.S. assets and allies in the region.
18: Pentagon officials testified on Capitol Hill today, saying the war has cost more than $37 billion so far and are asking lawmakers to approve another $80 billion in funding. In New Jersey, Governor Mikey Sherrill says thousands of non-citizens in the state were incorrectly registered to vote due to a technical error in the motor vehicle system.
20: Sherrill said roughly 6,600 people answered no when they were asked if they were U.S. citizens while applying for driver's licenses. But the system incorrectly registered them to vote anyway. She said less than 400 of the non-citizens cast a ballot in elections before the glitch was noticed and fixed. The White House immediately seized on the news, saying the example adds to the reasons why lawmakers should pass the Save America Act, which would require proof of citizenship to register to vote. Peter Haralambos, ABC News.
18: A string of severe storms impacting the East Coast today, from Philadelphia to New England. It includes tornado sightings along with torrential rain and flooding. Outside New York City in Bergen County, New Jersey, executive Tim Tedesco says the rain came fast and more is on the way.
21: We're going to prepare for quite an extensive amount of flooding.
18: More than 2,200 flights have been canceled nationwide. 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
0: The latest in a serious Central Lincoln crash. Good afternoon, I'm Elijah Herbal, KFOR News. Shortly before 11 o'clock this morning, Lincoln police were called to a report of a two-vehicle crash at 35th and O Street, which tied up westbound traffic for a period of time but has since reopened.
23: And officers are investigating a possible DUI.
0: Lincoln Police Public Information Manager Erica Thomas tells KFOR News there were no serious injuries, and again, the investigation remains ongoing. A deadly wreck Sunday afternoon in western Saunders County claimed the life of a Wahoo couple. The Saunders County Sheriff's Office said in a news release to KFOR News the collision happened along Highway 79 at County Road B, about 4 miles north of Prague. The investigation shows a southbound truck on Highway 79 was attempting to turn eastbound onto County Road V in front of a northbound truck, which was unable to avoid the collision. The passenger in the southbound truck that was turning, 84-year-old Mildred Fuyon, died at the scene, while her husband and driver, 89-year-old Marvin Fuyon, later died at an Omaha hospital. Amendments were made Monday to the proposed two-year Lincoln City budget by the City Council. 6 of the 8 proposed amendments were approved by the Council. One that wasn't approved dealt with advancing $152,000 to opening the formerly private Meadow Lane Pool south of 73rd and Holdridge, which has been closed since 2023. During discussion, Councilman Duden said he kept looking for solutions to the Meadow Lane Pool situation.
24: The only thing I could say is that continue the fundraising, go to the bank, and see if they'll give you the $152,000 or $185,000that's needed to complete the pool. Have your membership sign up to make the payments.
0: 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In sports, the Lincoln Salt Dogs kick off a 3-game midweek series against the Sioux City Explorers tonight. First pitch is set for 6:35 right here on KFOR. Cooler this afternoon in the capital city. It's currently 85 degrees and sunny here in Lincoln. For KFOR News, this is Elijah Herbal.
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1: Back with you, Tuesday edition, Average Joe Sports Show. It is hour two. The Iron Horse is grooving away in the friendly confines of the Omaha World Herald at Gary yes. Sharp _ is where you can follow him on Twitter. Sharpie, what's a good word, man? You ready for some
7: boys,
1: football?
7: It's not Saturday or Sunday. This is odd. It's Tuesday.
1: It's going Tuesday.
0: And you actually get to hear the show intro, which is good.
7: That's why I was, as the kids say, I was bopping.
1: What, there's sound I can hear. It's just not some raspy voice introducing me. That's a good thing.
7: Hey, how about Shakira, by the way? Did you guys know she's 49 years old? Did you see her on Sunday?
1: You know, I missed a halftime show.
7: You got to have a take. Everybody had a take. It made the Black Eyed Peas in 2011 look good.
0: You know, the hips still don't lie from Shakira, I will say.
7: Waka waka, Elijah.
1: Shakira is wonderful.
0: Well, who was riding out with, it was Ronaldinho and Ronaldo in the car starting off the show?
7: I'm not sure. There was Shakira and there were the Muppets and there was Madonna.
1: Sadly, Madonna's looking more and more like a Muppet.
0: It was crazy, I will say.
7: Time out. We are not going to put up with any Madonna slander on the Average Joe Sports Show.
1: I love Madonna. I just like Madonna's face when it was just age gracefully or get a better surgeon.
7: Wow. Well, like Will Ferrell in his comedy, Father Time is undefeated.
1: Oh, we all know it.
7: Yeah.
1: Absolutely.
0: Can I also add to this? I love the Muppets, but if you're going to have Seven Nation Army be played and you have the Muppets, you have every star in the world. You have Justin Bieber, you have Shakira, you have all these great artists, and you pick the Muppets to play Seven Nation Army?
7: Yeah. I mean, I don't. I think the Muppets travel well to any World Cup country, maybe.
1: I think so, too.
7: Mix in a little Gary Glitter. So, remember before he got in trouble, that was the song?
1: Oh, yeah.
7: No.
1: Then he got in trouble. The song No More.
7: That'd be one way to describe it.
1: Uh-huh, right.
0: Who is Gary Glitter? We can move on, but...
7: NSFW. Better check that computer, Elijah. He had some issues, but it was... Hey!
0: Oh yeah, there's the Wikipedia page. Give me everything you need to know. We'll let that.
7: he's got a whole Wikipedia page for that transgression.
0: It's a pretty substantial part of the Wikipedia page.
1: it's all of it. So Gary, let's keep with the Wikipedia theme. Let's write the Wikipedia finale, because you can go back and check Nebraska seasons and teams forever and ever on Wikipedia. You can go look up the 83 Husker team on Wikipedia. You can look up the 01 Nebraska team on Wikipedia. What do you think the 2026 Wikipedia page will say?
7: It will say...

0: A team that matched a familiar record but was better.
1: Okay. And this has been kind of ongoing in the stream. There's, and Mitch put it well in hour one, of a certain generation, there's really no gray area. There's 11 and 1, 10 and 2, or championship, right? That
0: Yeah.
1: 9 was the lowest bar for Nebraska football. That's not what Nebraska football is today. And it's not been that for a long time. Even the last time they won 9 games, it was a limp to the finish.
0: Well, I mean, let's be honest here. There's like, if you're to move forward this year, and we talked a lot about this as we get closer to season. And by the way, we need football. We need football in the worst way. You have to do things this year that you haven't done before, whether it be to rank team for the first time since 2016, whether it also win more than 7 games. I mean, do you guys think that's possible? Here's the reality of the situation. Go back on your Wikipedia page and look at the last time that Nebraska won more than 7 games. Now, we're all going back to that 2016 season. I can tell you my colleague here, Tom Chattel, because we just got done with the project. This is the 10-year anniversary of Sam Fultz passing, and it's Thursday. And to toot our own horn, we have Tom's column is fantastic, but we have a look back. And I was thinking today while I was grabbing some photos and we were doing a video. Man, Nebraska football, even with that tragedy, as we were all getting ready to go to Chicago for Big Ten Media Days, Nebraska football was looked at so much differently in Mike Riley's second year compared to where it is now. But that 2016 season, you beat a ranked team in Oregon. You also you went to a bowl game. You had a fairly good record. That season did not end, it kind of ended with a whimper. But I don't know, this is 2026 is the truth serum of Matt Rhule, in my opinion. You're going to answer a lot of lingering questions moving forward if this is going to happen or not, and if they're the guy that is in charge, if he can bring you into relevancy in the world of college football. Because the stark reality is college football has moved on, and they didn't need Nebraska to move on to become as popular as they are. Now Nebraska's got to catch up.
2: Well, and Game Dog here in the stream chat says, if you match a familiar record, you can't be better. He says you are what your record says you are. I would disagree with that, but I am also with you in that this season is more important than the wins and losses. I think you should know by the end of 2026 whether Matt Rhule will ever have the capability of getting Nebraska to a college football playoff. You should know that by the time you get to 6 p.m. on Black Friday here later this fall.
0: Yeah, I mean, it's all a feel, and we've all got eyeballs. I mean, we can tell if the football is getting better as the season goes along.
1: And it is the eye test. That's absolutely it. Nebraska fans know that eye test well. And you go back to that 16 season, as you know, the 10-year anniversary with Foltze. Part of the reason there was excitement was because of how 2015 finished. Part of the reason there's not as much excitement is because of how last season finished, that you were just punished. You were punished on the lines of scrimmage. And Sharpie, I want to jump on
0: Let
1: to
0: me
1: the.
0: stop real
1: Go
0: quick.
1: ahead.
0: I know you're a little time crunch here. Let me ask both of you guys and people in the stream, because this is going to come up next week. I know this will be a Rhule talking point. Is they want to get away from the discussion about the last 3 games. Nebraska's head coach is going to tell you that yes, you can erase that record, but that should not impact how you look at this team. Agree or disagree?
2: Th
1: Well,
2: this team, I would agree. I would disagree with the entire Matt Rhule tenure at Nebraska. You can't escape that because the reason last November went the way it did was because the team did not address the areas that Husker fans have been screaming from the rafters that are going to get you back to relevancy in the Big Ten, which is solid play on the lines of scrimmage, that is clean football, and that is not being a team that relies upon the quarterback. and a team that has, I guess, a strong running game that when the defense even knows you're going to run the football, you can still go out and do it. That's what Husker fans have been screaming for 10 years. That's what they have wanted. If you had that on the team last year, you wouldn't fall apart in November. So it affects my entire evaluation of the Matt Rhule tenure, but it does not evaluate how I look at 2026 because you've really revamped the offensive line. You have made a couple additions on the defensive line, and you've changed your entire defensive staff, and you have a different crop of running backs that are going to look to differentiate themselves here through fall camp, not to mention the fact that you have a running quarterback and quarterbacks that 1 through 3 in the depth chart will probably play more similar to each other's.
1: You should not punish this year's team. You should keep an open mind with what they are going to be or what they can be. But November, you have data here. You have 1-3 year one. You have 1-3 in year two. And you have 1-3 in year three. And that's just, you know, and Coach Rhule's 3 years. Now, some Novembers have been better than others, but in year three, at the end of the final month, it was a big-time thud. And I know that probably drives him nuts. He wants to fix it, but the only way you fix it is to go be a tougher, stronger team on the line of scrimmage in the fourth quarter, especially in the Big Ten. Yeah. And you got to figure it out. And listen, you've been charged with this new world of college football where you can go still develop players for sure. You got to retain those guys you're working on developing, but you can go also add. You've done that. Your offensive line better be killing people in the fourth quarter this November more times than they don't.
0: Yeah. You know, they've set it up, and maybe we don't judge 2026 until we get to the final month. They have focused on how do they win football games in November. So they lift differently. They're going to practice differently, all with the focus on playing in the month of November. I think it's fascinating, but it's the reality is, it's not only a Matt Rhule 2-10 record in November, and yeah, there's a style that you play in November that helps you win. You also got to lean on your coaching in the month of November. You got to be good on Saturdays in November to win those games because your schedule is going to be pretty good, and you're at the tail end where you're a little bit nicked up. But I think this is, you know, it's a Rhule thing, it's a Frost thing, it's a Riley thing. Nebraska just hasn't been good in the month of November. And I can't recall a program under those three head coaches like Rhule has done in the offseason where they've identified we got to lift differently. We got to do things differently with the focus on November. So we'll see if it pans out or not. But I also think coaching matters even more when you get to the month of November. And we know that Nebraska's had trouble. The head guys had trouble in game.
1: Well, what kind of staff do you have surrounded? Do you have members of your staff that can match wits, not only from a developmental standpoint, can you be as developed as Iowa is or Minnesota has been? For sure, you're not taking on Wisconsin or Minnesota, but that's typically been the death triangle, Iowa, Wisconsin, Minnesota, down the stretch. Not great offenses, but they'll put you in a body cast. You have the developmental part, but to your point about the staff, everybody's good on a headset, man. You're paying a coordinator. You brought in a new one in Orich. Can those guys be difference makers for you this year with a new collection of talent?
0: What if I said they will eventually, but not in 26?
1: It's a quick ask. Do you agree it's a quick ask for the defense to be Tony White good end of the year?
0: Yeah, guys, think about this. You're asking two key guys. When you're basing the success of your 2026 season on guys that were in the Mountain West last year. I mean, sometimes it doesn't matter where you get your mail. You're good. You're a good coach. You're a good player. But Mountain West to the Big Ten, we're about to find out how much of an adjustment. It may say Calandria, he's a good quarterback wherever. Orich, he's an up-and-comer. He can coach football and put guys in the right position wherever he's at. That's a big ask. I want to throw out one quick thing because it just dawned on me in this conversation. We've talked so much about how this season's going to unfold. Are we forgetting about one area on this roster where Nebraska, because of the head coach and his relationship with a former position coach, cannot afford to take a step back because that's egg on your face, special teams?
1: It's very necessary. It has got to be as good as it was last year. You can't step back. And
0: isn't
1: if you,
0: there a little ego thing in there, too, that it can't step back and it has to be better to prove you're right?
1: Hey, if he makes it better, as good as it was last year, and I'm sorry, but I'm not hanging Iowa's special teams mishaps on Eckler last year. He wasn't making the calls.
0: Yeah.
1: So that was taken from him, in my humble opinion. So, no, ego, whatever you want to call it, make sure it happens. Deliver. Make sure your special teams is bulletproof. For sure, for sure. Because your offense, theoretically, needs to be at about 28.5 a ball game in Big Ten play. That's another touchdown. And your defense, I think it's a big ask to keep everybody on your schedule below 200 yards, but everybody can't run for 200 yards on your schedule this year.
0: Yeah.
2: But what do you make of, Gary, here quickly before I get you out, of the fact that the special teams has kind of been presented as a sports car that you just can't crash, that it's moving in the right direction now and you can hand it off seamlessly?
0: Ooh, we're going to find out pretty soon. You know, Eckler's experience compared to the experience that you have currently coaching that position, do they have the same impact as what Eckler left behind, kind of the framework? Does Cunanan just keep continuing to do what he did because he had a really good season? I think Archie hit the wall. He hit the freshman wall as that season went along. You know, and you also were better in the return game. I think that's an area we need to focus on more, is that there is no drop-off. Because there's a drop-off, it's going to be like, Rule, how come you couldn't get along with Eckler? How come you couldn't keep him here? He might have won you a game and a half last year. A game and a half this year might be 8 or 7 wins. So that's one thing that I was just thinking about earlier today, is we haven't really dove deep into it because we've got other things to worry about. But don't forget about the special teams and how important it is, just for Rule, that is still wasn't like last year, but better. It doesn't regress, because if it does, people would be like, man, I don't care if you guys were water and oil.
3: Lightheadedness, headache, nausea. Those are the first symptoms of heat exhaustion.
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1: I do think the old phone number is still active.
0: Well, that's Pete's personal line.
1: Yeah, it's whenever Pete's hotline lights
0: up. Pete's hotline. Pete still fires up the old state. That's the only former line that's working. It's the Pete Bat line.
1: We need Pete to call in more because it is true. Like, we don't even have to check anymore. It's just, okay, what a Pete.
0: Yeah, but Pete's been listening on News Talk 900 for a long, long time. God love him.
1: Well, and shout out all our affiliates.
0: Yes, for sure. Yeah. Hastings, Grand Island.
1: Kearney Hastings, Grand Island, Columbus. Our lovely listeners here in Lincoln.
0: For sure. So we have the topic of October. We have QB1 Ace down in Arkansas letting us know that October is a tougher month this season. Listen, yes, because you've got two playoff teams on the slate, but listen, this November's brutal. You're at Pig Farmer on a Friday. You're going out to Jersey. Then you got the Buckeyes, who may be angry about their road woes this season. And then you go to Iowa City, when we go to Iowa City. So that's just a tough act two and three, as our dear friend Brandon Vogel puts it. You have Tad checking in from Cali, says, special stop the sanity of doing the wrong thing at the wrong time since 1997. Game Dog says, Tony White had some easy offenses to face in 2023, 2024. I don't disagree that the offense in the Big Ten can be underwhelming, but aside from some of those Ohio State teams, you get a lot of 17, 14, 24, 21 type ball games, especially as winter nears. The problem with that, and I'll say this for Mr. Tony's defense, is his defense was only allowing 13 points a game, and they couldn't win ball games. They give up one drive and a couple of field goals, and they lose 13-10, or 24-17, or I mean, they basically had to be 0-9 Nebraska and shut everybody out. That's how up and down or disappearing. I mean, those years, your offense was so reliant on the big play, either a big run or a big pass to score. Man, who's on the horn?
1: Paul and Lincoln.
0: All right. Paul, you got the shield ready this year.
2: I got it ready. Going to try and get to Fan Day. Do you know when that is yet? Have they announced?
0: I don't know when Fan Day is.
1: It's usually the day before fall camp opens, right?
0: Yeah, and fall camp's August 5th, so it was going to be Friday the 4th. I haven't looked that far ahead to August yet. But
2: well, we got to say a prayer all left and right. Love Calandria. I hear he's a jackrabbit, and we're really going to do some damage with him. But, hey, what about T.J. Lateef, my man? I'm guessing that either one or two things happens. Either he's got to figure out a different position to stay at Nebraska, or he's gone in December.
0: I don't know.
2: What say you?
0: I don't know if, listen, this 5-for-5 thing absolutely complicates things with Lateef and Calandria. I know that Lateef's teammates love him, and you should, because the guy's just a warrior. The guy does need to get better, and I think he'll tell you this, at throwing the football. I love the mobility factor of him. Listen, there's a chance he'll play this year, and it won't be just some fun extra snaps if they're up by a lot of points, presumably in the first 3 weeks. Big Ten is not built for mobile quarterbacks for a reason, because if you're mobile, you get squished typically. So you need your second quarterback to be ready to go, and at least he's got a little

0: bit of experience plus this offseason. So I think he'll be ready to go. And let's just see what happens. You can also pay dudes to stay, right, Elijah? I mean, that's the other thing is, do you want to go reset somewhere else at a, air quote, lower level program just to play? Or do you want to kind of stick and stay? If you do that, maybe you come out the other
1: way. Because you're not going to get a bigger check later in the NFL because you're just not that good. Can't start at Nebraska.
0: Paul, I don't know that you get a bigger check to go somewhere else.
1: No, he wouldn't. I'm just talking about down the road. You get the bigger check at Nebraska right now because you're not going to get any more checks after Nebraska.
0: Possibly. I mean, and he's all about competition, period. So he'll work to get his shot.
1: And I'm praying for him. I love the guy.
0: Paul, appreciate the call, brother. Thanks for checking in with us.
1: Love you guys.
0: See you, bud. Take care. Good to hear from Paul. He's got a cool shield. You know it? He brought that to the station, what was that, a couple years ago?
2: Yeah, a couple years ago. You got the picture with it, didn't you?
0: Yeah. It's good.
2: I don't know, with the Clandre Lateef discussion, it's important to have, because I've watched a good amount of Clandre's film. I don't know if I've ever seen him slide.
0: Mm-mm.
2: I've seen him dive for like first downs.
0: He won't.
2: I've seen him dive towards the end zone.
0: He may get coached into him, get out of bounds.
2: Well, remember how, I mean, Baker was the same way in college, Baker Mayfield, and Baker had to coach sliding into him in the NFL, and he still gets popped sometimes. And he's happy with it.
0: Sure. Baker, I want that mentality versus sliding early for fear of getting breathed on.
2: Well, sliding early.
0: Short of the first down.
2: Which takes away, I think, one of Clandre's big traits within him.
0: I'm taking a shot at the former quarterback.
2: I know, but Clandre is, he's got that kind of slithering ability in between defenders where he gets
0: him. He's got Elijah Herbal gear.
2: What does that mean?
0: I'm saying,
2: have you ever seen me run? Does not look like a gazelle.
0: I'm giving you credit. I'm saying once you get downhill, brother.
2: Oh, once I get moving, it's going to take a lot to stop me.
0: For sure. That's what I'm saying about Clandre. I think he just gets moving a little quicker.
2: A little. Hey, we got to get the old average Joe foot race going again.
0: Brother, no. Did that 20 years ago.
2: Oh, I know.
0: Got a 40 timed. It's bad.
2: I'm curious.
0: There was gravel in the parking lot, though.
2: We're still making excuses 20 years later?
0: No, I'm just telling you, that probably helped my time. You put a beer truck with the back of it open.
2: And get it moving at like 15 miles an hour.
0: And have me chase it.
2: Yeah, you're one of those guys, you're like the greyhounds. You know, when they get them race where they have to have like the rabbit going out in front so they chase after it? Schmitty's like a greyhound. That's with how he runs.
0: They're lead and fast, and I'm not. So there we have it. Let's hear a little bit from Big Ten, I should say SEC Media Days. It was Pinata Day and Lane Kiffin. Part of this was yesterday. Coach Heupel weighed in when asked about Lane Kiffin and his return to Rocky Top.
2: Oh, wait. I had today's audio ready. Give me a second.
0: You're going to find Heupel?
2: Yeah, I'm going to have it ready.
0: Next segment?
2: No, we can have a countdown here. Maybe like 5, 4, 3.
0: Here comes the mustard bottle. Here comes the bowling ball. Here comes the golf ball.
2: Here comes Josh Heupel off the top rope.
0: Yes. That would hurt.
3: I hope our fan base hasn't cooled off. So, whether it's the grocery stores being fully stocked with mustard, or our sports stores making sure that they got reinforcements on the golf balls. Hopefully, Knoxville's ready for his arrival.
2: I'm slapping at Josh Heupel off the top rope. That would hurt.
0: Yeah. Well, yeah. How about Kirby Smart? He was asked if Lane is a troll.
4: Troll. I don't even know what troll means. People say that all the time. Can you define what a troll is for me, please? I don't really know. I need to understand that better.
5: A troll just means kind of poking fun. He likes to stir the pot.
4: Yep, that's him. but he would say I look like a troll. So I wanted to make sure it wasn't defined by appearance, because certainly he is the Adonis of all college football coaches. But he is very bright. He does an incredible job of evolving with college football. He was really good at that with us at Alabama. You know, he made Coach Saban uncomfortable. Let's just say what it is. And he helped evolutionize that offense and bring it along and did some really good things in a day and age when people weren't doing them. But he does a great job. He's hard to play. I don't like having to play his teams because I know what he knows and I know how he thinks about defenses and he knows what he's doing. But he's also passionate about his family and so proud of his dad. And he probably tweets and talks more about that on our thread of like memories or players. Derek Brooks sending him a text about his dad. And just, you know, when you don't have a dad to share that with, because I've gone through that, you got to have a group to share that with to get your like self-worth and your motivation. And I think him sharing those things reminds me a lot of times of my dad. And it's like you want somebody to appreciate what your dad did and you don't have him to share that with.
0: Yeah, that was, it's 2 years since old Monty passed, middle of July, just last week. And, you know, Lane's going through it there, but Kirby's being very cordial with the, Lane made Coach Saban uncomfortable. I mean, he probably drove him nuts and vice versa. Saban probably drove Lane nuts because he made him grow up, be accountable, all those things. But you took it and ran, and you had a ton of success at Ole Miss, and now you've hopped down to LSU for the prettier girl, allegedly, and you had a great thing going at Ole Miss. I don't know, man. Time will tell with that.
2: Time will tell with that. I think Lane, at this point in his career, good football coach, great at acquiring talent.
0: Yeah. And listen,
2: people want to play for Lane.
0: They want to play for Lane, and let's just call it what it is. Lane's able to acquire top talent. Listen, he went to a lower level at Ole Miss in a year that they just missed out on the playoffs the previous year. They lost Jackson Dart. What's he do? He goes and gets Chambliss from wherever the hell, like lower level, almost kind of a Cam Ward situation in obscurity. You plug him in with that talent, but he brought so much talent. And Nebraska's kind of followed suit in the sense where you go get a guy in Calandria where you're hoping, all right, you've had a little experience in Power Four, and now you're back in that league.
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0: Back with you here on the Average Joe Sports Show. Couple of comments in the stream. Rocco says Moose could have hired Lane Kiffin, who was at FAU at the time, over Frost. Sigh. Hindsight's amazing on that. The place would have revolted. There's a very, very small group of folks that in the media said this is a bad idea with the Frost hire. And you can't go public with that guy in that moment after Riley. I mean, because the whole world wanted him to go to Nebraska.
2: And not all football coaches work everywhere. I'm still not convinced Lane would have been a great hire for Nebraska at the time. Lane worked at Ole Miss because Oxford, Mississippi will turn a blind eye to some of his shenanigans.
0: Yeah. Oxford's...
2: And Baton Rouge, I'd say, will likely probably be similar.
0: Sure, you win, they don't care.
2: Yeah.
0: And that's a lot of places. But those are two specific places that go have a good time, just make sure you're ready to go, and you beat Bama, and you're in the playoff on Saturdays.
2: Mm-hmm. Or is it Nebraska? I don't know. No, if you win enough.
0: You better win at incredible levels.
2: Not to mention the fishbowl factor at a place like Ole Miss is less than at Nebraska. Now, he walks into a big fishbowl, but he also is able to, I'm going to keep on using this quote, as Deion Sanders would say, he's able to bring some of his own Louis from Ole Miss to LSU, and he's got money bags upon money bags.
0: What do you think about the fishbowl in Baton Rouge?
2: It's there.
0: But it's still not Nebraska.
2: It's not, because it's not the only show in town.
0: Sure. You've got Saints down the road, and that's... Yeah, but and let's be honest.
2: And the soccer, it's not a big deal down there.
0: Oh, it totally is, but it became a big deal 25 years ago. It's been a bigger deal longer in Lincoln.
2: Yes, yeah.
0: So. Because, I mean, you finally kind of did what you're supposed to do with all that talent down there when Saban finally took over a long time ago. So, right, hindsight is what it is, but who knows, man? And Lane would have hopped somewhere else by then. Archer says the narrative that Illinois has no talent is very demonstrably false. I thought they had talent when Lovey was there. From a physicality and a defensive side of the ball, they were offensively challenged. Not always against Nebraska per se, but no, I think there's... I think Champaign and that Illinois region, brother, you can go get Chicago kids, you can go get East St. Louis kids, you can go get Iowa kids, you can go get Wisconsin kids. You got a whole Midwest to pick from of tough hombres. I think that's a really good spot from a fertile recruiting standpoint. I think it's absolutely, what do you do with the talent? Pig Farmer's done really well because he knows the league. He's got good staff. I think Lovey set him up pretty well. That was not a bad job to go after and take.
2: Well, it depends how you define your talent. Are you defining talent by the number of stars next to a kid's name? Then I think you can look at Illinois and say, oh, yeah, there's less talent up there. But they're in a fertile area, as you said, and I think you just have to kind of be better than the recruiting rankings would indicate. and I think you could probably say the same thing about Nebraska. That's what made Bo so special at Nebraska, is he went and out-recruited what the stars next to a kid's name said. He was out-recruiting what the services thought of kids. He was trusting his own evaluations, and I think that's one of the keys at Nebraska is on those three star. There has to be guys in your recruiting class that are listed as three stars, but you believe should be a four star.
0: Well, those three stars turn into Sunday guys. And
2: well, not all three stars are made the same.
0: No. Are you a undersold three star, or are you a wow, that Prince guy and that Amir guy are pretty special talents? A, do you recognize that? B, do they get ready for when their number's called, they're ready to go? And then do they go perform, and are they difference makers?
2: Well, why was Amir a three star? It was because he came from the South. He wasn't that tall, and teams wanted him as a defensive back. He didn't want to be a defensive back. He wants to stay as a running back, so you don't have a laundry list of big-time SEC schools offering the guy because he doesn't see himself as a defensive back. He wants to be a running back. We don't see it. Nebraska said, you know what? We see the talent in this kid. We think he can be a running back for you. Whereas, I mean, from an athletic profile point of view...
0: And a return guy is first thing that got out of the radar.
2: From an athletic profile point of view, I think if Amir was in today's day and age and he's getting offers from SEC teams as a defensive back, he wants to go and take that. He's probably a four-star guy.
0: Mm-hmm.
2: But because he doesn't want to be a defensive back and you don't get that laundry list of SEC teams behind your name on the offer list, ends up as a three-star. And that's what I'm talking about with not all three-stars are made the same.
0: No, I totally agree with you. But it's going to come down to accuracy and in that assessment, and then do you develop them. And case in point, man, when we get into the countdown, we get into some of these players like the Van Poppels. We've spent time on Lenhardt. Van Poppel's the next kind of name on the list on that interior. He was a four-star, wasn't he?
2: Mm-hmm.
0: Right? I mean, Van Poppel's a four-star, similar mold of a Ty Robinson. And right now, can he go be a difference maker? I think the big thing for him is just a... And it's so cliched to say, but just take it one play at a time. Don't feel this enormous pressure to go make a game-winning play every play. Just go out there and be confident. Go do your job for your teammates first and foremost. Go be a tough dude on the interior, and don't worry about this preconceived hype attached to your name. Don't feel like you have to live up to it being this four-star NFL guy. Just go play ball and be good at what you're asked to do. That's eat some space, get off blocks, and be a leader.
2: Also, a guy that I think this has been brought up in the stream chat before, I think might be a big beneficiary of the schematic change, of what the defense is asking him to do on the inside.
0: Because
2: as much as you look at him and he reminds you of Ty from a size, weight, he's white, let's be honest. Like from 200 feet away, you go, hey, that kind of looks like Ty Robinson there lined up on the inside. His play style is not... Ty was special, I guess, best way to put it.
0: Yeah.
2: Ty was special with the size and the mobility and his ability to play two gaps. I'm not sure RVP is there right now.
0: Mm-hmm. And this is his redshirt junior year.
2: Moving to a scheme that's more one gap on the inside for those defensive linemen, I think could be a huge benefit to him.
0: Well, and Coach Brown has been assessing, what do I have here? What are my groceries? And, let's make a meal that is going to taste good, so to speak. So put him in position to succeed. And right now, you've had that turnover of maybe putting guys out of position or asking them to do things they're not best at, being wrong with that assessment. Well, this is what we want to do, and we're going to have them do it with that 3-3-5. I mean, it fit previously, but this 4-2-5, I'm excited to see it, and I'm excited to see it with the coaches they have here that have been running it. And you've seen guys that the NFL's noticed that have gone from San Diego State, or they've gotten monster paydays to go elsewhere. But the brains behind it's now wearing a headset for you on Saturdays with Orich and Manning. So that's pretty solid. We'll wind down a Tuesday edition. Good to be with you here on the Average Joe Sports Show.
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1: One final time on a Tuesday with the Average Joe Sports Show. Mitch Sherman, Gary Sharp, big thanks to them for popping on by. Elijah, what's on the docket tonight, dude? You got any beer drinking going on? You got some of the chef's special? I got texted by June. He's like, are you grilling tonight? It's like, no, I'm going to go work out again, dude. You guys fend for yourselves. They kind of told me in not so nice terms in a group text, my wife and child, that, yeah, we're kind of sick of your grilling.
2: What?
1: Yeah, exactly. Like, I offer to grill every night for them. Chicken, pork chops, steak, burgers.
2: Can they do it better?
1: No. It's DoorDash at midnight and whatever comes in a package.
2: That's wrong. No, I'm going to be working Lincoln Salt Dogs baseball tonight.
1: Uh-huh.
2: As they're back in action, a 3-game set against the Sioux City Explorers. And then I have leftover. I smoked a whole chicken last night, which did not go great for me because I have a pellet smoker. The hopper clogged up at some point after start. So I went back. Like, I was checking on it, thinking it was going to be pretty close. And I go outside, and my smoker's at 125, and the chicken is not done. So I had 11 p.m. chicken last night because of how long it ended up taking, which was great, awesome, loved that. I definitely didn't want to try to go to bed early after a long bachelor weekend with not enough sleep. That's okay. But I have leftovers, so that is in the fridge here down the hall.
1: Is this like rotisserie money, or is it just like a, like, how big is the whole chicken?
2: Whole chicken, bigger than a rotisserie, and I got it for $7 total.

0: total at Walmart.
1: Okay.
0: Yeah.
1: Did you brine it?
0: No. Well, a little bit. I dry brined it in the fridge. Butterflied it. So spatchcocked it, spine out, flattened it out.
1: Put
0: salt on, leave it uncovered in the fridge. Don't worry about the salmonella. At least I don't. And that dries the skin out just a little bit. And then you season it up, throw a little butter under the skin.
1: Mm-hmm.
0: So I have my, I grow thyme and rosemary and basil and all these things. So I kind of made like a compound butter.
1: What else do you grow?
0: Peppers.
1: Okay. Anaheim or just green?
0: I have jalapenos.
1: Mm-hmm.
0: And then giant Marconis. First time ever growing those. Don't know much about them. Haven't tried one yet. They're not ready. Then I also grow poppies to make opium.
1: How is old Marty Bird doing?
0: Doing great.
1: Is he?
0: Yeah, it's all that drug selling money. He's been cleaning it, getting it into my bank account. So that's been great.
1: Elijah Herbal.
0: It's how I'm affording all these bachelor weeks.
1: Everybody is just kidding.
0: No, but chicken turned out wonderful. I had thyme and rosemary in there underneath the skin. So looking forward to that with a little bit of rice in the
1: fridge. That sounds marvelous. Okay, I want to get your take on this, because I've been back and forth with Game Dog, and I love his input on things from a, you know, kind of call you out standpoint about, listen, I will forever blame the Nebraska offense in 2003 and in 2004. Defense wasn't perfect. They were in 09, great. They were good enough to win you more than 7 or 5 ball games. Offense was an absolute train wreck in 23. I mean, and Harburg did his best, but it was inserted late, okay? They were not...
0: The defense was not the problem that year.
1: No, absolutely not. Absolutely not.
0: In individual games, maybe, but the offense never really held their weight.
1: No. They had to be perfect.
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7: From ABC News, I'm Chuck Severson. The attacks have ramped up between the U.S. and Iran, but so far, even with President Trump saying Iran's military has been nearly destroyed, Iran keeps firing missiles. And that's made owners and crews of oil tankers too afraid to sail through the Strait of Hormuz. The Pentagon asking for an additional $87 billion in funding for the war. In an appropriations hearing today, in his opening statement, Defense Secretary Pete Hegseth.
8: Not funding this department at $1.5 trillion, I believe, is the greatest threat that our nation faces.
7: Democrats pressed Hegseth on the war's aims. Tropical storm Bertha, churning about 90 miles southwest of Panama City, Florida, skirting the Gulf Coast on a path expected to take it to the shores of

0: southeastern Louisiana, New Orleans, and Houston. Maximum sustained winds 60 miles an hour. In New Orleans, ABC's Victor Akendo.
1: Coastal flooding is possible, as well as 1 to 4 feet of storm surge. We saw residents getting ready. We stopped by a sandbag location. People here have been through their share of storms.
2: And the city right now urging residents to get their preparations done today.
0: Severe storms, possible tornadoes, heavy rain hitting the New York, New Jersey, Connecticut area with flooded roadways, power outages, downed trees, even some damaged buildings. In Bergen County, New Jersey, Executive Jim Tedesco.
3: We're going to prepare for quite an extensive amount of flooding.
0: Health Secretary Robert Kennedy Jr. was pressed on criticism of the Trump administration's response to the stomach bug parasite outbreak that has grown to at least 1,600 cases in 5 states.
4: Those criticisms are invalid. We had no cuts in our surveillance program. We did cuts in the Food Net program, but they were for redundant surveillance, and all the states will tell you that. We're still doing forensics. We're still doing surveillance in all the states.
0: French lawmakers passing a bill prohibiting minors under age 15 from social media. You're listening to ABC News.
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7: Amendments to the 2-year city budget. Good evening, I'm Elijah Herbal, KL4R News. On Monday, Lincoln City Council members approved of 6 of the 8 proposed amendments to the 2-year city budget, which is set to take effect September 1st. One proposal included advancing $152,000 to opening the formerly private Meadow Lane Pool south of 73rd and Holdridge, which has been closed since 2023. This was brought forth by Councilmember James Michael Bowers.
8: We're not restoring a private membership pool. We're creating another place for Lincoln families and building a community asset that serves more people in more ways than ever before.
7: The Meadow Lane Pool proposal ended up not being approved. You can read the full list of what was approved at KFORnow.com. Lincoln police are still investigating a collision involving 2 vehicles late this morning at 35th and O Street. According to LPD Public Information Manager Erica Thomas, police are investigating the possibility of a DUI. So far, there have been no arrests. For KFOR News, this is Elijah Herbal.
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7: 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As tonight we bring you Lincoln Salt Dogs baseball in the airwaves of KFOR. The Salt Dogs kicking off a 3-game midweek series against the Sioux City Explorers. This is a big one in the West Division of the American Association. The Salt Dogs leading the Sioux City Explorers by just a half game. The Salt Dogs also looking to get back right after a rough 3-game weekend series over this past weekend. We're about 30 minutes away from first pitch, so without any further ado, let's get the At the Ballpark Lincoln Salt Dogs pregame show kicked off and send it out to the Corona Extra broadcast booth at Haymarket Park, where Rich Ray will bring you the story of tonight's game.
12: 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This is At the Ballpark, the Salt Dogs pregame show on KFOR. 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
13: Good evening, everyone, and welcome to Haymarket Park in Lincoln, Nebraska. Tonight, the Lincoln Salt Dogs will play the Sioux City Explorers in an American Association of Professional Baseball West Division matchup. Hi again as we invite you inside the Corona Extra broadcast booth. I'm Rich Ray. Elijah Herbel is with us at our KFOR studios in Lincoln. On Sunday afternoon, the Lincoln Salt Dogs were defeated by the Sioux Falls Canaries 6-2 at Sioux Falls Stadium. With the loss, Lincoln dropped its fourth straight game. Grady Mee homered for the Canaries, while Callan Halverson hit a home run for the Salt Dogs. Sioux Falls, at 29-27, scored 6 runs off 10 hits, committed no errors, and left 6 runners on base. Lincoln, at 25-31, had 2 runs with 4 hits, no errors, and left 2 runners aboard. Sunday's game lasted 2 hours and 15 minutes and was played in front of 970 fans. The Canaries got on the board in the bottom of the third inning, facing Lincoln starting pitcher Graham Edwards. Grady Mee led off the inning with a solo home run to right field. Then Mike Hart drew a walk. The next batter, Anthony Hall, singled, putting runners on the corners. Then Chase Englehart hit a ground ball double play, which ended up scoring Hart and made it a 2-0 ball game. In the bottom of the fourth, Mike Hart singled with one out. Then Anthony Hall drew a walk. Chase Englehart singled to load the bases. Then Josh Raywald drew a walk, scoring Hart. Michael Cariali singled, scoring Hall. Then Joe Voss grounded out to first, scoring Englehart to make the score 5-0. Sioux Falls added a run in the bottom of the seventh, facing Lincoln reliever Gabriel Jaramillo. Michael Cariali doubled with one out. Then Joe Voss doubled, scoring Cariali to make it a 6-0 Canaries lead. Lincoln got on the board in the top of the eighth, facing Sioux Falls starter Garrett Martin. Terry Arboleda doubled. Connor Bagnaski flew out to right, which advanced Arboleda to third. Then Tanner Otremba grounded to third, which scored Arboleda. The next batter, Callan Halverson, hit a solo home run to left to make it 6-2. However, that would be the final score of the evening. Canaries starting pitcher Garrett Martin, now a 2-3 on the season, earned the win. He pitched 7 2/3 innings, giving up 2 runs off 3 hits, and he struck out 3. Spencer Bauer pitched a third of an inning with a strikeout. Charlie Hasty pitched 1 inning, and he gave up 1 hit. Salt Dog starter Graham Edwards took the loss. He's now 2-5. He pitched 5 innings, giving up 5 runs off 6 hits. He struck out 3 and walked 6. Harold Cortillo pitched 1 inning, and he gave up 2 hits. Gabriel Jaramillo pitched 1 inning, yielding 1 run off 2 hits and struck out 1. Zach McCleave pitched 1 inning, and he hit 1 batter. Offensively for Sioux Falls, Mike Hart was 2-3. Anthony Hall was 2-4. Chase Englehart was 1-4 with an RBI. Josh Raywalt went 0-2 with a run batted in. Michael Cariali was 2-3 with a run batted in. Joe Voss was 1-2 with 2 runs batted in. And Grady Mee was 1-3 with a solo home run. For Lincoln, Callan Halverson was 2-3 with a solo home run. Salt Dogs had the day off yesterday, and they're beginning a 6-game homestand by hosting the Sioux City Explorers in a 3-game series that starts tonight. Right-handed pitcher Cale Chatham, 3-0 in the season, with a 6.67 ERA, will pitch for Lincoln. Right-hander Jared Wright, with a no record and a 4.50 ERA, will be on the mound for Sioux City. 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Also receive $2 off popcorn, waffle cones, lemonade, and limeade. We still got time. If you're coming on out to the ballpark, you can get your tickets online and come on out and check out the souvenir shop for merchandise. And we got all the information for you at saltdogs.com. It was a light schedule in the association yesterday with just 3 games that ended up taking place. And a look at those scores from yesterday. It was Cleburne, a winner over Kansas City by a score of 7-6 in 10 innings. Fargo-Moorhead was a winner over Gary South Shore 7-6. And Kane County was a winner over Chicago by a score of 4-1. So a look at the standings coming into play as of today. In the West, Kansas City is in first at 33-23 with a 4-game lead over the Sioux Falls Canaries, who are 29-27. Fargo-Moorhead sitting in third at 28-27, 4.5 games back. Winnipeg at the cut line, they are in fourth, 26-28, 6 games back. Lincoln is sitting in fifth, 25-31, and 8 games back, 2 games behind Winnipeg for fourth place. And as we've discussed before, top 4 teams in the division will qualify for the playoffs at the end of the year. Sioux City is sitting in sixth at 24-31 and sitting 8.5 games back. Now, what's significant about that is that if there would happen to be a tie for a standing, then you go on head-to-head competition, and this series is very important for Lincoln because of the 10 games that have been played, Sioux City has won 6 of the 10. So for Lincoln to win this series for the season, they need to get a sweep here at home against Sioux City, and the only way to do that is by winning one game at a time, and it starts here tonight. All right, in the East, Milwaukee is 34-22 with a two-game lead on Lake Country. The Dockhounds are 31-23. Cleburne sits in third, 31-26. The Salt Dogs will see the Railroaders for the first time coming up on Friday when they come to Haymarket Park. The Railroaders, 31-26, sitting in third place in the East, 3.5 games back. King County is in fourth, 28-26, 5 games behind. Those are the top four in the East. Gary South Shore is fifth at 24-33, 10.5 games back. And Chicago is sitting sixth at 19-35, 14 games back. That's a look at the standings coming into play today. Now, weather-wise tonight, we anticipate partly cloudy skies with a game time temperature in the mid-80s. The wind is north at 10 miles per hour, and it'll gust to 20 miles per hour throughout the ballgame, and that is blowing out toward right field. Coming up on the KFOR at the Ballpark pregame show, we're going to hear from Salt Dogs infielder Nick Shumpert in our interview segment. Then Elijah Herbel will have the highlights from Sunday's game for the Salt Dogs at Sioux Falls, plus a Bryan Health scoreboard update, and then we'll give you the starting lineups and the first pitch. It is the first game of a six-game homestand and game one of the final series of the season between the Lincoln Salt Dogs and the Sioux City Explorers. And it's all coming up on KFOR and online at KFORnow.com.
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13: The KFOR at the Ballpark pregame show continues as we chat with infielder for Lincoln Salt Dogs, Nick Shumpert. Well, I want to talk a little bit about your experience. First of all, you've been tabbed as the oldest member of the team right now. Do you kind of use that as kind of a leadership role and kind of show others how you learn how to play this game?
21: Yeah, I'm not really like the outspoken type, but I kind of try to lead by example and just do things the right way. Play the right way, play hard, show up to practice every day, put in the work, and then just prepare the right way. And I feel like others maybe see what I'm doing and kind of I like to lead that way. So, yeah.
13: talk about how you learned the game, obviously through your family, you know, from your father, and also from your Mookie, you know, who you're related to as well. You've been able to learn the way, and talk a little bit about what that was like growing up.
21: Yeah, it was cool. It was growing up, obviously, it was mostly my dad, because Mookie, he got drafted in, or he got to the big leagues in 16, 17, and that's right when I got drafted. So growing up, yeah, it was nice having my dad. He showed me just what it was like to be a professional, and obviously the little stuff like swings and throwing, fielding, and everything like that. But yeah, mostly just how to prepare, how to be professional, and how to go about every day as a professional. And then when I got drafted and Mookie was a big leaguer and now he is who he is, I talked to him every day about different things, our swings, things we're going through, things we're seeing. I ask him about approaches and things like that. So he helps me a lot every day, and my dad as well still.
13: Yep. For those that don't know, Mookie Betts is now cousin or uncle?
21: My cousin. Yeah, my cousin.
13: Okay, very good. And I know that you're not afraid of social media. We see that you're on there a little bit and working out with him during the off season. That's going to be fun, not only to do that with a family member, but somebody who's been there and done that.
21: Yeah, no, it's a lot of fun, and it's obviously really helpful, but we just have a good time. When we growing up, we always played sports. We would do bowling, basketball, baseball, whatever, football. So it's really the same thing now. We just show up to the field or whatever it is and have fun, but at the same time, we're getting work in, so it's nice.
13: Now, if we read your roster, it says you're from Lone Tree, Colorado. Did you grow up there your entire life, or did you move around a little bit?
21: No, yeah, I most of my time growing up was there. My dad retired in like 05 or 06, so we were in Tampa a little bit, and then stuff before that I don't really remember, but it was like Kansas City and other places like that. But my whole everything I can remember is Denver.
13: Growing up as a kid, I assume middle infield is where you played a lot. Did you ever do any pitching or anything like that?
21: Yeah, actually, as a kid, I would pitch and stuff as well, but as a kid, I would catch most of the time.
13: Oh, would you really?
21: Yeah, I was catching most of the time. It was fun because I got to throw kids out and stuff like that. And then as I got a little bit older, obviously, I would go infield and stuff, but then I would pitch too, because on my high school team, I had like the best arm, so they would put me in the clothes and stuff like that, so that was always fun.
13: Now, last year on the squad, Salt Dogs had one player that had played on every level of the minor leagues. You've been very close to that as well. Talk about what that experience has been like.
21: Yeah, that's been cool. It's cool just to see the development of how the game is played at every single level, and develop myself at every single level. I feel like it's been very helpful, and it's made me a better player, and it's made me what I am today.
13: Talk a little bit about the American Association. You know the association quite well. Spent most of last year with Sioux City, who you're playing here today. Sometimes in Cleburne, who we'll see coming up here this weekend. I would assume it's unique to catch up with some old teammates and some old friends and see them, but also know that you're trying to go on out and do the best thing for yourself and your team every single time out, right?
21: Yeah, exactly. I still got friends on the Sioux City team. I don't really know anybody, I think, on the Cleburne team right now, but yeah, it's always nice just to see the guys, catch up with them, and then also, yeah, just do what's best for me. Lincoln is actually a little bit closer to Denver anyways, so that's always nice. My family can come more often and stuff like that, so yeah, it's been good.
13: I want to talk about your progression this season. You began the year, and it didn't go well, obviously. Yeah. You know, and then finally, you've been hitting the ball really well. I think double digits for a hit streak right now. Do you feel like you're seeing the ball better?
21: Yeah, I'm seeing it a lot better. It's interesting because my spring training, I had a very good spring training, yeah. And then I started the season kind of rough, so that was kind of tough. But that's just the way baseball is. You got to kind of flow with the ups and downs, and that's a lot of stuff that I talked to Mookie and my dad about as well. They say that it's just part of baseball. Like, there will be ups and downs, and you kind of got to stay level-headed. So they helped me with that when I was going through that, and then now things are turning around, and it'll keep going up.
13: We've seen you here play shortstop and second base. Which one do you like the best?
21: Neither. I like both. Yeah, I like both about the same amount. Second base is much easier, I would say, but I like short. I like second. I like anywhere, really, as long as I'm hitting.
13: At the top of the lineup, you got Cam and then yourself, and you guys both can steal bases. Who's going to steal the most bases this year?
21: I don't know. We'll see. It'll come down to who gets on base more, and then we'll see. But we both, Cam is really fast, and I've been doing a good job at that, so we'll see.
13: How important is it to make sure you give yourself opportunities? You're leading the league in at-bats right now, and to get on up there to make sure that you see a lot of pitches, find a way to get on base, and that's important, but you're swinging the bat as well, and that means you're being aggressive, right?
21: Yeah, exactly. Just being aggressive, playing the situations, just any way I can help the team out is what I'm trying to do, honestly, and whether it's bunting, trying to work the count, or whatever it is. So it's been going well.
13: Very good. Aside from baseball, what are your favorite sports?
21: Definitely basketball. We're a big basketball family. My dad played basketball. All my sisters played basketball, my whole family, all my siblings. Yeah. So basketball, football, obviously, and then, yeah, those two.
13: Where are you in the line of the siblings? Are you oldest, youngest? Are you in the middle? And talk about the brothers and sisters.
21: I'm the youngest boy, but I have a little sister. So all it's me and her. She's the youngest, and then me.
13: Oh, okay. Just the two of you.
21: Yeah. Oh no, there's five of us.
13: There's five. Okay.
21: But yeah, we're the two youngest. So yeah.
13: Very good. Talk to us a little bit about what you like to do when you get away from baseball. When you got free time, what are some of the things you like to do?
21: It's still sports related. That's when we go play basketball, pickleball, stuff like that. Just that's what I do when I'm hanging out with my friends. So that's always what it's been.
13: And then finally for you, Nick, when you're on the road, what's your favorite go-to food?
21: My favorite go-to food. Honestly, a go-to is Chipotle. Yeah. I have that every day because you can never really go wrong. It's chicken and rice and vegetables. So, and then I get a quesadilla sometimes. So you can't go wrong with Chipotle.
13: Very good. All right, what's it going to take here this week? I know you guys would like to have a very good week of baseball to kind of get back up near that 500 mark, get yourself to playoff contention as well. Anything different you guys need to do or just keep grinding at it?
21: Yeah, honestly, just keep grinding. I feel like we've been playing good baseball. Things just didn't really go our way last week, but we've been playing well. Before that stretch, we were winning a lot of games, and we're still on the right track. We just got the hitting and the pitching has to flow at the same time, and it'll be good.
13: Sounds good. Nick, thanks so much for joining us, and best of luck.
21: Thank you.
13: That's Nick Shepard, infielder for the Lincoln Salt Dogs. More of the KFOR at the Ballpark pregame show continues after a timeout. This is Lincoln Salt Dogs Baseball.
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7: 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That's the Lincoln Salt Dogs at the ballpark. Pregame show rolls forward here, gearing you up for a game one between the Lincoln Salt Dogs and the visiting Sioux City Explorers down at Haymarket Park. Lincoln, a half-game lead on Sioux City in that West Division. Lincoln sitting at 25-31. Sioux City currently at 24-31 on the season, but still plenty of season left to be played. The Salt Dogs, do some quick math here. 44 games left? I think my math's right. I was a broadcasting major, not a math guy. Don't check that, but I'm pretty sure that's right. As the Salt Dogs have played 56 out of 100. Did I do the math right? I did do the math right. Yeah. Yeah, right? Yeah. So it's Salt Dogs and Explorers tonight down at Haymarket Park. Before we send it back out, though, to the ballpark, we're going to take you through a look at the Brian Held scoreboard and also highlights from Sunday afternoon's game between Lincoln and Sioux Falls. The Salt Dogs were looking to avoid a sweep against the Canaries up in Sioux Falls on Sunday afternoon. We'll get things started off in the bottom half of the third inning when Sioux Falls gets on the board first. Not good news for the Salt Dogs. It's Grady Mee, a solo shot, puts Sioux Falls up 1-0.
13: Graham Edwards trying to get

0: swung on and hit in the air to shallow right. Going out from second is Bagnaski. He can't get to it. It's going to drop, and everybody's going to advance 90 feet as a run will score. That was hit up on the hands. Bagnaski, who was playing closer to second base, had to go a long way to try to get that baseball. Tanner Otremba came in, but there was no chance that Otremba was going to get to it. And it drops in for an RBI single for Kiriali to make it a 4-0 Sioux Falls lead.
1: 4-0 would become 5-0 later that inning. Joe Voss, the RBI groundout, would bring home another. And then that man again, Joe Voss, would step up to the plate in the bottom half of the seventh inning. His RBI double would bring home another, and Sioux Falls is up by 6 on the Dogs.
0: Swung on, hit in the air toward left field. Floating back is Pavaris. He's to the warning track. He'll leap, and it's up against the fence. Bounces back toward the infield. Picked up by Feltz. Feltz will toss it in, and that's going to be an RBI double for Joe Voss.
1: Again, that makes it 6-0. Lincoln would put up a fight late as in the top half of the eighth inning. Salt Dogs would get a runner all the way over to third base. Tanner Otremba steps up and does just enough here to bring that runner home and get the Salt Dogs on the board.
0: First pitch. He hits a bouncy ball toward third. This should score the run. The throw from third base is in time to get Otremba for the second out, but scoring will be Kerry Arboleda, and Lincoln is on the board. It's now 6-1.
1: Comeback training would continue. Still in that top half of the eighth inning, two outs. Callan Halverson, a solo shot, would add another to the Salt Dogs tally, make it 6-2.
0: Gone for a solo home run. Callan Halverson homers.
1: The Salt Dogs within four, but they would be unable to do anything with it in the top half of the ninth inning, and they'd fall Sunday afternoon by a final score of 6-2. Sioux Falls completes the sweep, and Lincoln would not have good feelings on the way back home to Lincoln from Sioux Falls. They would get an off day yesterday, and they would set up another series for the Salt Dogs beginning tonight against the Sioux City Explorers. Again, just a couple minutes away from first pitch between Sioux City and Lincoln right here on KFOR. Before we wrap up this Lincoln Salt Dogs at the Ballpark pregame show, let's take you around the American Association and let you know what's happening elsewhere as part of our first look at the Bryan Health Scoreboard. We'll have three more coming your way throughout the broadcast is two more in-game looks, one at the end of the third inning, one during our seventh inning stretch. And finally, our final look at the Bryan Health scoreboard will come during our post-game show later this evening. But as we dive right into it, let's take you around and let you know the games that are getting going, the games that are about to get going, and the one game that's already gone final that, it was a blowout. We'll start there. Up in Chicago, an afternoon start between the Kane County Cougars and the Chicago Dogs. Kane County, have yourself a day offensively. 21 runs on 21 hits. They absolutely demolished the Chicago Dogs tonight by a final score 21-1. The Chicago Dogs only able to muster one run on five hits. Again, yes, you are hearing that correctly. I am reading that correctly. Kane County 21, Chicago 1. We were a couple runs away from Chicago. They're getting a football score, but can't score 1 point in football. Well, you can on the extra point, but you can't just score 1 point. 21-1, though, the final between Kane County and Chicago. Couple of games, I should say one game, in progress right now in the association. That's between the Gary South Shore Railcats and the Fargo-Moorhead Redhawks. We're in the bottom half of the third, where it's been a little bit back and forth. Fargo-Moorhead gets on the board first. Gary responds with three in the top half of the third. Now Fargo has gone and tied it up in that bottom half of the third. We are all knotted up at three runs apiece. Up in Fargo, Gary 3, Fargo 3, again, bottom half of the third inning. The games that are about to get going here at the bottom of the hour, the Lake Country Dockhounds, they're in Milwaukee taking on the Milwaukee Milkmen. The Winnipeg Goldeyes, they're in Sioux Falls taking on the Canaries, and obviously the Lincoln Salt Dogs taking on the Sioux City Explorers. The game's still coming later this evening. We'll have a 7:30 first pitch between the Kansas City Monarchs and the Cleburne Railroaders, then a late start up in Fargo in Game 2 of a doubleheader between the Gary South Shore Railcats and the Fargo-Moorhead Redhawks. 8:30, the scheduled first pitch. We shall see with that game being tied at three runs apiece. We'll see if that thing gets going on time as scheduled. That's going to be a little bit later, but a seven-inning doubleheader between Gary and Fargo with the second game upcoming later this evening. That'll do it for this Bryan Health scoreboard update, and that will also do it for this Lincoln Salt Dogs at the Ballpark pregame show. We're going to wrap things up, and then we'll take a quick break and send it back out to the Corona Extra broadcast booth at Haymarket Park, where Rich Ray will be all set to bring you starting lineups and first pitch in Game 1 of a three-game series between the Lincoln Salt Dogs and the Sioux City Explorers. That's all coming your way. 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
11: It is time for Lincoln Salt Dogs Baseball back at home for a six-game homestand. Lincoln Salt Dogs opening up tonight with the Sioux City Explorers in game one of a three-game series. The last three games these teams will play against each other this season. Hi, everybody. Rich Ray along with you. Elijah Herbel back at our KFOR studios in Lincoln. We welcome all of you joining us now on AABaseball.tv as well. Let's check the starting lineups for tonight's ball game. 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They're the largest rider of Surety Bonds in Nebraska. For the visiting Sioux City Explorers, 24-31 on the season, sitting in sixth place in the American Association West and managed by Steve Montgomery. Leading off and playing center field, number one, Austin Davis. Batting second at second base, number two, Zach Bulutich. Batting third in left field, number six, Henry George. Batting fourth, the designated hitter, number 17, Braulio Vasquez. Batting fifth in right field, number eight, Deshaun Knowles. Batting sixth at first base, number 24, Alberto Osuna. Batting seventh at third base, number 44, Zane Denton. Batting eighth at shortstop, number 33, Jackson Vanderbreak. And batting ninth in catching, number 15, Dylan Tatum. On the mound for Sioux City tonight will be number 30, Jared Wright. All right, let's check the starting lineups now for the Lincoln Salt Dogs. Coming in with a mark at 25-31, fifth place in the American Association West and managed by James Frisbee. Leading off and playing center field, number 5, Cam Phelps. Batting second at shortstop, number 4, Nick Shumpert. Batting third at first base, number 21, Jake Jelly. Batting fourth, the left fielder, number 15, Jairo Pomares. Batting fifth in right field, number 41, Kerry Arboleda. Batting sixth at second base, number 2, Connor Bagneski. Batting seventh, the designated hitter is number 44, Tanner Otremba. Batting eighth at third base, number 7, Callan Halverson. Batting ninth and catching number 16, Jacob Morrow. And on the mound for Lincoln tonight is number 27, Cale Chatham, 3-0 with a 6.67 ERA. In 29 and two-thirds innings, Chatham has given up 38 hits, 22 runs. He struck out 21, and he has walked 13. Cale Chatham will get set to face Austin Davis, who will lead things off for the Sioux City Explorers. Davis comes in batting .261 with three homers, and he has driven in 19. Chatham is ready, and here's the first pitch of tonight's ballgame. And it's going to be outside and low for ball one. 638 and 83 degrees, says our public address announcer, Heath Kramer. Here's the 1-0. That's on the outside corner for a strike. It's now 1-1. Out left field for Lincoln tonight is Jairo Pomares. In center field, it is Cam Phelps. And in right field is Kerry Arboleda. 1-1 pitch to Davis. Swung on and fouled off to the right side. And they count out 1-2. At third base, Callan Halverson. At shortstop, Nick Shumpert. Over at second base, it is Connor Bagneski. At first base, Jake Jelly, and Jacob Morrow is catching for Cale Chatham. 1-2 pitch, up and in. So the count evens up at 2-2. Lincoln wearing the light blue tops tonight with the red lettering and the white pants and the dark blue caps. 2-2 pitching out of Austin Davis. Misses low and away, and the count will go full. Sioux City wearing their black tops tonight with the white lettering, gray pants, and their red helmets. Black caps with a red bill when they're out in the field. 3-2 pitch on the way from Chatham. Swung on and popped up. Foul ball, which will be in the stands just down below us to our right. And out of play. So the count stays put here at 3-2. Breeze tonight is out of the north. It's blowing out to right field this evening. And it will be consistently 10 miles per hour. Should pick up as the game continues tonight. We can have gusts as much as 20 miles per hour at times this evening. So a count of 3-2 here on Austin Davis. Leading things off for Sioux City here in the top of the first inning. Game number 11 between these two teams this year. Comes the 3-2 pitch. Swung on, ground ball to third. Callan Halverson has it. He'll toss it lightly over to Jelly in time for out number one. Broken back ground out to first for the first out of the ballgame. And with one down, it'll be Zach Bulutich who will be coming to the plate next. So Chatham, with that knuckleball, he'll dance it around and keep the opposition off balance. Want to announce tonight's exceptional fan of the game. And tonight, our exceptional fan of the game is Sydney Florum. Sydney Florum, congratulations. You're the participant tonight. And if the Salt Dogs throw out a would-be base dealer, Sydney Florum receives an hour of free axe throwing for four people at Arbor Axe House. First pitch from Chatham is in there for a called strike to Zach Bulutich. No balls in one strike to count. You can enjoy local craft beers and throw off steam. If you'd like to be the next game's exceptional fan, sign up at Arbor Axe House on the corner of N Street and Antelope Valley. Ground ball to Shumpert, it's short. He'll fire it across and in time to get Vuletich for round number two. So quickly, two up and two down here in the Explorer first inning. These two teams hungry for a win. After the All-Star break, both teams went 0-3 in their respective series. Sioux City traveled to Cleburne to play the Railroaders, who are really playing good baseball right now and have moved into sole possession of third place in the East, dropping all three as Henry George comes to the plate, the left fielder for the Explorers. First pitch from Chatham is going to be on the outside corner for a strike. It's 0-1. Lincoln dropped all three of their games at Sioux Falls over the weekend, so these teams trying to get back on the right track. 0-1 pitch to Henry George. On the outside corner, called strike two. The balls and two strikes to count. Our umpires tonight, Caleb Dye is at third base, Jeremy Rod is at first, and Clay Park is the crew chief. He's calling the balls and strikes. 0-2 pitch, way outside. And the count now is 1-2. Henry George, one of the Sioux City All-Stars. 5 home runs, 29 runs batted in. He's batting 316. Next pitch is pulled foul along the first base side and off the sidewall. So the count will stay put here on Henry George of 1-2. 2 outs, nobody on. We're in the top of the first inning. Just getting underway at Haymarket Park. Is chasing out that ball is Kerry Arboleda and fires it to one of the young fans up in the berm. Chatham looks in to get the sign from Jacob Morrow. Here's the wind and the 1-2 pitch. And it's a breaking. That was the knuckleball, and it was down and in. You count out 2 balls and 2 strikes. You watch those pitches from Cale Chatham when they come in, and when it's got that movement like that, it's very easily for you to think it's a curveball. It's not. It's a knuckleball. Here's the 2-2. Swung on, ground ball, right side. Connor Bagneski charges to his right. Fields and throws, and able to get George for the final out of the inning. So Cale Chatham has a 1-2-3 inning on the mound for the Lincoln Salt Dogs. Nothing across for the Explorers after half inning. Sioux City 0. Lincoln will swing the bats when we return on KFOR, online at KFORnow.com and on AABaseball.tv.
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11: Cale Chatham and the Lincoln Salt Dogs able to sit down the Explorers in the top of the first inning, 3-3. As we work our way into the bottom of the first, no score. The first three batters for Lincoln tonight will be Cam Feltz, Nick Shumpert, and Jake Jelly. And we'll be facing Jared Wright, who takes the mound. He's a 29-year-old right-hander, 6'3", 205 pounds. He's out of Arlington, Tennessee, and he's got an extensive resume in affiliated baseball, the Atlantic League, and a standout collegiate career. Most recently, Wright pitched for Southern Maryland and the Blue Crabs last year, and he's got a professional career that expands over 120 appearances on the mound and an 8-11 record at a 4.57 ERA in his professional career. This season for Sioux City, he's thrown 2 innings, no record, 4.50 ERA. We'll face Cam Feltz, who will lead things off here in the bottom of the first. The first pitch from Jared Wright is a fastball, and it's in there to Feltz for strike one. Feltz The switch hitter hitting from the left side. Cam batting 280 with one homer. He's driven in 20. Sunday at Sioux Falls, he went 0 for 4. One strike on Feltz as Wright works out of the stretch. Next pitch. Feltz takes it down low. It's the count now, one ball and one strike. Feltz struggled in the series against the Canaries, as many of the Salt Dogs did. He went just 2 for 14. And he had his seven-game on-base streak come to a close. 1-1 here on Feltz. The next pitch. High and outside with a fastball at 93 miles per hour. And the count now, two balls and one strike. Wright, when he played in affiliated ball, was in the Chicago Cubs organization. Made it to AA. Here's the 2-1. Feltz holds off at a pitch high. As the count goes, three balls and one strike here on Cam Feltz. Before his professional career, he played at Northwest Mississippi Community College and then was able to play at Southern Miss. Three balls and one strike to count. Next pitch to Cam Feltz. And that's going to be high, ball four. So Cam Feltz reaches with a base on balls. Leadoff batter aboard for the Salt Dogs. And this will be something we're going to be watching here over the next month, is when Feltz and Shumpert get on base. Because with their ability to steal bases, Feltz has 24 in the season, and Shumpert has 26. I'll explain why that's relevant here in just a moment. Here's Nick Shumpert, who is our At the Ballpark pregame interview. And he's the elder statesman on this Salt Dog squad, 29 years of age. Of course, his dad, Terry Shumpert, played in the bigs, spent some time with the Kansas City Royals. And his cousin is Mookie Betts. Here's the stretch by Jared Wright. And the pitch. And Shumpert spins away from one that was up around the chin. And misses, one ball and no strikes here on Nick Shumpert. Nick's been hitting them all well as of late, though. Shumpert with a .253 batting average, four homers. He's driven in 25. Went 1-for-4 Sunday. Struck out twice, but he had a double. That was at Sioux Falls. Next pitch. Shumpert watches this one go outside. And the count now is 2-0. So we're anticipating that means how Wright has only pitched two innings this season. And this is going to be kind of be a bullpen day here for the Explorers. Shumpert is in the midst of a 10-game hitting streak. 2-0 the count. Wright's next pitch. Shumpert spins away from one inside. It's the count now, 3-0 on Nick Shumpert. Nick at Sioux Falls over the weekend went 5-for-12, a double. He scored six runs in the three-game series and had three stolen bases. 3-0 the count here on Shumpert. Wright's next pitch. And Shumpert taking all the way. That's a strike. It's 3-1. So Shumpert's at 26 stolen bases. Feltz is at 24. And if you're wondering, the Salt Dogs franchise record in a season is 41. So it's very attainable for not only Feltz, but also Shumpert to eclipse that mark. Here's the 3-1. Is going as Feltz. This ball swung on, hit on the left side. Gloving it is Denton at third base. He'll toss it on over to first, and it's in time to get the out. So Shumpert swinging at that pitch that was in on the hands, and Feltz able to get down to second base safely. So a runner in scoring position for Lincoln with one down. That's going to bring up the first baseman, Jake Jelly. I want to remind you that tomorrow night, game two of the series gets underway at 6:35. Tomorrow night is Wiener Wednesday, sponsored by Fairbury Brand. You can get $2 hot dogs and play baseball bingo. And it's Bark in the Park, sponsored by Raising Cane's and Graduate Hotels. Jared Wright's first pitch to Jake Jelly is going to be inside for a ball, one ball and no strikes. Also tomorrow night is part of the 25th season celebration night, to where tomorrow night is 25-cent hot dog night tomorrow evening. There you go. Get your quarters out. Well, it's cashless. Cashless here at Haymarket Park, but still, that's the special. Jelly swings and pops this ball in the air on the right side. Should be playable for Osuna over in foul territory, and he can't make the catch as it drops. Osuna floated with that ball, and the wind blowing toward right field continued to push it. And as that ball was making its way down, Osuna was starting to stumble a little bit. Didn't look very comfortable. and didn't even get a glove on it. So it's a foul ball, and the count on Jake Jelly, one ball and one strike. We'll see if Jelly could make that opportunity pay off for the Soul Dogs. Jelly now batting .295. He's got 10 home runs. He's driven in 43. Had a tough series at Sioux Falls. Went 0 for 4 on Sunday and 3 for 13 in the three-game set. He did have a couple of doubles and drove in three. Feltz goes. Pitch is a strike, throwing down to third, not in time. Stolen base for Cam Feltz. Feltz swipes third, and a runner down to third base with one away. Feltz going in head first and able to beat the throw from Dylan Tatum. And that is stolen base number 25 now for Cam Feltz on the season. So the count on Jake Jelly, one ball and two strikes. Let's see if Jelly can drive in the game's first run. Jared Wright kicks and pitches. And Jelly swings and misses. Strike three. So a big strike out there for Jared Wright, his first of the evening. And there are two down here in the Lincoln first inning. Looked like a little bit of movement on that. A pitch that was up. A little bit of a breaker. And Jelly just could not make contact. So two away. And we'll bring to the plate now the left fielder, Jairo Pomares. Pomares batting .297, 10 homers, and a team high, 44 runs batted in. First pitch. Checks his swing on a pitch that was high for ball one. 1-0 here on Jairo Pomares. That came in at 95 miles per hour, but above the zone. Pomares on Sunday went 0 for 4 and 4 for 12 in the series at Sioux Falls. He did drive in three. We saw a lot of on-base streaks end for Lincoln over the weekend as the Canaries just kept Lincoln's offense quiet. 1-0 pitch to Pomares. He swings, hits a bouncing ball off the first base side, charging Osuna. He'll pick it up, step on the bag, and that is going to retire the side. So Lincoln gets a base runner, but strands him over at third. No runs, with no hits, with no errors, and one runner left on base. We played one complete. There is no score. We're back with more in a moment on KFOR, and online at KFORnow.com and AABaseball.tv.
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11: One inning complete at Haymarket Park, no score. Yes, the tire race taking place out and around the infield. And it's about as difficult as a youngster trying to learn how to drive. We got people falling down, trying to roll that tire along. We've got people exhausted. But and the kids are just glad that race is over. One inning complete. No score. We work our way to the top of the second. Rich Ray along with you here at Haymarket Park in Lincoln. And Cale Chatham will go back to work after he retired the Explorers in order in the top half of the first. He'll get Braulio Vasquez, Deshaun Knowles, and Alberto Osuna here in the top of the second inning. So here's Vasquez, the designated hitter. Chatham into the wind, and his first pitch is a check swing, but it's a called strike. 0-1. Vasquez batting .316. 8 home runs on the year. He's driven in 42. Chatham's next pitch. Swung on, little liner, past the glove of Shumpert in the left field, base hit. Braulio Vasquez just pulled that pitch, didn't get a lot of it, was able to pull it to the deep

portion of the hole on the left side, and Shumpert just didn't have enough time to get to the baseball. So it's a leadoff single for the Sioux City Explorers. Now, this is the significance of Sioux City. When they have success, they run and run and run and run. They're not afraid just to just take off and run unconsciously around the bases. As Deshaun Knoll steps to the plate, the right fielder. First pitch is outside for a ball, 1-0. So Jacob Morrow, who has a very good arm behind the plate, the all-star catcher for the Salt Dogs, he will get tested tonight. There's no question about it. Knowles is batting .324 with two home runs. He's driven in 13 on the season. Chatham's next pitch. That's on the outside corner at the knees for a strike. 1-1 on Deshaun Knowles. Knowles is batting .324. Vasquez, 17 of 23 on stolen base attempts this year. He'll toss on over to first from Chatham. We'll chase the runner back to the bag. Aren't we all glad that this game was not played yesterday? Oh, my goodness, was it hot yesterday. Oh. I don't know what it was in your car, but in my vehicle, it was 103. 1-1 pitch. Misses the outside corner. As the count now goes to two balls and one strike here on Deshaun Knowles. And with the humidity, it made it feel much warmer than that. There's a beautiful breeze tonight, though, from the north. Next pitch. Good knuckleball. It's in there for a strike. It's more the knuckle curve that we see there from Cale Chatham. Saw another knuckleballer on Sunday that had success. That was Garrett Martin for Sioux Falls. He had good stuff against Lincoln. Two balls, two strikes. Turn and a throw to first base. We'll chase Vasquez back to the bag. There are six players on the Sioux City squad that have double digits in stolen bases. 2-2 pitch. Swung on, hit in the air, left center field. Pomares racing in and can't get to it. Falls in front of him, and that's going to be a base hit. That was hit off the end of the bat, and Pomares had to sprint in and just could not quite get to that baseball. So now the Explorers have the first two batters on base with singles. So Pomares will head back to his normal depth position after trying to chase down that fly ball. Here's Alberto Osuna. Let's see what Sioux City tries to do here in the top of the second. Runners at first and second, nobody out. And Osuna swings, hits the ball to center field. Cam Feltz coming on. He makes a running catch. And there's one away. So Feltz takes away a base hit from Alberto Osuna as there's one down here in the top of the second inning. Hey, Salt Dogs fans, stay just a short walk from Haymarket Park at the Drury Plaza Hotel, Lincoln downtown. Enjoy free hot breakfast. 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Travel happy. Here's Zane Denton, the third baseman, stepping in. First pitch to Denton, and that'll be in there for a strike. Denton is a switch-hitting third baseman. The Explorers have runners at first and second with one out here in the inning. No score, top of the second. Cale Chatham's next pitch. Good off-speed knuckleball, swung and a miss, strike two. And Chatham, he switched up his approach there. He sat, but then it went very quickly. Not a very long pause. So he's changing his looks to the base runners. Now a long pause, the 0-2. That's outside. And they count now one ball and two strikes around Zane Denton with Jackson Vandebrink to bat next. An important series, as I mentioned, for multiple reasons for both these teams. If Lincoln can have a good series, they can separate themselves from the Explorers from 5th and 6th as this pitch misses outside. It's now 2-2. But also, like I said before, to try to win the season series is the important thing in case there would be a tie at the end of the year for standings positioning. Sioux Falls does, or rather, Sioux City does lead this series 6-4. Next pitch, swung on a miss, strike three. Good off-speed knuckle curve. And that'll be the first strikeout for Cale Chatham of the evening. So big out there, as there are now two down. Number brings to the plate the shortstop and number 33, Jackson Vandebrink.